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1: Governor Greg Abbott was the guest host on the Sean Hannity radio show yesterday, and one of Governor Abbott's guests was U.S. Senator Ted Cruz.
2: Do you think that Jimmy Tallarico really has a chance to win the race for the United States Senate in the state of Texas?
3: So look, unfortunately, I do think he has a chance. I think this is a real race. I think it's going to be close. I think we're going to win. I think we're going to keep Texas red. But the polling right now shows this is a 1 or 2 point race.
4: You know, I think Ted did that, Melinda and Mark, because he knew that he defeated Beto O'Rourke by the hair of his chinny chin chin a few years ago, that nothing's a given in politics. You don't know how the citizenry are going to feel. And November's a long, long way. And we don't know what's going to happen with Iran. We don't know what's going to happen with the president and some of his actions that could help or hurt Republicans. Plus, you have such a flawed candidate in Ken Paxton. It is a toss-up. It is a toss-up, yeah.
5: Well, polling shows that it's pretty close, and I think you're right. I thought of the same thing with Cruz when he was up against O'Rourke and how close it was. Nothing's ever a guarantee.
1: Governor Abbott said, in Abbott's opinion, I personally think Tallarico's going to be very beatable once Texans get to know who he really is. 512-836-0590.
4: He'll be talking about the Bible. They'll go back to the playbook, Mark. They'll go back to transgenders. They'll go back to his thoughts on the Bible. They'll bring up his thoughts on the border. Yeah, that's what they're going to, it's the Republican Party playbook to get the Republicans out, especially the transgender issue, because Jimmy's got a differing view than a lot of people on transgenders. Yeah.
1: Is that a legitimate area to explore in the campaign?
4: It could be. I don't think it's that important, but it is a political hot button that gets people, that scares people. You know, they do a heck of a good job of scaring people, the statewide Republicans do. So that's the playbook, and they'll stick to the playbook, which has been very successful the last few years.
1: A panel of federal judges has ruled that Texas does not have to offer in-state tuition to illegal aliens anymore. This was a legal challenge that was brought when Texas decided to go along with one of the president's executive orders and not fight it. They agreed, you know, we're wrong to offer in-state tuition to illegal aliens. So that brought a legal challenge, and that challenge was defeated 2-1 by a panel of judges at the Fifth Circuit Court of Appeals.
5: I agree with this. It should be done away with. It's not in state. You're not in state. You shouldn't get a benefit, especially if it's taken away from someone who is and has always been a citizen of the U.S. and lives in state.
4: How is it taken away from them? From people who live in state? How is that taken away?
5: Because for every person that is here illegally that gets that, there's a person that's here legally that is not.
4: Well, if they apply, they will get that. They'll get in-state tuition if they
5: give it to everybody that applies for it?
4: If you're in Texas, yeah, you get in-state tuition. Yeah, if you're a Texan, yeah. But my point is, I'll disagree with my friend over here, Melinda. My friend Melinda, I think this is cruel. We allow these students, we educate them. There are many students that from day one, when their parents brought them over from wherever, Mexico, China, Guatemala, we educate them K through 12 in our public schools, and their safeguards. There are specifics that they have to meet. They have to graduate from a Texas high school. They have to live in the state for a specific period of time. They must sign an affidavit stating their intention to seek legal status when eligible. This is a good program, and this is a cruel blow to people who have, maybe they've never been back to their home country. They've been in our school systems from day one, and now when they want to go to college, can't do that. You can't do that. We're not going to allow you to do that.
1: Well, they can go to college,
4: but they got to pay the full freight.
1: Yes. Yeah, which I believe they should.
4: I respectfully disagree with you, Mark. They haven't paid a penny since they got here with mom and dad when they were little kids.
1: Haven't paid a Peter, right. What did you say?
5: You know what, 18-year-olds...
4: Because we educate everyone.
5: 18-year-olds in Georgia haven't paid a penny, but they'll have to pay more when they decide to come to a Texas school.
4: Correct, because they don't live in Texas, Melinda. Right. This is for people who live in Texas.
5: Illegally.
4: Well, they've lived in this state by no angst of their own because mom and dad brought them over. They didn't swim the river themselves or get on an airplane and hide. So I see your point, Mel, because it's money, but I just think it's flat out cruel that you're doing this now. And it's affecting a big community college, ACC. They're wondering, what are we going to do now? What are we going to do? Because we're going to have to start charging out of state or out of whatever, and many of their students are illegals.
1: Well, ACC is tuition free
5: yeah.
1: if you graduate from an Austin high school.
4: Okay. They brought up ACC in a story I saw today.
1: Yeah, they did. They're a party to the lawsuit,
4: yeah.
1: but I don't understand why ACC is using taxpayers' money to fight over this.
5: Yeah, they're giving it for free to everybody that graduates from an Austin school.
4: But under this, would they get it free from an Austin high school, but they're illegal aliens? I don't see it that way. I think with the president's edict, they
5: this
4: would not.
5: This is for tuition. If there's no tuition,
4: but they
5: then
4: must,
5: there's no tuition.
4: But they're illegal aliens.
5: But ACC is saying there's no tuition at all. Mm-hmm. This is determining whether you're paying in-state or out-of-state.
4: Mm, well,
5: they're not paying anything if they go to ACC if they graduated from an Austin.
4: ACC is very concerned about. That's all I know.
1: All right, 512-836-0590 to weigh in with your thoughts. We're live and local every weekday, 2 to 6, Mark, Melinda, and Ed.
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1: 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Hello there, Mark. Welcome.
19: This is where I look at Ed and I shake my head and I look at Melinda and say that's where the level thinking comes from, because I understand at 100 miles an hour you should be pulled over and that's just ridiculous. But also, if somebody's got bald tires and these rains we're having right now, they're on the freeway and they got to slow down really quick, there's a very good chance those tires aren't going to grip the road and somebody's going to get hurt. So there's a reason we have laws and there's a reason that those tires shouldn't be bald, because somebody might get hurt and there's a very good chance of it.
4: Where's your tire store?
19: I'm just kidding.
4: Hey, you bring up a good point. Nobody should have balding tires. I would just use an extreme example to my great friend to my left, but she's really to the right, Melinda over there, about how I would rather my police officers get some yahoo driving 100 miles an hour than getting some granny from South Austin whose tires are bald.
19: Well, there you go, Ed. There you go again, putting it a granny, because most grannies are pretty darn smart and they get those tires fixed.
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1: Let's go downtown. Lee is with us on KLBJ. Good afternoon, Lee. How are you doing?
8: I'm doing well. Yourself?
1: Very well, Lee. Good afternoon. You've got some thoughts on the in-state tuition for illegal immigrants? Go ahead, Lee.
8: Yes. And so here's the thing. When I moved here from the East Coast to Texas, so my two boys was in the band, and there's an extra curriculum, so we have to pay extra. And the illegal and the one that low income, they don't pay nothing at all, so I have to cough up money for part of it. And when my son get ready to go to college, and, you know, at 2004, we don't make a lot of money. I barely make enough money. And then when I try to apply for financial aid for my kids, and all I come back is, hey, you and your husband make too much money. I said, I don't have an extra $10,000 in my checking account. Therefore, I'm not making extra money. We just make enough to pay for everything on necessity. And therefore, I pay a full ride tuition for my kids go to Virginia Tech. So therefore, the illegal should pay their own way, not get any tuition, either from ACC, get it for free. I move here, I want to go ACC. I have to pay our state tuition because I just moved in. I don't live here for a year yet. Mm-hmm. I happen to live in Round Rock District. I have to pay for my education. Why the other got free ride to the education? I understand we are going to have to educate the future, but not on my benefit because I have to pay tax for it. It's nothing come for free in this country. You have to work hard. You have to pay your own way out. My two boys go to college. I pay everything.
4: And where do they go to college? Where do they go? Where do they go, Lee?
8: One go to Virginia Tech and graduate, go to school for 5 years.
4: Mm-hmm.
8: We get student loan. And take us 15 years to pay out that loan.
1: Mm.
4: Yeah, I hate that one because these colleges away from Texas, I've got friends whose kids want to go to North Carolina, or I've got a friend whose son wants to go to Virginia Tech. Wow, and they're paying out the wazoo where they could come go to Southwest Texas State, go to UT, and it would be so cheap.
8: Yes, and thing is, you know, UT, of course, UT is not easy to get in. Everybody have to be in the top 10, okay? And my son was in, you know, advanced classes in high school. And he when he applied to go to UT, he couldn't get in. And I just don't know what is their criteria is. But he got accepted in Virginia Tech, and it's not easy to get in either.
4: Oh, yeah. Yeah,
8: he can go into Virginia Tech. Why he can't go into UT?
4: Yeah.
8: So that is another thing that to the UT system, but I'm not going to go into it. I'm talking about Melinda was right. They all have to pay into it, not get a free ride. Why I'm a citizen, me and my husband work, we pay taxes.
4: Well, we're paying.
8: Everybody.
4: But Lee, we Austin citizens, Melinda, Mark, and me, and you are paying for Austin Community College because they have a tax. They tax us. Yeah.
8: They tax us for it. I live in Round Rock District. When I want to go to ACC, I have to pay more. And when you live in Austin, ISD, you pay less. So that is not fair.
1: All right, Lee, thank you.
8: It's just not fair.
1: Lee, thank you. Have a good afternoon. 512-836-0590. Also in the news today, the Trump administration is sending letters to school districts in more than 20 states. These are school districts that may have shielded teachers accused of sexual abuse and sexual harassment.
5: They should be sending letters. They should be snatching away any federal funding that they get because there is no excuse for that. No school district should be shielding these predators when the school is full of exactly who they are hunting. in one of these, they said that the school district, and in this case, it was Los Angeles Unified School District, and the teachers' union have an agreement that guarantees the teachers accused of this kind of misconduct that they don't get fired immediately. Mm. They get reassigned. How gross is that?
4: Well, it's gross because they allegedly did it. They got to have their due process, but yeah. But in there's no room for any child predator teaching in our public schools. I agree with that entirely.
1: The education department on the federal level says they're trying to stamp out the practice known as passing the trash, where teachers accused of sexual misconduct are allowed to move to other schools or districts and keep working in the profession. More than 21 states have school districts that are getting these letters. The Northeast School District in San Antonio is one of the districts getting the letter. California has three, and the feds are telling California, you might lose $50 million in federal funding if we confirm the violations.
4: Well, in reading some of their examples, some are exceedingly egregious, but among the cases, a teacher was allowed to transfer to another high school after a student complained he touched her thigh, stomach, and shoulder. You don't touch anybody's stomach. You don't do that.
5: You don't touch a child at all, well, unless it is maybe on their hand, like, you know, or
4: well,
5: their shoulder.
4: I can see a shoulder.
5: A shoulder, maybe.
4: Yeah.
5: A thigh?
4: No, not a thigh.
5: Not a stomach.
4: No, of course not. But a shoulder. They had one example of a shoulder touching, but it was a thigh, stomach, and shoulder. You don't touch anybody's stomach.
5: Yeah, so they just sent that teacher to another school where then he started doing it and went further with more students.
4: Mm.
1: Well, it's good that the feds are cracking down on this, because that is a violation of Title IX federal law if they are guilty of violating the law. 512-836-0590. We told you a few days ago about a terrible situation in North Charleston, South Carolina, where there was a huge, huge crowd of young people that turned into a riotous situation. Two female police officers responding to the scene got attacked. It was caught on video. They were pummeled by some of these teenagers. Now, arrests have been made and charges are being placed against several people who took part in all of that.
4: Did you see that? One of the women arrested had a machine gun?
5: Mm-hmm.
4: Had a machine gun.
1: 19 years old.
4: Had a machine gun.
1: Yes.
4: And two juveniles, we don't know. We don't know their names, and they're shielding them. But how in the world does a 19-year-old get a machine gun?
5: There was also a makeshift spear, which just begs the question. You're going to attend a block party and you bring your homemade spear and a machine gun.
4: Yeah. Oh, yeah.
5: Why?
4: Everybody does that on the 4th of July celebration, Mel. Get with the program. Can you believe it? And they just attacked this smallish policewoman. And she was just trying to save her life. And here came the mob. Here came the mob.
1: Four juveniles have been charged, two adults. The adults are 18 and 19.
4: Mm-hmm.
1: 512-836-0590. There's a new law in the state of New York, and it's going to require Walmart and other companies, other retailers, to install what they call new silent response buttons. It's designed to improve retail worker safety and help employees quickly summon assistance during emergency situations.
5: I don't have a problem with this. What drew me to the story is the proposed legislation that they're wanting to do with self-checkout. Don't know if y'all read that far, but it said that there is an assemblywoman in New York that wants to require retailers offer a 10% discount to customers who use self-service. They're not having to pay the worker to check your items. You're doing it yourself, so you should get a discount.
4: I don't like any of this legislation. I don't think it's any business of government telling Walmart or Mark Caesar Bait and Tackle Shop or Melinda's Dress Store or Ed's Barbecue and Golf Joint what to do. If Walmart sees a problem and they like that technology about the emergency buttons, which I think is very good, but they're the ones who should make that decision. And the idiocracy about, you get a discount. No.
5: Yeah.
4: No, it's part of progress. That's no realm again of a legislature.
1: All right, 512-836-0590. Great to have you on board, Mark, Melinda, and Ed, 326 at KLBJ.
16: Be sure to catch Mark and Melinda on your way home this afternoon.
1: Hello there, BJ. How are you?
21: Hey, good afternoon, guys. Yes, 100%. Absolutely agree we should ban cell phones in classrooms. I mean, we hear report after report on just the mental health of, you know, social media and just the awkwardness of young teens and generations, the trend generation. And anyone who disagrees or opposes it, they have an agenda or they're delusional, because our generation's fine and we didn't have cell phones in, you know, in our classrooms. But I deal with a lot of young people. I see them in elevators. Awkward is not even the right word. It's almost like a fear when, you know, you're in an elevator with them or any kind of closed quarters, or if you're walking past them in the hall, they don't look up and acknowledge you. It's a problem.
1: And this proposal would also ban them in hallways during passing periods. They would be banned in the cafeteria at lunchtime. It's a complete ban from beginning to the end of the school day. Do you like that?
21: I do. There's not a problem with it at all. And we survive without it.
5: Well, and to me, the fact that they're saying we're not going to allow for it during passing periods in the hall or even in the cafeteria during lunchtime is important, too. While in the classroom, absolutely, they should be paying attention to education. While they're passing in the halls, while they're sitting in the cafeteria, they need to get that social education that is so badly missing in this generation of young people, so that they can get out and actually have a conversation. They don't have to have that anxiety that we've heard some young people say, I don't like looking people in the eye. I don't really want to talk to them because I'm not sure or confident in my ability to speak or have a conversation. So it's important that they learn how to socialize.
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1: The Democratic Party is working on Project 2029. They say this is an ambitious policy blueprint. If Democrats win the White House in the 2028 election, they will be ready to roll with specific policies that benefit the American public.
4: What if the candidate doesn't believe in those specific politics? Do they have to fit that mold of doing that? The thing about the president's Project 2025, he agreed with a lot of those and has implemented around 53% according to this, but you got to have the candidate go along. I contend if what the Democrats are doing nationally, which is a lot of really progressive and socialist tendency things, I don't think that's going to fly with the general middle-of-the-road American citizen.
5: So I am going to applaud them. Finally, you're going to do something besides run against Trump.
4: He's not going to. Maybe he'll be around, but I doubt it. Yeah.
5: Right. So, you know what? Good job trying to get some things together. They say that this Project 2029 is going to give Americans the future they deserve. However, it is going back to the same old playbook. Let's get rid of junk fees. We've already done that. We've heard about that. Banning children under 16 from the addictive apps. I don't think that that's a solely a Democrat thing, but at least they're thinking in that line. They also want to do enforcement against scam calls because they're frustrating. Mm. They are, but how does that help America overall?
1: They're not diving into the really big, important stuff so far on that list you've just read off.
5: Well, they also want to make sure that there's free child care.
1: There you go.
5: So, again, everything that they have in here that is a, quote, new idea is an old idea. And it is usually on the back of taxpayers to which it will be paid for.
1: Yes. Let's talk about that free child care a little bit more. They say free child care for all parents, or you can get $1,000 a month cash if you have a parent or caregiver stay home with the children. That going to get votes for the Democrat candidate in that election?
4: Well, for younger people, it will. But for moms out there whose kids are all grown, are going to go, what about me? I never got that $1,000.
5: I'm just curious, if I get $1,000, my retired mom, I say, hey, mom, come stay with me.
4: Yeah.
5: And we would get $1,000 a month.
1: There you go. And how about free child care for all parents?
4: Geez, we already have that in Travis County and Austin already. If you're breathing, you can get free child care most of the time in Austin. This is, you know, our Democrats have taken care of that here with their policies at the Travis County level and the city level already.
5: So I find it interesting. They say they want to help with affordability here, and they claim we're going to give this. How are you going to get that? You're going to have to raise taxes, which means it's not free. We're going to be paying more, and that is is even individuals that do not have kids and will not see this come back in a form of a check or with the free child care.
1: And I noticed they are not putting any kind of a price tag with any of these ideas, particularly the free daycare for everybody.
4: Yeah, and that's uber expensive. And are there any benchmarks? If you make $500,000 a year, you still get free child care. Everybody does in America.
1: That seems to be what they're talking about.
4: It's like Denmark or Sweden or one of those countries over there.
1: All right, 512-836-0590. Also in the news today, the New York Post is reporting that demographers are knowing a growing trend in America. They call it gray divorce. People 50 and older increasingly are getting divorced. 40% of all divorces now in the U.S. involve people who are 50 and older.
5: That was a little high of a number to see 40% of that. And this article really was concentrated on women of that 50 and up age group that have decided they, as this article put it, wanted freedom from their marriages, wanted to pursue a life that they felt that they weren't able to pursue while they were married. I don't know. I mean, everybody's got their own reasons for doing stuff.
4: Yeah, a lot of things happen, as the song says, behind closed doors.
5: Mm-hmm.
4: So I don't know what to make of this. I just know it seems to me there would be a lot of lonely people. I know some folks in my circle who are divorcing and they're in their 60s, and one of them is going, man, this is great. This is great. And the other's going, oh no, I need someone to take care of me.
1: What am I doing?
4: What's what? Yeah. Vehemently opposed to this. And the other one was going, yo, I want my freedom. I'm tired of living with you. They had some other issues, but still, I can't imagine for some people that, and they say, people have been married 30, 40 years.
1: Yes.
4: That's a huge life change. Huge.
5: So when kids get out and then the two of you are left and you're like, oh, we don't have anything in common anymore.
4: Well, you know, you've got the kids in common. You probably have grandkids in common. You've got a whole life together. And I, you know, can't imagine.
1: Ooh. And this article says some experts believe that people are realizing they might live another 30, 40, 50 years maybe.
4: Yeah.
1: And it's like a chance to start over and have another long, fruitful life.
4: Well,
1: if they live that long.
4: The example of Carlos Santana, the great entertainer, his wife, who ran his business, ran his manager, ran his shows and did everything. She decided she wanted to get rid of old Carlos. She left him. They got divorced. She got remarried only 5 years and divorced this guy. And I was just looking.
5: She said she felt better off by herself.
4: Yeah. Carlos is 70. I wonder who's taking care of Carlos. I wonder who's taking care of his business. I wonder how his life is at age 70. Yeah, I just wonder.
1: They should have interviewed him for this story.
4: They should.
1: Yes.
4: Yeah.
1: Yeah, get both sides of the coin there.
4: Yeah.
1: 512-836-0590. OutKick is reporting that some parents who have kids playing high school baseball are now very upset over a rule change that has to do with the bats that can be used in high school baseball.
4: Yeah, I've been out of the circle of baseball a while, but a lighter bat, bigger swing speed, and you put that, I can see it putting in a little leaguer's hand, a smaller kid's hand, but when you go to the levels of high school baseball and you got a light bat and there's swing speed, third base, Watch out over there. It's coming your way. Yeah, that's kind of scary to me, but I need to visit with some of my baseball people because that was my perception. Light bat, same material, and they don't use wood bats anymore. They use the aluminum bats.
5: What did you make of the reasoning behind this? I thought this was odd. They were claiming that kids were giving up on baseball.
4: Too heavy, yeah.
5: Because the bats were too heavy. Mm. I'm going to

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1: How long have you been thinking about this, Amy?
2: Probably, I saw an attorney about a year ago. I'm dragging my feet. This is not easy.
1: Mm-hmm.
2: Yeah.
3: Have you checked out the dating sites yet, Amy?
2: No.
3: That's 100.
4: She hadn't even let her husband know yet.
3: Well, she wants to get ahead of the curve.
4: Wow.
2: I think it's going to be depressing if I look. It's going to be depressing. Yeah, my expectations are low for that, but it's not the main thing.
3: But financially, you're okay to take care of yourself. I think that's important. I think that's very important.
2: That's key. That's the whole thing. That's why people can't leave.
3: Does he know you got some money, or are you keeping that away from your husband now?
2: He's aware. He is aware. It just doesn't, things don't register very easily.
3: Mm-hmm.
4: Well, Amy, I don't know whether to wish you good luck or I'll just say I hope things turn out the way that's best for both of you.
3: Could you report back,
2: Thank
3: Amy?
2: You.
3: Could you call back?
2: Yeah, we both deserve peace. Thank you.
3: Thank you, Amy.
4: Bye, Amy.
1: Thank you, Amy. Take care.
3: 512-836. What if her husband is on his way home this afternoon on Mopac going, oh my God, that's my wife. Or some guest, my mother on KLBJ. Oh, wow. Wow. You've always said, Marvin.
1: Those are the breaks. It's live radio.
3: We bring it out of some people. Yeah.
1: Yeah. All right. 512-836-0590. 345. Mark, Melinda, and Ed.
5: Recently, on the Todd and Oz Show, Corey DeAngelis, he's a school choice evangelist. Well, he shared a tweet overnight, and this is from an independent journalist here in Austin, undercover, talking with an official inside the Office of Equity and Inclusion. That is the new name of the Diversity, Equity, and Inclusion Office. And you'll hear this video. It's basically a new employee with a secret camera talking to this City of Austin employee at the Office of Equity and Inclusion. Well, here's how it unfolded.
6: Can we just rename it to...
7: Well, we have renamed it to the Office of Equity and Inclusion.
6: Oh, okay.
7: So, it still has equity there.
6: Right, as it should.
7: Hopefully, you will continue our work.
6: Yeah.
7: It's so important. Have you gone to our Undoing Racism training?
5: Yeah, you heard that last part. Have you gone to our Undoing Racism training?
8: What does that even mean?
5: I think that's something that every City Austin employee has to go through. Undoing Racism training.
8: Undoing racism. Because, look, first and foremost, when I was a kid, people didn't put this ridiculous focus on this kind of division. If you treated another man or woman equal to the way you treat any other man or woman out there, that was good. That meant you weren't some scumbag racist.
5: That's how we all
8: now,
5: operate. That's how we operate.
8: If you're not an anti-racist, with Marxist dog whistle.
5: Sure.
8: You are a racist as far as they're concerned. And so I imagine they want you to go through this, ending racism training.
5: No. Undoing. Undoing racism training.
8: Because they want you to be an anti-racist.
5: Is this something that City Austin employees have to go through? Yeah,
8: I guess so.
5: It's part of the requirement to be employed.
8: And something like that would just be so insufferable. I wouldn't want to work for any public or private entity that forced that upon their people.
5: Hey, Keith, what's on your mind?
9: Hey, good morning, guys. I'm on my way to my anti-racism training, so yes, I thought I'd chime in.
5: Yes, sir. Yes, sir.
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11: Mark, Melinda, and Ed.
1: Hello, Andrew. How are you today?
12: There's a difference between violence and property damage. You just kind of made the comment, maybe I just read you wrong, that because you break a window or you stole something, you're violent.
3: That's not violent. Oh, I think it is. If you broke windows at our nation's capital, to get in and then you stole stuff, yeah, that's violence. If you break a window or knock down a door, sir.
12: That's property damage. That's not violent. You're not hurting anybody.
3: You're not hurting anybody?
12: If you light somebody's house on fire, that's property damage and that's violent. But, I mean, just if there's nobody there and

0: house and you knock down the door to steal something. That's not violent.
1: 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That's a violent act, and I would be dead because she'd shoot me.
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3: 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There's a promo.
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5: Today, Mark and Melinda.
3: Food stamp recipients from different states are now suing. They're suing because Congress has created a provision in the program that says states can obtain a waiver from the federal government, and state by state, they can prohibit SNAP recipients from buying certain items with their SNAP benefits. The food stamps could be sugary soft drinks, energy drinks, candy, potato chips, any kind of junk food. And these food stamp recipients from Colorado, Iowa, Nebraska, Tennessee, and West Virginia are suing. They say it's not fair to them. They should be able to pick what they get with their SNAP benefits. Lance is at the UT campus.
6: If there is an extra cost to these items that, saying if they are received by food stamp recipients that contribute to the health care costs and the other insurance costs that, become a burden to our system, why are these items even allowed to be sold to the general public at all? If these items are so poisonous and carcinogenous, why aren't they just removed from the shelves, period?
2: Well, they are starting to take some impact on that, like removing the dye out of all of those types of foods. So they are trying to address that part of the non-nutritional part of it.
3: Would you favor a federal ban on certain products in this category?
6: Actually, no. I'm more of a free market person, and I believe the product should be sold to the consumers. And I don't believe the people who have the least amount of access to these products should be punished for trying to acquire them. And the people who are in the most need for some sort of relief, enjoyment in life, are the people with the least amount of resources. I mean, why can't a poor person have a candy bar if they got to live a crappy poor life anyway?
2: Well, no one says they can't have the candy bar. They're just saying you can't use the taxpayer money on that SNAP benefit to pay for it. If you've got money or income coming from something else and that's what you choose to use your money on, you can go for it.
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13: We got an update on the cheating Canadians in the Olympics.
14: Oh, yeah.
13: The damn Canadians always cheating.
14: Can't trust them.
15: Complete and total loser.
13: Well, the Canadian curling star, Mark Kennedy, he's a real beta. He claims that he was set up by a premeditated camera to catch him in the act of cheating.
14: Wait. He cheats, he gets caught, and he's the victim?
13: Yeah, the Canadian curling team is now claiming to be victims, and they were caught in a camera double-touching the stone. And everybody listening knows you never, ever, ever double-touch the stone.
16: That's bad.
13: You never double-touch the stone. Here's what Kennedy says. They've come up with a plan here in the Olympics, and as far as I know, to catch teams in the act of, at the hog line. That's the line where they have to let go of the stone before it, crosses. He says this was planned. It was kind of evident that something was going on when they were trying to catch us in the act. Well, they did catch you, Mark.
14: Yeah, they did.
13: You cheater. Well, Kennedy and Coach Paul Webster accused Sweden of setting up cameras to catch them cheating. How dare you set up a camera to catch us cheating? Kennedy says, I know we're not the only team that they've done this to, so I think this was, I don't know what the word is for it, but it was premeditated plan to try to catch us. Well, Sweden is firing back at Canada. This is great, man. You got Canada and Sweden fighting some of the strongest countries on the planet.
14: Right.
13: And if you include France, right? You got to include them, right? Well, Sweden's firing back at Canada, saying that they've been sounding the alarm of the alleged Canadian cheaters for 7 to 8 years. Nicholas Eden, he's on Team Sweden. He says, we've been saying this, gosh, for 8 years now. The media crew decided to place a camera at the hog line to see if it's really happening. And we've all, the world has seen the Canadian, Mark Kennedy, double touch the stone.
14: Yeah, how could he even argue against it? He's mad because he got caught. By the way, looks like the Brits got in trouble for that too a few days ago.
13: You got to keep your hands off the stone, man. Yeah.
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3: There's a new poll out representing the views of young MAGA voters on foreign policy, but the Daily Caller is calling out the results, saying, we've got questions about your methodology. We think that impinges on the results you're reporting here.
2: Yeah. Well, first and foremost, this poll said they use landlines to talk to people under the age of 30.
1: Who's got a landline? You have a landline? I don't have a landline.
3: Uh-uh. No.
1: Uh-uh. No.
2: Haven't had one for years.
1: Yeah.
3: Do you know anyone who has one?
2: I do. My mom still has one. Really? Okay. But she lives out in the nowhere lands and says she needs it just in case she needs 911.
3: I understand that. Sure, understand that makes sense. Yeah, so they're saying, how can you claim you have a valid survey?
1: It's not. It can't be, Mark, if you're getting contacted under 30 by using a landline.
2: Well, and then the other part was, it was, these people were saying, I'm under 30, and I am telling you that I am a MAGA supporter, voter. However, it was self-identified.
3: Yes.
2: And so you're taking the word that they are truthful about their thoughts on politics. So every survey poll should be questioned, like, who are you asking? Where did you get the people that you're talking to? Questions, how was the question asked?
3: Yes.
2: In order to get the answer that you got. So for me, all of this, every poll should be questioned as to how it was conducted.
3: Ed, do you look at the very end of those stories to look at the sample size and the weighting and all those
1: sometimes
3: things?
1: Sometimes I do, because anybody can massage a poll, and this is really massaging a poll if you're calling somebody on the landline. That's like doing a poll of Texas Democrats and you go to a certain zip code in Austin. You know, that sort of thing.
3: KXAN says a 22-year-old Austin man is now charged with trying to set a Capital Metro bus on fire before he was arrested at a North Austin Transit Center.
2: Mm. You know, we had last week in the news these Capital Metro bus drivers that are thinking about striking. I would imagine this is up there for one of the reasons that they want to strike is their safety, whether it is someone trying to set their bus on fire and everybody that's in the bus, or if it is stabbings that are taking place, or the bus drivers themselves being physically assaulted. This is a problem. The question is, how do we go about not having so much crime on these buses?
1: I mean, we have
2: a police now just mm-hmm. for this, but it hasn't seemed to have paid off just yet.
1: Capital Metro is a welcome mat for homeless people and people who are mentally ill, because, you know, they're not going to stop you. You know, I'm not sure if they charge them. Do they cost anything to ride a Capital Metro anymore?
3: Well, they give a pass to the homeless.
1: Yeah.
3: A pass to ride. So that's one thing right there. Stop giving out the passes to the homeless.
1: Right.
3: Number two, get prosecutors that actually put people behind bars for a long time.
1: Exactly, Mark.
3: These repeat offenders are at the heart of a lot of these problems. And Melinda's right. The bus drivers and the passengers are being assaulted and in some cases killed on buses here. 512-836-0590. Police investigating a horrible crime in Dunn, North Carolina, say that 35-year-old Brittany Armstrong was responsible for setting off the firework that later ended up going inside an apartment, setting a fire that killed a little 7-year-old boy who was inside the apartment.
2: Yeah, and she's now been charged with involuntary manslaughter along with burning buildings and possession of pyrotechnics. She should be. It's illegal for a reason. And your action here shows why. You don't have control of it. It went into this window, and it ended up killing a little 7-year-old, precious little boy.
1: Oh, yeah, cute little boy.
2: And then she ran. She fled. She was found elsewhere afterwards. She should be facing heavy penalties for this.
1: I agree, Mel, because it is so needless, so stupid. You know, ha, ha, ha, I'm going to shoot this fireworks towards this apartment. Oh, gosh, it went into an apartment. And I've seen pictures from the last week since the 4th of July, people in hospitals, hands mangled, people losing eyes and stuff from fireworks because they were not responsible. And they just willy-nilly.
2: This may sound bad, but at least they were hurting themselves and themselves only. They were the ones that decided to fire these off, and they were the ones that got hurt. The 7-year-old didn't have anything to do with that, but lost his life because of it.
3: The fire chief says it was a cake firework, which is a box loaded with all kinds of fireworks. One fuse, you set the one fuse, and then you run as fast as you can, and all of those fireworks start going off in many directions.
1: Ah, Lee. Not good. Not
3: terrible. Good. All right, news is next at the top of the hour. Mark, Melinda, and Ed, thank you for joining us on KLBJ.
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13: the city of Austin is looking to fill a full-time position for a food and climate program coordinator, leading the efforts to advance Austin's climate and food system goals by coordinating across city departments, community partners, regional organizations to implement both the Austin Climate Equity Action Plan and the Austin Travis County Food Plan. The role drives projects that expand urban agriculture, strengthen local food production, promote climate-friendly and healthy diets, and improve access to fresh, cultural-relevant foods. And it also manages contracts that support food system initiatives and serves as a key liaison between the city's food and climate teams to enhance community resilience and reduce greenhouse gas emissions. Well, one texter says, I have no idea what the job is or does, but I feel like I'm fully qualified. Can I apply? Yes. Yes, you can, texter. We're beginning to create a shortlist right now live on the show. And if you want your name to be considered, we have a series of questions for you. Our first applicant has shown up. What's the title for this job, by the way?
15: This is Food and Climate Program Coordinator.
13: Chris, what are your qualifications?
16: One, I'm breathing.
13: Yes.
16: Two, I'm very excited and highly motivated.
13: Yes, you are. I agree with that. That's great. Are you willing to use a city government credit card to buy your own lunch?
16: Absolutely.
13: Thank you. You're stacking up the qualifications right before our very eyes. Now, keep in mind, we have a lot of people we're going to talk to for this position because we want to hire the very best one.
16: I would like to throw something in.
13: Please.
16: I identify as anything you want. Whatever quota you're needing to fill, I am that.
13: Now, the job only pays $275,000 a year. Can you get by on that?
16: You know, I'm willing to make that sacrifice for the good of the city.
13: Such a giver. And people are so generous, want to work for this city. Chris, we're going to keep your number and your name. Stay close because you are the front runner for this new position. So congratulations, Chris. That's amazing.
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14: Dr. G.
3: California have been studying teenagers and young adults who smoke marijuana on a regular basis, and these doctors say they're seeing an alarming number who develop psychiatric conditions, psychotic disorders such as schizophrenia and bipolar disorder.
1: Yeah, Mark, the marijuana is so powerful these days, and I'm not surprised about these numbers. I've always thought we should legalize marijuana because we've got legalized drinking and things, but after reading this, it gives you a little bit of a pause when you have people who cannot control their urges and are addicted to marijuana and the long-term effects that will have.
2: Well, to me, a couple of things here. I think it is important to point out that the study of the teens that they did not include anyone that previously been mentally ill, had been diagnosed as being that. That is important to point out, that they wasn't pre-existing. Mm-hmm. And then also that they followed these teens till their age of the mid-20s. So they were being able to see the impacts it was having during those years for it. And it's a huge sample. Mm-hmm. I don't know how you argue when you have that big of a sample and they are seeing the results of it.
3: Scott is calling. Good afternoon. It says that you've been in the field of psychiatry for 20 years. Is that right?
19: Yes, sir. That's correct. I just wanted to chime in to say that this is absolutely correct. Yet this is nothing new. We have known this significant link between heavy cannabis abuse in young teenagers developing psychosis, namely schizophrenia-like disorders. Marijuana is no joke. You know, the stuff that these kids are using today is nothing compared to what was being used 30, 40, 50 years ago. It's really causing havoc on teenagers and young adults. I see it all the time.
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13: Squeeze in Tim. Hey, Tim.
21: You know, I called about a year ago, and you said if you're a man over 45, you can really only be into, you know, the preparation and smoking or grilling of meats in the Roman Empire.
13: I remember.
21: And we started to agree on the meat, and then we went into the Roman Empire stuff, and then you've kind of fragged me a little bit at the end and said, what brought down the Roman Empire? And I didn't have a good answer for you, and I think you knew that already, that there would be no way for me to have a good answer here. Like, a bunch of things happening in all kinds of different times brought down the Roman Empire. Mm-hmm. But I wanted to thank you for leaving it there, because I was like, I really don't know much about this as I thought. So I did some studying, and lo and behold,
13: what did you learn specifically? Yeah, what stood out to you? Yeah.
21: Well, that it turns out that really kind of Romans turning on Romans once Christianity sort of became part of the fabric, because it was one thing to have these outsiders tortured in the arena, but it was like another thing to have their neighbors and things like that they knew. So there was a big undoing of sort of the esprit de corps of what it meant to be a Roman. And then also Hadrian's Wall saying that we're not going to expand any further. That sort of says a thing to people. And then, the Gauls and the different Germanic tribes coming down three different times. And then all sorts of problems in the East with the different tribal people coming in from the steppe. So, yeah, it was tough time on the Romans.
14: Yeah, similar problems to what we have here in the United States now.
13: Oh, yeah.
21: Totally.
14: Political instability, invasions.
13: It's repeating
14: deep
13: itself.
14: Deep internal political instability.
13: Mm-hmm. I appreciate your call. Thank you so much. Appreciate that, Tim.
14: Been sitting on that conversation for a year.
13: He's been dwelling on that. I didn't mean to occupy that much time, a whole year.
14: I got
13: to
14: call him back today. I got to put a punctuation on this. My brain won't stop.
13: Yeah.
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13: The city of Austin patting itself on the back after connecting dozens of homeless people with shelter.
24: If you come in only with the intention to remove trash and debris and not help people solve their problems, those folks are going to continue to be homeless.
13: Well, you're not helping people solve their problems by getting them into housing either.
14: Yeah, I don't see that happening.
13: Yeah.
14: All we have are these tiny little snippets of like, hey, we clean these camps, and hey, we move 51 people and pointed them in direction of a shelter. All the while, we see the problem getting worse year after year, and when we call it out, as the public. The council gaslights us. Oh, there's no problem. There's no. You just hate the homeless is all.
13: Did you use the phrase, fund the homeless? Fund the homelessness?
14: I used their phrase, yes.
13: Yeah, that's their phrase.
14: Yes, that is their phrase.
13: The city wants to fund homelessness.
14: Mm-hmm.
13: I don't want to fund homelessness.
14: No.
13: I don't want more of it. I want it to go away. I want real results. I want people to stop drinking booze, stop doing drugs, and get the health care that they need for their mental illness.
14: Mm-hmm.
13: I do not want to fund homelessness, Mayor.
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8: The caller's right. The Republicans didn't like that the Save America Act wasn't a part of that. To the larger point that you were making about what happened several months ago and where we are today, I'm going to go back to something I said a moment ago. I think the Iranians, you can't believe anything that they're saying. I think they were still going to reconstitute if they didn't have some ability to keep the nukes going. They were going to keep after it. And I think this was an opportunity to take out that capability, hopefully, once and for all. And even putting the nukes aside, that they have the capability to shut down global commerce to the extent that they are in terms of energy and all the other products that flow through the Strait of Hormuz. Even that's a situation that is untenable from the United States standpoint, not to mention all the other ways that they were funding terrorism all around the world.
0: 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KLBJ has the shows to keep you informed and entertained.
13: And then coming up this afternoon, something really special. Mark Caesar, he's always got a bag of tricks.
14: He's never without.
13: We got Melinda that's going to be here. And he's bringing Ed Clements on this afternoon.
14: Isn't that wild? That's unexpected.
13: That's wild.
0: Be sure to catch Mark, Melinda, and Ed on your way home this afternoon.
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13: Well, it begins at, what, 2 o'clock?
14: Is that
13: 2 o'clock? Well, everybody get your tetanus shots. 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
28: This is a Fox News alert. The strait is closed and missiles are flying. I'm Carmen Roberts. Iran's Revolutionary Guard Navy announced this evening that crucial waterway is closed and will stay that way until further notice. U.S. Central Command said a short time later that its forces began a third round of strikes against Iran after the IRGC fired on and hit a ship today that was trying to transit through the Strait of Hormuz. And Fox's Alex Hogan has more on the back and forth threats between the U.S. and Iran.
29: The supreme leader in Iran issuing his first written statement that avenging his late father must take place. And according to a Wall Street Journal report, Israel shared intelligence with the U.S. that it said indicated a fresh Iranian plan to kill President Trump. Trump says that orders have already been given threatening Iranian decimation if Iran were to carry out such a plan, writing in part, quote, 1,000 missiles are locked and loaded and aimed at the Islamic Republic of Iran with thousands of more to immediately follow should the Iranian government act on its threat.
28: The New York Times is fighting a Department of Justice subpoena seeking reporters' testimony and confidential sources tied to its reporting on security concerns about Trump's new Air Force One, which was a gift from Qatar. The Times calls it an attack on press freedom, and the National Press Club is calling on the DOJ to immediately withdraw the subpoenas. And millions of Americans need to brace for a brutal heat wave that is building across the country. Triple-digit temperatures are set to bake the Southwest and Great Plains this weekend. And then a heat of dome of high pressure is going to push that oppressive heat eastward. And that could stick around for a week or more. Temperatures will be 15 to 25 degrees warmer than normal in many of those areas. 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
4: Hey, let me squeeze in Lou, checking in from the Mopac area this morning.
7: Man, you know what it is, man. Just another day, another hustle, man.
4: Yep.
7: I want to speak on that homeless. Man, the city's not doing nothing about it. I started out having 5 homeless encampment properties to clean out. I was hired to do. I'm at 12 right now. All these individuals that I meet in these homeless encampments, they're ducked in these camps that people from Wisconsin, North Carolina, New York, these people are coming out from the woodwork, man.
4: Wow.
7: So I have no clue what these city councils are talking about, if there's a change and decrease in homelessness. All these Mickey Mouse nonprofits that they have, man, everybody got their hand in the pot, man, taking some kind of change out of it. There's no change whatsoever.
4: Well, Lou, there's no interest in solving the crisis because that means they wouldn't be needed anymore, right? I mean,
7: 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Yeah. 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
28: Flash flooding in Missouri turned deadly. Search and rescue teams recovered the body of Faith Gregory, who was swept away by dangerous floodwaters yesterday in Crawford County. More rain and flooding is expected, and we get more from Fox meteorologist Adam Klotz.
10: There's been so much rain across this area, any additional rainfall will cause flooding. And it's a large area that we're worried about. Major cities like Indianapolis, Louisville, down towards Nashville, maybe even towards Atlanta. All spots where you could see some really heavy rainfall.
28: And the Missouri State Highway Patrol says the body of Gregory was recovered about a mile from her home after an extensive search. Meta may soon face a multi-billion dollar fine from the European Union after regulatory findings concluded its platforms were designed to be addictive.
11: The European Union now accuses the company of breaching its social media law. In preliminary findings, the European Commission says Meta is not doing enough to protect users from the physical and mental harms of its platform's addictive designs. If the findings are confirmed, Meta could be liable to pay a fine worth up to 6% of its global annual revenue. In a statement, Meta says it disagrees with the findings, adding in part, quote, "Since this investigation began, we rolled out teen accounts that automatically protect teens and put parents in control, allowing them to block access to Instagram at night and cap daily screen time at just 15 minutes.
28: Fox Business's Connor Hansen reporting. Democratic Senator Sheldon Whitehouse of Rhode Island says a whistleblower report alleges rushed, sloppy renovations at the Kennedy Center, now under President Trump's control, and Whitehouse claims that corner-cutting led to rusting steel columns, a reflecting pool that may need to be rebuilt, and a bathroom floor that was ripped out over its tile color. White House is demanding answers from the Kennedy Center by July 23rd. I'm Carmen Roberts. This is Fox News.
12: News Radio KLBJ Radar Weather Watch. A few late night clouds down into the mid to upper 70s. Tomorrow, low 90s again. Plenty of sunshine. A few clouds tomorrow night again. An overnight low of 76. We have a good chance of seeing some rain Monday with a high of 90. That's your News Radio KLBJ Radar Weather Watch. I'm Rachel Marisa.
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1: And our special guest, Alan Greenfield. We're going to finish up talking about his Men in Black story and then take your calls on Coast to Coast AM.
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1: What's your gut tell you about disclosure? Is it going to happen?
5: In my opinion, disclosure is not going to happen, George, and here's why. They've released task force after task force since Roswell that never tell us anything and never give us full access. But do I think disclosure is ever going to come from a government source? No. And if it does, it'll be some type of faked event. Like, look here, we're orchestrating something for you to see. But that's not what's really going on.

0: And welcome back to Coast. George Norrie back with Alan Greenfield. Alan, let's finish your story of the men in black. You're in Charleston, West Virginia. And what happens?
1: Okay, so this man in black was following the delegates around at the convention. We went across the street to have lunch, and the guy followed us. So I thought, enough's enough. I should say I was unarmed at the time, which is not my typical way of doing bravado, but I jumped out of my chair, and the guy went for the door, and I got ahead of him, and he froze outside. Well, I'm carrying my camera, so I took his picture, and he was frozen for that moment. And I said, who are you, and what are you doing here? And he, I'll never forget what he said. He said, I am a man in black in training. And jeez. I guess at that point I was, you know, flipping the lever on my camera or whatever. He darted around the corner. Now, this is a Sunday afternoon.
0: He's trying to get away from you.
1: Yeah, trying to get away from me and probably away from anybody. I mean, I was at a table with 10 luminaries of the ufology movement, so I don't know if anybody followed me or not. But he went around the corner, and you have to look at the scene, okay? This was Charleston, West Virginia, on a Sunday afternoon, downtown, in a dry county. It was empty. You could have fired a cannon and not hit anybody. So I was maybe 5 seconds behind him, or so I thought. I looked around the corner, and he was disappeared. He was gone. So I had my moment of scientific investigation. I looked up and down the block on both sides of the street. There were no cars parked there. There were no doors that he could have gone in. He was just gone in broad daylight. And nevertheless, the photo is still there. And I have, I didn't talk about that for years because I want to be an investigator, not a participant, so to speak.
0: Sure.
1: But it's...
0: You had no choice in this matter. You had to be called participant.
1: Oh, yeah. Well, no doubt about it. I mean, when I jumped out of the chair, I was shifting from investigator to direct involvement, and it was called for in that situation. So I don't know what to make of it, but I only know of one other case that I would consider to be, I know it to be authentic, which was the man in black that was shadowing two of the crucial people in the
0: conference.
1: Jim Moseley circle, Jack Robinson and his wife, Mary, who called Jim, and Jim and Tim Beckley drove past this guy, took his picture, went around the block, and he too had disappeared. He'd been there for days.
0: I miss Tim, don't you?
1: Tim? Oh, yeah. Tim was, I sometimes referred to him as my oldest friend. Actually, he was a bit younger than me, but I knew him from 1962 on. So we were very close, and I miss him. He was a great guy.
0: Let's go to the calls for you. Thomas in La Jolla, California, to get us started. Hi, Tom. Go ahead.
2: Hi, George. Thank you for taking my call.
0: Thank you.
2: By the way, I got very emotional with the interview with Kelly Conway. That was a beautiful, heartfelt interview.
0: It sure was.
2: Really appreciate it.
0: Thank you.
2: And, Alan, a comment and then a question. You bring a lot of information to the table, but let me get into my comment and then I'll ask you a question. I've always been fascinated with the early reports on unidentified flying objects, you know, back to the 40s and the 1950s. And one book that really intrigued me was by a French writer. His name was Aimé Michel, A-I-M-E, Aimé Michel, and he wrote the book in French, and then it was translated in, like, 1956 here in America. And what he did was he tracked UFOs over Europe, and he would notice a sighting, say, over Marseille in France, and the UFO would head north. So he figured, well, I'll take a map and draw a line and see if there were any reports in the direction where the UFO traveled to. And what he found out was, and he accumulated a lot of, a massive amount of evidence that these UFOs would travel in straight lines, and sometimes over 1,000 miles or 1,500 miles. You could track them from one area of Europe to the next area of Europe, etc. Now, his work was cited. This is his book, Flying Saucers and the Straight Line Mystery, was cited by, like, Jacques Vallée in his book, Messengers of Deception.
0: Mm-hmm.
2: John Mitchell of England also cited his work, and John Mitchell speculated that maybe UFOs had a connection with ley lines, the energy lines of the Earth. And also Wilbur Allen, an American researcher, also noticed that, you know, these aerial phenomena seemed to travel in straight lines, and you could track them, you know, across the continent, so to speak. And Amy Mitchell of France, he gave interviews, and all of a sudden he stopped giving interviews, and people who knew him said that he was threatened. And he never spoke again about his book or whatever. But a lot of people cited it. So my question, this brings me to my question, which intrigues me. Is there a connection between aerial phenomena in the sky traveling, you know, along a direction, you know, say northwest, and the energy lines of the Earth called ley lines?
0: What do you think of that, Alan?
1: Okay. I read Michelle's book way back in the 60s, and I was immediately struck with how similar the idea was to the idea of ley lines, which is something that a guy named Watkins in England first noticed and seems to link in straight lines. All sorts of, for lack of a better term, spiritual centers or religious structures or whatever. Churches are along the lines, cemeteries are along the lines. I think they are identical, and I think that it has a great deal to do with what I was talking about, the interdimensional nature of the UFO phenomena. In order for them to, I have no idea what kind of power source they have, unless it's something like Reich's Orgon energy, which I suspect that it is. They have to travel along the telluric lines of the Earth and draw energy from that. So they're not in craft as we understand it. And yeah, I think they're identical. And I think, I'm sure he'll correct me if I'm wrong, but I think Vallée was directly influenced. You know, Vallée came from France. I mean, he's been in this country. I met him in 1965, October 65, if I recall correctly. His book was in French and had not yet been translated, and he was showing it to my friend Jim Mosley. And I just think that you're right on the money there.
0: Yeah.
1: What happened to Michelle, I have no opinion on that. Some people get silenced. Who silences them is, nobody has silenced me. And maybe that's because I try to keep my defensive mechanisms available. So I may come to eat those words, but it would be pretty late in the game. And y'all remember me here.
0: Let's go to Joe in Monterey, California. Hello, Joe. Go ahead.
3: Yeah. Okay. Alan?
1: Yes, sir.
3: You're about as legitimate. You're 100% legitimate. And that's rare. even on Coast to Coast, everything you say, I know all about the things that you talk about and had those experiences. How in the world do you protect yourself from psychic attack of all kinds? I mean, you are like a beacon for them to find you. How do you protect? What deities do you call on that protect you? I work with some of the deities of India still. I've been involved with all of that, and I had stopped. But I'm working with some of them now to protect myself. I call upon them every day, several times a day, to clear myself from psychic attack. I do exorcisms because I know how to get rid of those souls, shall I say. Interdimensional, yeah. They are interdimensional. They travel actually, too. There's so much going on in front of mankind, and they are oblivious to it. How do you stay normal? Well, I can't say that because you're not mundane. You're above the consciousness.
0: But you asked, how do you protect yourself, Alan, from these influences?
1: I am, in addition to being a ufologist, I am also a paranormal researcher and an occultist, not a dark side occultist. And what gods do I call on? I'm Jewish, and I call on the God of Israel. And that seems to work for me. I'm not going to, expound religion here, but the fact is I am conversant with all kinds of exorcisms, am licensed to exorcise, and if something were to approach me, I have a substantial repertoire of defensive weapons of the conventional sort and also of the paranormal sort.
0: Let's go next to Michael in Tallahassee, Florida, east of the Rockies. Michael, thank you. Go ahead.
4: Oh, thank you so much, sir. I just wanted to impart some information. I was in a close encounter, I guess a 4.5 of kind. It occurred on October 3rd, 1967, 10:53 p.m. at 510 School Street, Bucksport, Maine. Just wanted to get that in there. I actually spoke to one of the occupants of a large spacecraft, under 20 feet across. It had a silvery top, which was kind of like in motion, and was later explained to me that they run their ships by biomechanics. They are in a pressurized environment inside, which dampens all the G-forces. And they also plan to make their appearance. They have told me I can do this now. They are going to appear at the International Peace Garden in Canada, where a center of a bunch of ley lines and stuff occur.
0: Interesting take on that, Alan.
1: Yeah, I'm not sure what did you get any kind of names from this? We'll call it entity.
4: His name is Aron. He is part of the Draconic Council, the Reptilians, and they also said that they are coming soon. Something to do with February 22nd. I don't know why that's important,
0: but it's Tuesday.
4: Important.
1: Would you spell the name for me, and do they say anything about their point of origin, planet of origin, whatever they say?
4: Yes. Actually, they've been here for quite some time, like you said, but their point of origin, say, we know that the Milky Way galaxy has six radial arms, and we're tucked in the inside elbow of one of them. They are from another.
0: And how does he spell Aron?
4: A-R-A-W-N.
0: A-R-A-W-N. That's an interesting spelling.
1: Yes.
0: Got that, Alan?
1: There is a, it's not the lexicon program that I talked about earlier. That is lost in the DOS of the era of floppy disks. But if you go on the internet to thesecretcipher.com, there is a decoder. That particular one is put up by my publisher, and there are several. And if you put that word Aron in, very interesting spelling, I suspect that you will find information of of importance. Also, if offline you want to get in touch with me and tell me more details about your experience, I would be glad to hear it. It's not like the first I've heard, nor is it the 100th I've heard, but it's a significant thing, and it dovetails with many, many other encounters.
0: How do people email you, Alan?
1: All small letters, Bishop, B-I-S-H-O-P, 171 at gmail.com. That's Bishop 171 at gmail.com. Or if you lose that, just Google my name, Alan Greenfield. I've been on the internet since it was the ARPANET, so there are thousands of entries. Not all of them friendly, but thousands of entries. And you can certainly go to my website as well.
0: Let's go to Donna, Thousand Oaks, California. Hi, Donna. Welcome to the program.
5: Hi, George. Thank you for taking my call.
0: You're very welcome.
5: I'm calling because I've been harassed by, I believe, aliens. In fact, Yvonne Smith said I had aliens. So anyway, they're always here harassing me, and the guy down the street, I think he has them there. And I want to know, how do I get them out of my house? And they have me up at night, up during the day.
0: Hey, what do they look like, Donna?
5: Huh?
0: Describe what they look like.
5: I don't see them. I mean, I saw one time by my bed, and it looked like it had a face like a turtle with a long neck, and it was maybe 3 feet high.
0: What do you think's happening to her, Alan?
1: There are certain people that get harassed all their lives by entities. Now, that doesn't begin in 1947 with flying saucers as such. It goes back to remote antiquity, and it relates to possession cases, succubus and incubus cases, all kinds of fairy abductions. All of that is related, and it seems to be something, perhaps a psychic ability. Doesn't sound like an ability the way it's perceived, but I would say that this person attracts these things. So the thing to do to get some peace from it would be to employ some of the same things one of the earlier callers mentioned, how you protect yourself. Well, you start out with Dion Fortune's Psychic Self-Defense, classic text, and you learn the Lesser Banishing Ritual of the Pentagram, which is misnamed because it's not lesser anything, and certain other things. And again, my email is bishop171 at gmail.com. If you get in touch with me, I'll be glad to, you know, send you some information on exactly what you can do. If all else fails, I'm in contact with exorcists all over the world, really.
0: Well, you're one of the best, Alan. 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
11: Sandy, it says on the screen you're a teacher. Want to get your thoughts on this. There's a story in the Daily Mail about a high school teacher. She's a 10th grade English teacher, and she's quitting because of the technology. Well, she says these young minds are being destroyed by the technology. They're playing games. They're copying assignments using AI and ChatGPT, and they're not learning a thing, and she's so frustrated that she's actually leaving the profession as a result of it. Do you see some of the same things?
12: I happen to be an 11th grade English teacher, and absolutely. These kids, I can't even let, they'll ask, can I listen to music while I'm writing? No, because I've had children who have AI dictating to them through their headphones as they're writing a paper. So you can't trust them to do things online, you know, if you want to have them write their paper in a Google Doc, say. It's impossible to trust them because they can cheat. And I agree with her. That's what I mean also about the fact that they can't think because they're relying too heavily on these things to think for them. And I understand her frustration. My

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0: And welcome back to our final segment. George Norrie with you along with Alan Greenfield and his books. Where do people get your books, Alan?
1: From the usual online outlets. Amazon is quick, and Barnes & Noble, and practically any place you go. So, you know, your choice. I would recommend the Amazon for Complete Secret Cipher, the Euphonauts, and upcoming there's Saucers and Sorcerers, really the first book about ufologists as opposed to about UFOs, because it's a neglected subject and investigators tend to become part of the subject. So I used my diary from the days of the major UFO organization, private UFO organizations, and Saucers and Sorcerers is coming out very shortly. And then there's the Grail Within, which is a book about the most innermost secret of occultism and magic. And it's definitely a book that's R-rated, but for mature audience, I strongly recommend it. That's The Grail Within, and I believe that's either already out or will be out very shortly.
0: Good. And give us your email address again.
1: Okay, it's bishop171@gmail.com.
0: Simple as that. Then thank you very much, Alan, for being on the program. Really appreciate it, and good luck with all, everything you do. Bring us some more information. Talking about UFOs, extraterrestrial life, ghosts, and conspiracies, which is what we do. Listened in on the late Brad Steiger.
2: Tell me about the story of Epsilon Butes. This is an incredible story that a lot of people might not be aware of what very well could be an alien object that is circling our moon.
3: You know, I'm so intrigued by that, and you picked up on it when it first came out. I could not imagine why people weren't going wild about this. But here is a broadcast, so to speak, and sometimes we theorize that maybe there's like, I don't know what kind of device it'd be, but some type of tape recorder in the heavens that keeps broadcasting messages. But here, and serious-minded astronomers said, you know, this is coming from a source. It's coming from something that, you know, is circling. It is in an orbit, and it is broadcasting meaningful messages. Now, and then it just disappeared from the stories. And I tried to track it down and get more information, and then I don't like to project thoughts like this, and sometimes we get a little weary of saying, oh, it must be a cover-up. But I could not understand that this could really be anything other than some kind of cover-up with this information, and there must have been more that would be released and that we reported in the book. That alien contact, it seems as though someone was telling us, you know, we're here and we're available, so to speak, for communication, and then there was nothing else.
2: And this object apparently was parked around our moon about, what, 13,000 years ago?
3: Yeah, this is what the communication claimed, that it had been parked there like it was kind of an overseer. Like it was, that was its mission to say when we were ready enough to receive this information.
2: Well, it would still be there in orbit, right?
3: Yes. That's what I understand, but I haven't been able to get any more information about it. There was a lot at first, and I tried to track it down at the time, and then it just dried up, and I couldn't get anyone else to answer. But, you know, I'm stubborn. And, you know, Sherry says, yes, I agree with you. We've got to put this in the book.
2: Yeah, maybe it's a great story.
3: If people get excited about it, you know, some additional statements from someone who should know will be forced to make these statements and explain what happened.
2: Well, and if it's still broadcasting something, we should have SETI point its ears that way somewhere.
3: Yes, indeed. And I can't believe that it isn't pointed there. But I can't get any more information. Maybe someone with higher ranking than Sherry or myself can. And I'm hoping that people will see this, someone with that kind of influence, and demand that we say, what has happened to Epsilon Bootis?
2: You must have concluded that there are a lot of UFO reports out there, and they're good ones. Something's happening on this planet.
3: You
2: have to conclude that.
3: Okay, first of all, I know no disagreement from you. It's a great mystery.
2: It is.
3: Some people feel they have the answer. And they're very aloof about that. And they're very supercilious, saying we have the answer. As long as we have been in this research field, we realize that it's a multi-level phenomenon. It's a multi-level, multi-dimensional phenomena. We know something is going on. We don't know if it's extraterrestrial, if it's multidimensional. We don't know, though I kind of suspect there might be bases under the sea. There might be bases under Earth to account for some of the ancient legends. But the phenomena has been with us forever. And we feel that it influences every aspect of our existence in ways that we haven't even begun to dream of yet. We feel that strongly about it, that whatever the phenomena is, and we're not saying they come from Alpha Centauri, we're not saying they come from the hollow Earth, we're simply saying consider all of this as a great mystery, a multi-layered mystery, but something is going on.
2: Brad, why do you think at such a young age, you, me, and so many other people became fascinated with stories of UFOs and extraterrestrial life? What happened to us?
3: Well, I think as the eminent philosopher Lady Gaga says, we were just born that way.
2: Maybe so. Maybe so.
3: I have to bring up one thing. I got excited about Upsilon Bootis, which is a favorite of mine. Some people like to play the name game with research, and I think we cannot overlook that the British astronomer who made the discovery of this robot satellite was named Duncan Lunan.
2: How about that?
3: So again, moon, it's beside the moon. So those little things kind of add spice to research.
2: You know, we continue to get these UFO reports and stories all over the place. Yet there are some people who truly believe government's going to disclose. I don't think so, and I've told them that. What do you think?
3: I don't either. I've said that, I think, as long as I've been researching, in writing, I should say, which goes back to the 50s and the first book in the 66 about UFOs. I've said then, it's not going to. And people say, well, they can't keep a secret. Oh, yeah, they can. I mean, but we have, and talking about this not long ago with Kevin Randall, whom I know you're aware of, his fine research, and the continuing finding people making deathbed, I hate to use the word confession, testimony.
2: Sure.
3: Deathbed testimony.
2: They just want to get it off their chest.
3: Yeah, yeah. And you know, I can't see why someone has kept it secret all of their lives and then on their deathbed would want to leave that as part of their legacy. So it seems we're building up to a time of disclosure, but I really am not optimistic about this coming anytime soon. I know our friends in the exopolitical side of it, they're very enthusiastic, and we hear from them regularly and respect all of their research and what they're trying to do. And, you know, they're optimists, and I try to be a cockeyed optimist as much as possible. So I'm hopeful that we will have some sort of great revelation, but I'm just not terribly optimistic that it'll happen in our lifetime, anyway.
2: Yeah, unless it's a mistake.
3: A mistake
2: or something like that happens.
3: Good one, George.
2: Let's go to the phones. David in Pleasant Hills, California, west of the Rockies. David, go ahead. You're on with Brad Steiger.
4: Hey, George. Hey, Brad. How you doing tonight?
3: Oh, okay, George.
4: Good.
3: What was your name?
2: David.
4: I'm David.
3: David. Okay, David.
4: Yeah, how's you going? Yeah, I had a couple people that I've been kind of researching lately. I've seen a few YouTube videos. It's all over the internet with stuff like what John Lear has talked about. One of the big ones is Stephen Greer and the that congressional, I think it was a congressional hearing that he was trying to get going mm-hmm. as far as disclosure goes. Things like, one thing I wanted to say, though, is I don't think we'll ever see disclosure because, as far as I know, the Bilderberg group is being controlled by the Greys. And as far as that's going on, as far as all that secrecy and these destructive agendas are going on, we're not going to see anything come out in the open.
2: Let's hypothesize about this, Brad. You know, this group, the Illuminati, the Bilderbergs, uh-huh. these people, you think they're being controlled by ETs? I would say not. I think they just don't want us to know because they're afraid they will lose control of us.
3: Yes. No, I don't. One stays open, as I certainly have to do, and you certainly have to do, George.
2: Yeah.
3: Stay open to all. And, you know, I'm open to that type of comment, but I think the Bilderbergers, Illuminati, and there's a lot to write about conspiracies. We're just being overwhelmed trying to keep up with that. But, again, the caller agrees that there's probably not going to be disclosure. As far as groups being controlled by ETs or aliens or multidimensionals, whatever. That I think the whole field has and can have a certain paranoid aspect to it. And I think we have to be aware of that. I've seen so many friends since I began, kind of lose it. Who were serious researchers, got in a little too deeply, felt that they really had insight into the truth, and then sad to say, many of them suffered mental issues and
2: yeah, that happens.
3: I won't go on, but it's a field. and I told Sherry before we really got into this strong again, it's like entering a magic theater in one sense. And I said, things are going to happen, because when I was really into it in the 60s and the 70s, things that just beggared normal, sensible descriptions happened. And when we really got into it, those strange, unexplainable, mysterious things happen. And you get information from many sources. And then things are, you just have to watch a very cautious line. There's something about entering this field that you have to stay balanced. You really have to know yourself. And that's why we maintain that a time of meditation, a time of prayer, a time of reading from the Holy Scriptures of all faiths. I think you have to have that kind of balance. And it's a field we are convinced, and I'll say it again, it's the great mystery that affects all of us.
2: Oh, it sure is.
3: In so many ways.
2: What fascinates me, too, Brad, these stories of submersible UFOs.
3: Oh, absolutely. Absolutely.
2: They pop out of the ocean. They're witnessed by sailors and people on boats, ships. Truly incredible stuff.
3: Marvelous stuff. And get those stories we receive all the time, you know, from shrimp fishermen and other fishermen and military men, Navy men, and so forth, who write us with their reports.
2: Can you imagine being on a boat and you see a UFO smash itself out of the water and just take off?
3: Well, we stood on a shore of a lake in Peru and saw that happen at least a dozen times in one night.
2: Yeah.
3: No explanation Markable. What we were really seeing, but we all knew what it looked like we were seeing.
2: Anything going back in or just going out?
3: No, they go out, too. They would come in
2: and out,
3: dive, then go out, and almost like they were putting on a performance
2: show for us. Let's go to Clearwater, Florida. Scott, east of the Rockies. Hi, Scott. Go ahead.
5: Hey, good evening. They were putting a show on for you, Brad. They knew that you'd be watching, so they put on a little play.
3: You know, okay. All right.
5: You can't figure out what these things are, but I figured it out when I first heard about, you know, the UFOs. Actually, you know, they're supernatural. I don't know why you don't want to actually say they're supernatural. You say they're multidimensional, but you can't really, you kind of stay away from saying they're actually supernatural.
3: I don't think you've read many of my books, have you?
5: I haven't. I've never read any of your books, Brad.
3: Well, then you would know that I began speaking of the supernatural aspect back in the 60s, much to the dismay of my fellow researchers.
2: And, you know, I still think a lot of people will say they're dimensional, they're demonic.
3: Mm-hmm.
2: I still think they're coming from planetary systems within our galaxy.
3: Well, you cannot deny that as a workable theory, but as we said, it's such a multi-layered theory. And certainly the spiritual or the supernatural, people always, that's kind of a knee-jerk word for a lot of people, but I think we understand what we mean when I say that. That aspect of another dimension, another world, another supernatural, whatever you define that, because there are so many similarities between UFO phenomena, aliens, and ghosts.
0: For Dan Galante, Tom Danheiser, Lisa Lyon, Lex Lonehood, Sean Latasseur, Stephanie Smith, Chris Burrows, Tim Banal, George Knapp, and Ian Punnett, I'm George Norrie, somewhere out there on Coast to Coast AM. We'll see you on our next edition. Until then, be safe, everyone.

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1: I'm looking at the Capital Metro dashboard right now, and overall ridership in the past 12 months is 25.9 million. Now, that sounds like a big number, but to be honest, it's about 5 million riders lower than all the previous years.
2: That's not good.
1: Capital Metro, since its creation in the 80s, has never increased ridership. Now, they've increased the revenue they take in from the taxpayers in a sales tax collection and that sort of thing, and a variety of taxes they get from the county and the city, but they have never increased ridership. That's not a good look. Let's see here. Let me squeeze in Ryan.
3: I'll keep it brief. I just wanted to share my experience. You know, I'm 30. I grew up in Austin, lived here my whole life. Man, when I started taking the bus when I was 12. I explored Austin. I enjoyed the city. I was 13 when I decided to be a knucklehead. I actually ran away from home, and I would stay on Capital Metro all night to, you know, they had a bus that ran all night to late out. I stayed on the night owl to stay out of the weather when it got too cold. And I never once felt unsafe at all. I never once saw anything sketchy. I never saw anything dangerous. There was no machetes, no weapons. It was actually really probably kept me very safe.
2: Yeah.
3: And it's really a shame that's no longer. And like I said, this was only 15, 16 years ago. And during my bout of that, you know, in the city in general, I never had any problems. I never felt unsafe.
1: Things are different now, for sure.
3: You know,
1: yeah, completely different now.
3: Now, as an adult working at, I work all over the city a lot during the night. I feel unsafe, you know, and I am unsafe all the time.
1: I hear you, man. And things have changed greatly. No, right before your very eyes, you've seen it unfold.
0: 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Are you an early riser? Consider watching the sunrise with KLBJ's Gardening Block. 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
6: This is a Fox News alert. I'm Daria Ulbringer. The U.S. is carrying out a new round of airstrikes on Iran not long after getting a warning from the Islamic Republic's Revolutionary Guard that declared the Strait of Hormuz closed.
7: And it appears that act of revenge by Iran was foiled when President Trump attended that NATO summit in Turkey, a country that borders Iran. With the ceasefire over earlier today, Israeli forces stopped a plot of their own. Troops from the IDF's Golani Division spotted Hezbollah fighters bringing anti-tank missiles into a building inside the southern Lebanon buffer zone. The IDF watched the terrorists bring these rounds into the building. They waited until the terrorists were all inside and leveled the building. The IDF said secondary explosions were seen afterwards. Recall last month, Hezbollah fired similar anti-tank rounds at an Israeli Merkava tank, killing all 4 soldiers inside.
6: Fox's Lucas Tomlinson in Tel Aviv. A 6-sided star-shaped object is among the latest files the Pentagon's released about unidentified anomalous phenomena.
8: One of the videos was captured just last year by the U.S. Pacific Command. The footage was taken on January 1st over the Yellow Sea, and it shows an unidentified object that looks like a 6-point star. President Trump has demanded transparency regarding unidentified flying objects, aerial phenomena, and alien life. But the Pentagon has previously said they found no evidence of aliens or extraterrestrial intelligence. They've suggested other reasons for these unresolved cases, including lack of sufficient data. They say the private sector is welcome to provide their own expertise, and in the meantime, they will continue to release new files in the coming weeks on a rolling basis.
6: That's Fox's Madeline Rivera. England's headed to the World Cup semifinals after beating Norway 2-1. They'll meet the winner of the match between Argentina and Switzerland, which is now underway. 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
12: Worth the drive.
6: The White House is informing the Smithsonian that it plans to audit all of the museum's cultural organizations that receive federal funding.
13: A scathing 162-page report accuses the Smithsonian Institution and the National Museum of American History in particular of extreme political activism. Titled Saving America's Story, the report is the first product of President Trump's March executive order calling for an audit of all cultural institutions that receive federal funding. In it, the Smithsonian leadership is charged with promoting ideas like open borders and transgender advocacy. Despite the American History Museum commemorating the country's 250th anniversary, the report claims that America's founding fathers are hardly featured and introduced chiefly through their connection to slavery. At the National Museum of American History, Alexandria Hoff, Fox News.
6: The governor of Missouri has declared a state of emergency after days of heavy rain resulted in flash flooding. Fox weather meteorologist Jane Minar is there.
14: We've got a great update coming out of southeastern Missouri today. 351 rescues, 200 of those summer campers, children, a camp that definitely is a place where kids want to go to enjoy. But of course, Mother Nature bringing in this flooding rain, and it was just overwhelming. We had anywhere from a 3 to 19 foot water rise along the Black River in the early morning hours on Friday. Those campers all brought up into the dining hall, and unfortunately, they were stuck. The roads around that camp were washed away, the water too high for emergency vehicles, and so Blackhawks and choppers had to go in there.
6: But there is a sad side to the story. At least one death is blamed on the flooding. Authorities say the body of Faith Gregory was found nearly 2 miles downstream from her home in Crawford County. The governor has declared a state of emergency. I'm Daria Aldinger. This is Fox News.
15: News Radio KLBJ Radar Weather Watch. A few late night clouds down into the mid to upper 70s. Tomorrow, low 90s again. Plenty of sunshine. A few clouds tomorrow night. Again, an overnight low of 76. We have a good chance of seeing some rain Monday with a high of 90. That's your News Radio KLBJ Radar Weather Watch. I'm Rachel Maris.
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17: Do you favor a bell-to-bell ban on the use of cell phones in all Texas public schools, or do you have objections? Do you see problems? Aaron is in Georgetown. Hi, Aaron. Welcome to KLBJ.
18: I was a teacher for 21 years, elementary school teacher, and it wasn't 10 years ago that, at least in our district, the big push was BYOD, bring your own device. Got to get everybody in there. Now, I was a second, third grade teacher. That means even the little kids got to bring whatever they have. And they were push that. And now all of a sudden we're making a whole 360-degree turn on this.
17: Yes.
18: I agree with it because I'm even watching the kids, you know, who are older now, you're 20-somethings, and they are so glued to those phones. It'd be nice, you know, wean the kids off of their need for all this technology, I guess, or the devices.
19: Yeah, and I think, what, the 8 hours you're in school, is it 5 days a week is a pretty decent start to that.
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2: Do you favor a bell-to-bell ban on the use of cell phones in all Texas public schools, or do you have objections? Do you see problems? Aaron is in Georgetown. Hi, Aaron. Welcome to KLBJ.
3: I was a teacher for 21 years, elementary school teacher, and it wasn't 10 years ago that, at least in our district, the big push was BYOD, bring your own device. Got to get everybody in there. Now, I was a second, third grade teacher. That means even the little kids got to bring whatever they have. And they were push that, and now all of a sudden we're making a whole 360-degree turn on this.
2: Yes.
3: I agree with it because I'm even watching the kids, you know, who are older now. You're 20-somethings, and they are so glued to those phones. It'd be nice, you know, wean the kids off of their need for all this technology, I guess, or the devices.
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6: I'm looking at the Capital Metro dashboard right now, and overall ridership in the past 12 months is 25.9 million. Now, that sounds like a big number, but to be honest, it's about 5 million riders lower than all the previous years.
7: That's not good.
6: Capital Metro, since its creation in the 80s, has never increased ridership. Now, they've increased the revenue they take in from the taxpayers in a sales tax collection and that sort of thing, and a variety of taxes they get from the county and the city, but they have never increased ridership. That's not a good look. Let's see here. Let me squeeze in Ryan.
8: I'll keep it brief. I just wanted to share my experience. You know, I'm 30. I grew up in Austin, lived here my whole life. Man, when I started taking the bus when I was 12. I explored Austin. I enjoyed the city. I was 13 when I decided to be a knucklehead. I actually ran away from home, and I would stay on Capital Metro all night to, you know, they had a bus that ran all night. Later, I stayed on the night owl to stay out of the weather when it got too cold. And I never once felt unsafe at all. I never once saw anything sketchy. I never saw anything dangerous. There was no machetes, no weapons. It was actually really probably kept me very safe.
7: Yeah.
8: And it's really a shame that that's no longer. And like I said, this was only 15, 16 years ago. And during my bout of that, you know, in the city in general, I never had any problems. I never felt unsafe.
6: Things are different now, for sure.
8: You know,
6: yeah, completely different now.
8: Now, as an adult working at, I work all over the city a lot during the night. I feel unsafe, you know, and I am unsafe all the time.
6: I hear you, man. And things have changed greatly. No, right before your very eyes, you've seen it unfold.
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10: Iran puts up the stop sign. I'm Chris DeMeo, Fox News. Iran said it considers the Strait of Hormuz closed once again after a vessel using an unauthorized route was struck by a warning shot in the waterway. The Revolutionary Guard stating that Iran launched warning shots at a violating ship. Iran further reporting that the strait would now remain closed until further notice. U.S. Central Command saying a short time later that its forces began a third round of strikes against Iran. CENTCOM says that the strikes are being carried out at the direction of the commander-in-chief. War Secretary Pete Hegseth posting on social media, Iran made a poor choice. Now they pay. Meantime, Fox's Alex Hogan has more on the back-and-forth threats between the U.S. and Iran.
11: The supreme leader in Iran issuing his first written statement that avenging his late father must take place. And according to a Wall Street Journal report, Israel shared intelligence with the U.S. that it said indicated a fresh Iranian plan to kill President Trump. Trump says that orders have already been given threatening Iranian decimation if Iran were to carry out such a plan, writing in part, quote, 1,000 missiles are locked and loaded and aimed at the Islamic Republic of Iran with thousands of more to immediately follow should the Iranian government act on its threat.
10: That's Fox's Alex Hogan. The New York Times is fighting DOJ's subpoenas seeking reporters' testimony and confidential sources tied to its reporting on security concerns with President Trump's new Air Force One. The Times calls it an attack on press freedom. The National Press Club is calling on the DOJ to immediately withdraw subpoenas. World Cup quarterfinals, England defeated Norway 2-1 in extra time. And England will now play the winner of Argentina and Switzerland, which is going on right now. The semifinal begins on Tuesday when Spain takes on France. The championship is next Sunday in New Jersey. 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
15: Thanks to President Trump's leadership, we're going to pass the big, beautiful bill today.
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9: You can't afford to miss anything.
18: If you just look at the ambush in Texas, that's a pure sign right there that this rhetoric is really stepping up the violence.
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9: To Austin.
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22: News Radio KLBJ Radar Weather Watch. A few late night clouds down into the mid to upper 70s. Tomorrow, low 90s again. Plenty of sunshine. A few clouds tomorrow night. Again, an overnight low of 76. We have a good chance of seeing some rain Monday with a high of 90. That's your News Radio KLBJ Radar Weather Watch. 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
11: 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I started out having 5 homeless encampment properties to clean out. I was hired to do. I'm at 12 right now. All these individuals that I meet in these homeless encampments, they're ducked in these camps that people from Wisconsin, North Carolina, New York, these people are coming out from the woodwork, man.
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0: now to the SETI League's Dr. Shuck. Doctor, welcome back.
1: Thank you, Art. Before the break, we were talking about Project Phoenix, which was the first element of the late NASA SETI program to rise from the ashes of the budget balancers.
0: And, of course, Phoenix, the symbol of rising from the ashes.
1: Yes, it was beautiful symbolism. The name, I think, was very aptly chosen by our friends in California. The limitation to this wonderful science is when you do a targeted search, you're looking at only specific individual stars with a very high gain, very narrow beamwidth antennas. And that means that if you guess wrong, if you're looking at a star and there's another star right next door with signals emanating from it, you'll miss those signals. That's inevitable. Mm-hmm. So you go through your list and you hope you picked right. And when you're done, when they're done with their list of 1,000 stars, they will have looked with great sensitivity at 1/1,000,000 of all the good candidate stars in our galaxy alone.
0: Wow, 1/1,000,000?
1: Right. So we've not only have we not yet, well, we haven't even scratched the surface. No, we haven't even felt the itch. And this is the limitation which NASA recognized when they were doing their targeted search. So just to hedge their bets, they built a second search strategy complementary with the first, and they called it the All-Sky Survey.
0: Uh-huh.
1: Now, the All-Sky Survey does not look preferentially in any particular direction or at any particular star. It tries to sweep out systematically the entire sky so that no direction in the sky shall evade our gaze. It's a very tedious process. It's incredibly time-consuming. But the idea is, if you guess wrong on the targeted search, maybe you'll pick it up on the All-Sky Survey. So NASA was doing both searches. When the NASA SETI program was canceled, the SETI Institute picked up the targeted search, and the All-Sky Survey was orphaned. And that's when the SETI League was founded.
0: Ah!

0: It's Will Kane Country.
1: You really got me on the Vans slip-ons. I know it. I know. Let's say you're at a wedding and you go on the dance floor. I'm not a big dancer. 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I know when I'm putting on my Vans that I hope nobody sees me. I got two Dobermans. Does that help?
2: Yeah,
1: my
2: geez.
1: Two Dobermans flanking left and right in my Vans.
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13: Attacks on Iran. I'm Deborah Valentine, Fox News. The U.S. is carrying out a new round of airstrikes on Iran not long after getting a warning from the Islamic Republic's Revolutionary Guard declaring the Strait of Hormuz closed.
14: It appears that act of revenge by Iran was foiled when President Trump attended that NATO summit in Turkey, a country that borders Iran. With the ceasefire over earlier today, Israeli forces stopped a plot of their own. Troops from the IDF's Golani Division spotted Hezbollah fighters bringing anti-tank missiles into a building inside the southern Lebanon buffer zone. The IDF watched the terrorists bring these rounds into the building. They waited until the terrorists were all inside and leveled the building. The IDF said secondary explosions were seen afterwards. Recall last month, Hezbollah fired similar anti-tank rounds at an Israeli Merkava tank, killing all 4 soldiers inside.
13: Fox's Lucas Tomlinson reporting from Tel Aviv, Israel. The Department of War released a new batch of files on UFOs or UAPs. Fox's Madeline Rivera has the latest from Washington.
15: The materials released in this latest batch go back to the 1940s, and they come from different agencies, including the Departments of War and Energy, NASA, the CIA, and the FBI. One report was filed by security personnel at the Pantex nuclear plant near Amarillo, Texas. On September 1st, 2015, they described chasing down a flying object near the facility. They said the object did not make a sound, had no identifiable propulsion system, and was shaped like a diamond. President Trump has demanded transparency regarding unidentified flying objects, aerial phenomena, and alien life. But the Pentagon has previously said they found no evidence of aliens or extraterrestrial intelligence.
13: The Pentagon has suggested other reasons for these unresolved cases, including a lack of sufficient data. 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
22: I'm going to squeeze in Allie. She wants to weigh in on this dyslexic story. The numbers of dyslexic students in the state of Texas in just 5 years has skyrocketed 600%. Yes, dyslexic students are now under the umbrella for special education. Allie, good morning.
23: I don't believe dyslexia is because of social media, TikTok, or any of those other reasons. I am 41, and I have dyslexia. My daughter, who's 7, also has it. It's something you're born with. It's something you have to learn to manage, and I actually didn't learn to read till 5th grade because of it. I think the uptick is because we're actually testing for it now. Back in the 90s, we didn't. They thought something was just wrong with my eyes.
24: But it's a 600% increase in just the past several years. I mean, that seems like such a large jump just to attribute only to better testing. Maybe you're right, but it just seems an abnormally large jump.
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30: News Radio KLBJ Radar Weather Watch. A few late night clouds down into the mid to upper 70s. Tomorrow, low 90s again. Plenty of sunshine. A few clouds tomorrow night again. An overnight low of 76. We have a good chance of seeing some rain Monday with a high of 90. That's your News Radio KLBJ Radar Weather Watch. I'm Rachel Maris.
16: 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Good afternoon.
17: Hey, guys. 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Have you ever been to France, Ed?
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7: If you're open to the public, you allow in-person payments at your physical location, you must accept cash. That's the essence of a bill filed today in the United States Senate.
14: It's crazy to me that we have to have a bill that says you have to accept the currency that we've had along forever.
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15: So one of the things that people aren't necessarily looking at is small businesses, a business that maybe only does 30 to 50 transactions a day. 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
14: Wait, hold on. 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
15: Yes, you have to have the armored service to pick up, then you have to pay for like a change order.
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15: I used to be. 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
10: 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All these politicians, some of them that have helped make the policy or haven't done anything to change the policy, have ignited this attack against police officers.
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12: Iran puts up the stop sign. I'm Chris DeMayo, Fox News. Iran said it considers the Strait of Hormuz closed once again after a vessel using an unauthorized route was struck by a warning shot in the waterway. The Revolutionary Guard stating that Iran launched warning shots at a violating ship. Iran further reported that the strait would now remain closed until further notice. U.S. Central Command responding a short time later and saying that its forces began a third round of strikes against Iran. CENTCOM says the strikes are being carried out at the direction of the commander-in-chief. War Secretary Pete Hegseth posting on social media, Iran made a poor choice, now they pay. Meantime, there's more on the back-and-forth threats between the U.S. and Iran.
13: The supreme leader in Iran issuing his first written statement that avenging his late father must take place. And according to a Wall Street Journal report, Israel shared intelligence with the U.S. that it said indicated a fresh Iranian plan to kill President Trump. Trump says that orders have already been given threatening Iranian decimation if Iran were to carry out such a plan, writing in part, quote, 1,000 missiles are locked and loaded and aimed at the Islamic Republic of Iran, with thousands of more to immediately follow should the Iranian government act on its threat.
12: That's Fox's Alex Hogan. Two people are dead and five others wounded in a shooting at a street festival in Toronto. Police briefly warned of an active shooter before securing the scene, but say the suspect or suspects remain at large. The annual festival celebrating Latin American culture draws thousands of visitors each year, and the investigation is ongoing. The semifinals are set for the World Cup. England defeating Norway 2-1 in extra time. Argentina topping Switzerland 3-1, also in extra time. The semis start on Tuesday with France taking on Spain. The championship is next Sunday in New Jersey. 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
12: If you still rely on snail mail, you may want to listen to this report. Here's Fox's Daria Allbringer.
15: Seems the price of everything is going up, and that includes mailing a letter. Starting Sunday, forever stamps will cost 82 cents each, up from 78 cents. The U.S. Postal Service says the hike was part of a broader price increase filed with the Postal Regulatory Commission back in April. The higher rate will help offset rising costs as the agency continues to face the serious financial challenges it's been facing for the last few years. The good news? You don't have to get rid of any forever stamps you now have. You can use them, as the name implies, forever. Daria Allbringer, Fox News.
12: New developments are emerging surrounding the killing of a New Jersey mom. Fox's CB Cotton.
16: Following multiple public records requests, and Fox News has obtained the 911 call made by Brooke Hanlon's husband, Connor, from their rural Chester, New Jersey home back on June 6. The nearly 7-minute call was made just before 4:30 p.m., and in it, Connor can be heard frantically telling the dispatcher that he's found his wife with a cut on her chest. The dispatcher tells Connor how to do CPR as the husband begs for paramedics to get there. 3 weeks after that 911 call, on June 29th, investigators publicly identified Brooke Hanlon. On July 1st, police announced a $1,000 reward for the public's help in the case. Fox News has been told the couple's baby is now staying with family.
12: Connor Hanlon hasn't been accused of any crime and has yet to make any public statements. The death toll from Venezuela's devastating twin earthquakes has now climbed above 4,300. Officials say thousands are injured and many still struggling with the loss of homes and loved ones. Rescue and recovery teams continue working through the rubble while Venezuela's leaders are seeking international aid to help rebuild communities hit hardest by the disaster. I'm Chris DeMayo. This is Fox News.
17: News Radio KLBJ Radar Weather Watch. A few late night clouds down into the mid to upper 70s. Tomorrow, low 90s again. Plenty of sunshine. A few clouds tomorrow night. Again, an overnight low of 76. We have a good chance of seeing some rain Monday with a high of 90. That's your News Radio KLBJ Radar Weather Watch. I'm Rachel Marisay.
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1: Justices Samuel Alito and Clarence Thomas from the Supreme Court both indicate they intend to remain on the bench through 2026. Is this one of those things where they're going to stay a little too long and then president doesn't have an opportunity to replace them with candidates of his choice? And then whom do we end up with if there's Democrats in control of this whole shoot match at some point?
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2: So that's where Coast to Coast AM comes in and George Norrie comes in, because you're going to have people on here that will give the government investigators an idea where to look, how to look, and what to look for. So it really does a lot of validation of the history of this show, and this is a huge step forward to getting to the truth, because for the first time, we have the U.S. government admitting that there's something to this, really admitting there's something to this, and that's the big step for all of us.
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8: We want to inform and entertain you. That's all we want to do. It is a morning show.
9: This is
0: Mark, Melinda, and Ed.
10: This is Mark in Georgetown. Hello there, Mark. Welcome.
11: This is where I look at Ed and I shake my head and I look at Melinda and say that's where the level thinking comes from, because I understand at 100 miles an hour you should be pulled over, and that's just ridiculous. But also, if somebody's got bald tires and these rains we're having right now, they're on the freeway and they got to slow down really quick, there's a very good chance those tires aren't going to grip the road and somebody's going to get hurt. So there's a reason we have laws, and there's a reason that those tires shouldn't be bald, because somebody might get hurt and there's a very good chance of it.
12: Where's your tire store? I'm just kidding. Hey, you bring up a good point. Nobody should have balding tires. I would just use an extreme example to my great friend to my left, but she's really to the right, Melinda over there, about how I would rather my police officers get some yahoo driving 100 miles an hour than getting some granny from South Austin whose tires are bald.
11: Well, there you go, Ed. There you go again, putting it a granny, because most grannies are pretty darn smart and they get those tires fixed.
0: 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It's not just good conversation. It's your voice on the weekends and giving you updates to start your week.
1: AI is just on a rocket ship right now. Development's moving so fast, Congress can't even begin to keep up with it. So it seems to me we're too early in the whole cycle to begin taxing anything. I don't see it happening if there's still any kind of Republican majorities in Congress. 2028, look out.
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8: Let me squeeze in Lou, checking in from the Mopac area this morning.
9: Man, you know what it is, man. Just another day, another hustle, man.
8: Yep.
9: I want to speak on that homeless. Man, the city's not doing nothing about it. I started out having 5 homeless encampment properties to clean out. That was harder to do. I'm at 12 right now. All these individuals that I meet in these homeless encampments, they're ducked in these camps that people from Wisconsin, North Carolina, New York, these people are coming out from the woodwork, man.
8: Wow.
9: So I have no clue what these city council are talking about, if there's a change in decreasing homelessness. All these Mickey Mouse nonprofits that they have, man, everybody got their hand in the pot, man, taking some kind of change out of it. There's no change whatsoever.
8: Well, Lou, there's no interest in solving the crisis because that means they wouldn't be needed anymore, right? I mean,
9: exactly. Yeah. That's job security for them, and that's it.
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10: Strikes. I'm Deborah Valentine, Fox News. New U.S. air strikes on Iran after Tehran's Islamic Republic's Revolutionary Guard declared the Strait of Hormuz closed.
11: It appears that act of revenge by Iran was foiled when President Trump attended that NATO summit in Turkey, a country that borders Iran. With the ceasefire over earlier today, Israeli forces stopped a plot of their own. Troops from the IDF's Golani Division spotted Hezbollah fighters bringing anti-tank missiles into a building inside the southern Lebanon buffer zone. The IDF watched the terrorists bring these rounds into the building. They waited until the terrorists were all inside and leveled the building. The IDF said secondary explosions were seen afterwards. Recall last month, Hezbollah fired similar anti-tank rounds at an Israeli Merkava tank, killing all 4 soldiers inside.
10: Fox's Lucas Tomlinson reporting from Tel Aviv. The new Federal Reserve chairman is set to testify before Congress this week.
12: It'll be Kevin Warsh's first Capitol Hill testimony Tuesday as the new Fed chair, expecting to talk monetary policy before the House Financial Services Committee. The U.S. Central Bank chief, required by law to testify before Congress twice a year in February and July, also expected to appear before the Senate Banking Committee on Wednesday. Warsh was tapped by President Trump to replace former Fed Chair Jerome Powell, who the president dubbed as too late Powell for refusing to lower interest rates. Warsh has signaled that he's more friendly to rate reductions. Jeff Manasso, Fox News.
10: Toronto police say 2 people were killed, 4 hurt Saturday night when gunfire erupted during the St. Clair Festival.
13: I mean, just the brazen, despicable quality of this exchange here, the amount of danger to the members of the public, as the mayor commented, is just so unacceptable.
10: Deputy Police Chief Frank Barrito, no suspects in custody. In the World Cup semifinals, Argentina takes on England Wednesday. Spain plays France Tuesday. The winner is headed to the final on Sunday, July 19th. 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
10: The apparent frontrunner in the Republican race to replace Florida's soon-to-be former governor says he has plans when it comes to property taxes, data centers, and keeping Florida free. Fox's Jessica Rosenthal has more.
17: On AI data centers, Florida Republican Congressman Byron Donalds, running to be governor of Florida, says there has to be a balance.
18: What we have to do is make sure that we protect our resources, protect ratepayers when it comes to their utility bills. We're going to do that, but find a way to still build out the meaningful computing power that we're going to need.
17: On the state's constitutional amendment to dramatically reduce property taxes, he told the Fox News Rundown podcast he's for it, and if it doesn't pass,
18: we are going to do a top-to-bottom analysis of all taxes and fees in the state of Florida and come up with recommendations for fully repealing homestead property taxes.
17: Donald says as governor, he would plan to cement the wins of Governor Ron DeSantis while preparing for the state's future. Jessica Rosenthal, Fox News.
10: A migrant reportedly in the United States illegally was fatally shot by a federal law enforcement officer in Houston, Texas. Fox's Max Gordon reports from Los Angeles.
19: The DHS Inspector General and Houston prosecutors are running separate probes of the fatal shooting that took place last Tuesday. Sources tell Fox News that the ICE agents involved were not wearing body cameras at the time. Authorities say the man who was shot and killed, Lorenzo Salgado Arujo, a Mexican national living in the U.S. illegally, was not the intended target, but he was stopped because his van resembled a vehicle associated with their suspect and they were near the address. DHS says the situation turned deadly when Arujo rammed an ICE vehicle, leading an agent to shoot in self-defense, but according to reports, passengers inside the van with Arujo dispute that he used the vehicle to try to hit officers. Arujo was struck by gunfire and taken to a local hospital where he died.
10: There were three other undocumented migrants with Arujo. Their attorney is disputing the Department of Homeland Security's account of the fatal event. I'm Deborah Valentine. This is Fox News.
20: News Radio KLBJ Radar Weather Watch. A few late night clouds down into the mid to upper 70s. Tomorrow, low 90s again. Plenty of sunshine. A few clouds tomorrow night. Again, an overnight low of 76. We have a good chance of seeing some rain Monday with a high of 90. That's your News Radio KLBJ Radar Weather Watch. I'm Rachel Marisay.
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4: So that's where Coast to Coast AM comes in and George Norrie comes in. Because you're going to have people on here that will give the government investigators an idea where to look, how to look, and what to look for. So it really does a lot of validation of the history of this show. And this is a huge step forward to getting to the truth, because for the first time, we have the U.S. government admitting that there's something to this. Really admitting there's something to this. And that's the big step for all of us.
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6: Nobody has a perfect record in guessing which songs are going to click with the public. 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
7: It took me 6 months to write Two Tickets to Paradise. We went on one with Columbia Records. For some reason, they didn't think it was commercial enough. So me, Mike, and top player Jimmy Lyon, we wrote Baby Hold On in 2 days. And that was the first single. And of course, Two Tickets to Paradise was the second single.
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8: Listen, there's a slew of business owners on the east side of town. 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Now, Natasha Bajic, she is the owner of the Brass Ovaries Dance Studio. Now, she tells KVU that she showed up last week to find the mirrors all busted up, equipment damaged.
9: It's personally violating not only to me, but my students, my staff, and employees.
8: Can we get to the real meat and potatoes of this story?
10: Let's get to it.
8: Can you tell me more about the Brass Ovaries Dance Studio? I'm just curious. I'm sure they're respectful business.
10: They have a variety of different dance classes. Okay. One of them is...
8: Sign me up.
10: Bootylesque.
8: Bootylesque. 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
10: High energy class about mastering your booty moves and embracing the power of the jiggle.
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10: Yeah.
8: Now, we're familiar with twerk. 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
10: bounce
8: what that
10: and wiggle,
8: is.
10: Shake and pop, jiggle and drop. It's twerk time.
8: Say that again.
10: Bounce and wiggle, shake and pop, jiggle and drop. It's twerk time.
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8: Let's go to Alice on the Todd and Oz Show this morning. Good morning, Alice.
11: Good morning, guys. We just want y'all to know how much we hate when the weekend comes and y'all are gone.
10: That was so nice of you, Alice.
11: Canadian, but we do enjoy you guys, and thank you so much.
8: Thank you, Alice. Thank you. I appreciate that. Unsolicited. That's awesome.
10: Very kind.
8: Oh, man, that's great.
10: Very kind, Alice. We appreciate it.
8: You just made the promo. 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
8: The city of Austin patting itself on the back after connecting dozens of homeless people with shelter.
12: You come in only with the intention to remove trash and debris and not help people solve their problems. Those folks are going to continue to be homeless.
8: And you're not helping people solve their problems by getting them into housing either.
10: Yeah, I don't see that happening.
8: Yeah.
10: All we have are these tiny little snippets of like, hey, we cleaned these camps and hey, we moved 51 people and pointed them in direction of a shelter. All the while, we see the problem getting worse year after year, and when we call it out as the public, the council gaslights us. Oh, there's no problem. You just hate the homeless is all.
8: Did you use the phrase fund the homeless? Fund the homelessness?
10: I used their phrase. Yes.
8: Yeah, that's their phrase.
10: Yes, that is their phrase.
8: The city wants to fund homelessness.
10: Mm-hmm.
8: I don't want to fund homelessness.
10: No.
8: I don't want more of it. I want it to go away. I want real results. I want people to stop drinking booze, stop doing drugs, and get the health care that they need for their mental illness.
10: Mm-hmm.
8: I do not want to fund homelessness, Mayor.
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8: Thank you so much. 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
0: 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Mark, Melinda, and Ed.
10: A jury in Seattle has awarded $8 million to a student who was punched in the face by one of his teachers. It's one of the largest levies ever against the Seattle public schools.
11: And holy cow, they were asking for $76 to $124 million in damages. So $8 million doesn't sound that bad when you look at what they were asking for.
10: No kidding, yes.
12: It's a ridiculous settlement, $8 million for punching a kid. No, you should not make it a practice to punch any of your students, even if they make you mad and they fight you. You got to be better than that. My only disagreement comes with a jury awarding this of $8 million. Give me a break. If, Mark, if you want to put one right in the kisser, I'd take $8 million right now. I would.
10: I'm going to pass for right now. Thank you.
11: Well, but thanks for putting the offer on the table.
12: Yes. Hit me with your best shot for $8 million. We'll move on.
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13: The attacks just keep coming. I'm Chris DeMeo, Fox News. The conflict in the Middle East wages on as Iran strikes another ship in the Strait of Hormuz, and a retaliation comes from the U.S.
14: The U.S. and Iran trading new blows after Iran struck another ship in the Strait of Hormuz early Sunday. Tehran claims it was navigating an unapproved route and that the vital waterway is now closed until further notice. The U.S. confirms a civilian crew member is missing, and the Cyprus-flagged vessel is unable to continue its journey due to fire and extensive damage. The U.S. responded by striking about 140 targets in southern Iran, including missile and drone sites, naval capabilities, and surveillance equipment. Iran retaliated with attacks on U.S. assets in Jordan, Qatar, Bahrain, Kuwait, and the UAE. This new wave of violence following a week of escalating strikes between the two countries.
13: That's Fox's Marianne Rafferty. A deadly shooting at a Toronto Latin Street festival Saturday night, leaving two dead and others injured. Toronto Police Service Deputy Chief Frank Barreto says an investigation is ongoing.
15: We have now established about three crime scenes, and homicide investigators and gun and gang crime investigators are on the scene as well, conducting what is a very complex investigation into what took place.
13: Police have yet to release any information regarding suspects and say they have limited information on the events leading up to the shooting. This is a Fox News alert. U.S. Senator Lindsey Graham has died following a brief illness at the age of 71. That's according to his office with a post on X. It's issuing a statement. It says U.S. Senator Graham passed away from a brief and sudden illness. Senator Graham's family appreciates prayers at this time and asks for privacy during this incredible, difficult period. This is a developing story. 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
0: Mark, Melinda, and Ed.
10: An Ohio mother says she went through the drive-thru, wanted to get something to eat for her daughter, and when they looked in the bag of food they had ordered, mom also saw a bag of marijuana in there. Mom and her attorney are winding up. They're down there in the built bullpen getting heated up. And they're coming in, and they're going to be throwing fastballs at Burger King looking for money. Are they entitled to money? Angela is with us. Good afternoon, Angela. How you doing?
18: I'm doing great.
1: I look at it. That's a happy meal, y'all.
18: Yeah, happy.
11: It just came from the wrong place.
1: But the other thing is, maybe the person who was serving her thought she was uptight and needed to chill out a little bit.
11: Here, calm down.
1: I'd take that prize any day, and you would not hear me complain.
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13: President Trump's choice for his next U.S. Attorney General will sit for his confirmation hearing in the U.S. Senate this week.
19: U.S. senators this week will have their chance to question acting U.S. Attorney General Todd Blanche, who is now nominated to hold the position full time. President Trump already has expressed great confidence in Blanche's ability to run the U.S. Justice Department. He had served as deputy attorney general since President Trump came back into office in January of last year. The hearings, part of the U.S. Senate's roles to advise and give consent and conducted by the Judiciary Committee, are scheduled for Wednesday and Thursday. Eben Brown, Fox News.
13: A father and son from Arkansas were killed when their small plane crashed on the way home from a St. Louis Cardinals game. Authorities say 48-year-old Jimmy Don Lewis and his 22-year-old son Braden were headed to Siloam Springs when their aircraft went down in a field near Waterloo, Illinois, on Thursday night. The cause of the crash remains under investigation. New developments are emerging surrounding the killing of a New Jersey mom. Fox's CB Cotton.
20: Following multiple public records requests, and Fox News has obtained the 911 call made by Brooke Hanlon's husband, Connor, from their rural Chester, New Jersey home back on June 6. The nearly 7-minute call was made just before 4:30 p.m., and in it, Connor can be heard frantically telling the dispatcher that he's found his wife with a cut on her chest. The dispatcher tells Connor how to do CPR as the husband begs for paramedics to get there. 3 weeks after that 911 call, on June 29th, investigators publicly identified Brooke Hanlon. On July 1st, police announced a $1,000 reward for the public's help in the case. Fox News has been told the couple's baby is now staying with family.
13: Connor Hanlon has not been accused of any crime and has yet to make any public statements. He has hired an attorney. I'm Chris DeMayo. This is Fox News.
21: News Radio KLBJ Radar Weather Watch. A few late night clouds down into the mid to upper 70s. Tomorrow, low 90s again. Plenty of sunshine. A few clouds tomorrow night again. An overnight low of 76. We have a good chance of seeing some rain Monday with a high of 90. That's your News Radio KLBJ Radar Weather Watch. I'm Rachel Marisay.
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1: They're saying in multifamily buildings, the city should only require one stairway for people to get in and out of that building. 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
4: So that's where Coast to Coast AM comes in and George Norrie comes in. Because you're going to have people on here that will give the government investigators an idea where to look, how to look, and what to look for. So it really does a lot of validation of the history of this show. And this is a huge step forward to getting to the truth, because for the first time, we have the U.S. government admitting that there's something to this, really admitting there's something to this. And that's the big step for all of us.
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11: I'm going to squeeze in Allie. She wants to weigh in on this dyslexic story. The numbers of dyslexic students in the state of Texas in just 5 years has skyrocketed 600%. Yes, dyslexic students are now under the umbrella for special education. Allie, good morning.
12: I don't believe dyslexia is because of social media, TikTok, or any of those other reasons. I am 41, and I have dyslexia. My daughter, who's 7, also has it. It's something you're born with. It's something you have to learn to manage. And I actually didn't learn to read till 5th grade because of it. I think the uptick is because we're actually testing for it now. Back in the 90s, we didn't. They thought something was just wrong with my eyes.
13: But it's a 600% increase in just the past several years. That seems like such a large jump just to attribute only to better testing. Maybe you're right, but it just seems an abnormally large jump.
10: 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KLBJ has the shows to keep you informed and entertained.
11: And then coming up this afternoon, something really special. Mark Caesar, he's always got a bag of tricks.
13: He's never without.
11: We got Melinda that's going to be here, and he's bringing Ed Clements on this afternoon.
13: Isn't that wild? That's unexpected.
11: That's wild.
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14: I'm from St. George, Utah. 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

0: Mark and Melinda.
1: The Austin City Council is being asked to create a new category of traffic violation. It would give Austin police officers the power to write a ticket for vehicles that are creating excessive noise. The Statesman says that this is a result of many people in neighborhoods complaining about loud cars and trucks and even motorcycles, particularly along 2222.
2: I don't understand this, how you can create a law for them to write a ticket to say you can't be on this road.
1: The police and city attorneys have been working on the wording of this ordinance. It's going to go before a subcommittee of the city council next week and then on to the full city council. If they say yes, APD can start writing tickets for vehicles that are creating excessive noise.
2: Fantastic. Where are you going to get the APD personnel to do that?
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10: This is a Fox News alert. I'm Deborah Valentine. Republican U.S. Senator Lindsey Graham of South Carolina died Saturday at the age of 71. His office posted to X that the senator passed away following a brief and sudden illness. Fox's Chad Pergram reports from Washington.
11: Henry McMaster, the governor of South Carolina, has just put out a statement saying that Lindsey Graham is irreplaceable and we shall not see his likes again. And I think that kind of encapsulates Lindsey Graham. It doesn't surprise me that he had just been to Ukraine. He was somebody who was always on the move. He had been overseas. He's somebody who had been, you know, working on the Ukraine issue, had been working with President Trump.
10: The late senator's office said Senator Graham's family appreciates prayers at this time and asks for privacy. Senator Graham served in the U.S. Senate from 2003. He chaired the Senate Committee on Judiciary from 2019 to 2021. New U.S. airstrikes on Iran after Tehran's Islamic Republic's Revolutionary Guard declared the Strait of Hormuz closed.
12: It appears that act of revenge by Iran was foiled when President Trump attended that NATO summit in Turkey, a country that borders Iran. With the ceasefire over earlier today, Israeli forces stopped a plot of their own. Troops from the IDF's Golani Division spotted Hezbollah fighters bringing anti-tank missiles into a building inside the southern Lebanon buffer zone. The IDF watched the terrorists bring these rounds into the building. They waited until the terrorists were all inside and leveled the building. The IDF said secondary explosions were seen afterwards. Recall last month, Hezbollah fired similar anti-tank rounds at an Israeli Merkava tank, killing all four soldiers inside.
10: Fox's Lucas Tomlinson reporting from Tel Aviv. In the World Cup semifinals, Argentina takes on England Wednesday. Spain plays France Tuesday. The winners head to the final on Sunday, July 19th. 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
13: thanks to President Trump's leadership, we're going to pass the big, beautiful bill today.
14: America is the country that started the AI race.
15: ICE will not be deterred. We will not be intimidated by this rioter violence.
0: You can't afford to miss anything.
16: If you just look at the ambush in Texas, that's a pure sign right there that this rhetoric is really stepping up the violence.
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17: Think about that the left is actively trying to destroy the worker, the economy and the worker.
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20: 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I am
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10: A father and son are dead after their small plane crashes in Illinois. Fox's Chris DeMeo has the details.
19: Jimmy Don Lewis and his son Brayden had attended Thursday night St. Louis Cardinals-Milwaukee Brewers game in St. Louis. Both were on their way home to Siloam, Arkansas, but they encountered storms in Waterloo, Illinois. Their plane crashed into a field. Due to the rain and poor visibility, rescue teams didn't find the wreckage till about 5 hours after the plane went down. Chris DeMeo, Fox News.
10: 10 people are dead after a plane crashed in the Bahamas. It claimed the lives of several members of the country's entertainment community. The Bahamas Musicians and Entertainers Union says musicians from the Pond Band and a DJ were among those killed. The plane went down right near North Andros after departing Nassau. Authorities have temporarily suspended Flamingo Air flights as they investigate the crash and a separate safety incident. The apparent frontrunner in the Republican race to replace Florida's soon-to-be former governor says he has plans when it comes to property taxes, data centers, and keeping Florida free. Fox's Jessica Rosenthal has details.
20: On AI data centers, Florida Republican Congressman Byron Donalds, running to be governor of Florida, says there has to be a balance.
21: What we have to do is make sure that we protect our resources, protect ratepayers when it comes to their utility bills. We're going to do that, but find a way to still build out the meaningful computing power that we're going to need.
20: On the state's constitutional amendment to dramatically reduce property taxes, he told the Fox News Rundown podcast he's for it, and if it doesn't pass,
21: we are going to do a top-to-bottom analysis of all taxes and fees in the state of Florida and come up with recommendations for fully repealing homestead property taxes.
20: Donald says as governor, he would plan to cement the wins of Governor Ron DeSantis while preparing for the state's future. Jessica Rosenthal, Fox News.
10: I'm Deborah Valentine. This is Fox News.
22: News Radio KLBJ Radar Weather Watch. A few late night clouds down into the mid to upper 70s. Tomorrow, low 90s again. Plenty of sunshine. A few clouds tomorrow night again. An overnight low of 76. We have a good chance of seeing some rain Monday with a high of 90. That's your News Radio KLBJ Radar Weather Watch. I'm Rachel Marisay.
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13: Thanks to President Trump's leadership, we're going to pass the big, beautiful bill today.
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15: ICE will not be deterred. We will not be intimidated by this rioter violence.
0: You can't afford to miss anything.
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14: Good morning, guys. I love your show. That first, I want to say that.
15: Oh, thank you.
14: I have dual citizenship. I have Mexican citizenship in the United States. In Mexico, if I want to vote, I need to get used my ID that I got already. And I don't know how difficult it's for an American to get your birth certificate. In Mexico, you can go and get your birth certificate with an official ID, and that's it. Then you have to prove that you're a Mexican and you get your ID to vote. It is not difficult for anybody. They're married, they're divorced. There is no problem to get your ID if you prove that you are a citizen of that country or any other country. Only in the United States, this is the only place that I hear it's so difficult to prove you're a citizen. How?
15: Yeah, it's not that hard. I mean, here in Texas, all you have to do is go to texas.gov and you can get your birth certificate. Order it online. I mean, it's very easy in 2020.
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15: Yeah, no way.
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16: Tesla has officially discontinued the one-time purchase option for its full self-driving supervised system in North America. Yeah, the software is now exclusively available through a subscription model, if you will.
15: So looks like they're going to charge $99 a month for that subscription.
16: That's right.
15: $1,000 a year.
16: Well, this shift aligns with Elon Musk and his compensation package, which includes targets for reaching 10 million active FSD subscriptions. Mm. That's 10 million cars on the road driving autonomously with somebody maybe sleeping or, you know, scrolling through their phone. That's pretty cool, man.
15: Yeah, it is. I mean, it's still technology.
16: You got this doubt in your face, though.
15: Well, I don't know. There's just something about the idea of someone being in a car and they're taking a nap, you know, while the car's driving for you. And I know we're long into this technology now. You know, it still just creeps me out.
16: Yeah.
15: 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He's behind the wheel.
16: Well, I mean, what else would you be doing? I mean, if you're not driving, why not take a nap, right?
15: Yeah, fair enough.
16: Right?
15: Fair enough. It's just a weird look.
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8: The Texas hemp laws undergoing significant changes following a series of rules adopted by the Department of Health Services with the major updates set to take effect at the end of the month. Yeah, the deadline is coming and it's going to affect a lot of small businesses across this state. Yep. Let me squeeze in Johnny real quick.
9: Good morning, brothers.
8: Yes, sir. Yes, sir.
9: What are we going to do? Are we going to order stuff online or from another state, or how many people are going to get out of business, or are we saying Patrick would just leave us alone? Yeah. I don't know what to do about this guy.
8: I think you got to go back to buying it from Ricky in the back of his Camaro. You know what I mean?
9: Yeah. We're going to grow it ourselves, brother.
8: Johnny, what do you do? What do you do the edibles, you do a vape pen, you smoke the flower. What's your action plan when it comes to the devil's cabbage?
9: All the above. More for medicinal purposes.
8: Sure, of course.
9: To help us sleep at night.
8: Are you high right now?
9: Yes, I'm eating some Eggo waffles and a slice of bacon, so I'm real high.
8: There you go, man. I love it.
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10: This is a Fox News alert, a loss on Capitol Hill. I'm Chris DeMeo, Fox News. Republican Senator Lindsey Graham has died after a brief and sudden illness. Fox's Chad Pergam in D.C. has more.
11: He had been a JAG in the military and then moved into politics, starting as a congressman in 1995, came in during that historic wave when Republicans got control of the House in 1995 with Newt Gingrich. He moved to the Senate, and Fritz Hollings, the legendary longtime senator, decided to resign. Fritz Hollings came to the Senate in 1966, and you had two people who served in the Senate for years from South Carolina, Fritz Hollings and Strom Thurmond, who served, you know, way back decades before even Fritz Hollings. So I think that was significant there.
10: Emergency personnel reportedly responded to a call for cardiac arrest at Senator Graham's Capitol Hill home. Senator Graham was 71. President Trump posting on Truth Social, Lindsey Graham, one of the greatest people and senators I've ever known, is dead. He was always working and was a true American patriot. Lindsey will be greatly missed. Iran strikes another ship in the Strait of Hormuz, and a retaliation comes from the U.S.
12: The U.S. and Iran trading new blows after Iran struck another ship in the Strait of Hormuz early Sunday. Tehran claims it was navigating an unapproved route and that the vital waterway is now closed until further notice. The U.S. confirms a civilian crew member is missing, and the Cyprus-flagged vessel is unable to continue its journey due to fire and extensive damage. The U.S. responded by striking about 140 targets in southern Iran, including missile and drone sites, naval capabilities, and surveillance equipment. Iran retaliated with attacks on U.S. assets in Jordan, Qatar, Bahrain, Kuwait, and the UAE. This new wave of violence following a week of escalating strikes between the two countries.
10: Fox's Marianne Rafferty. 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
8: Well, the city is talking about equitable access to rentable scooters here in town, Lime and Bird specifically, and talking about an ordinance that would require Lyft and Bird to offer cheaper rides for poor people.
13: Yeah.
8: Now, I don't know how Lyft and Bird would know your income, but there you go. And I'm kind of getting tired of subsidizing other people's rides. 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There's no need to subsidize Lime and Lyft or scooter rides for anybody in this city.
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10: A deadly shooting at a Toronto Latin Street festival last night, leaving two dead and others injured. Toronto Police Service Deputy Chief Frank Barreto says an investigation is ongoing.
15: We have now established about three crime scenes, and homicide investigators and gun and gang crime investigators are on the scene as well, conducting what is a very complex investigation into what took place.
10: Police have yet to release any information regarding suspects, and they say they have limited information on the events leading up to the shooting. President Trump choosing not to sign a sweeping housing affordability law on Friday in protest of Congress not approving a voter ID bill. Still, the housing measure could become law as he had 10 days to issue a veto and stop the measure. Meantime, the president's choice for his next U.S. attorney U.S. attorney general will sit for his confirmation hearing in the Senate this week.
16: U.S. senators this week will have their chance to question acting U.S. Attorney General Todd Blanche, who is now nominated to hold the position full-time. President Trump already has expressed great confidence in Blanche's ability to run the U.S. Justice Department. He had served as Deputy Attorney General since President Trump came back into office in January of last year. The hearings, part of the U.S. Senate's roles to advise and give consent and conducted by the Judiciary Committee, are scheduled for Wednesday and Thursday. Eben Brown, Fox News.
10: A father and son from Arkansas were killed when their small plane crashed on the way home from a St. Louis Cardinals game. Authorities say 48-year-old Jimmy Don Lewis and his 22-year-old son Braden were headed to Siloam Springs, Arkansas when their aircraft went down in a field near Waterloo, Illinois on Thursday night. The cause of the crash remains under investigation. The semifinals set for the World Cup. England defeated Norway 2-1 in extra time. Argentina over Switzerland 3-1. I'm Chris DeMeo. This is Fox News.
17: News Radio KLBJ Radar Weather Watch. A few late night clouds down into the mid to upper 70s. Tomorrow, low 90s again. Plenty of sunshine. A few clouds tomorrow night again. An overnight low of 76. We have a good chance of seeing some rain Monday with a high of 90. That's your News Radio KLBJ Radar Weather Watch. I'm Rachel Marisay.
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5: So that's where Coast to Coast AM comes in and George Norrie comes in. Because you're going to have people on here that will give the government investigators an idea where to look, how to look, and what to look for. So it really does a lot of validation of the history of this show. And this is a huge step forward to getting to the truth, because for the first time, we have the U.S. government admitting that there's something to this, really admitting there's something to this. And that's the big step for all of us.
6: The addition of several mega cruise ships this last year led to downward pressure on prices as supply exceeded demand. Here are little ways cruise lines are quietly making a bit more money. I'm Rudy Maxa with today's Travel Minute from Rudy Maxa's World. Cruising can still be a travel bargain, but cruise lines have found quiet ways to earn some incremental income without you feeling too much pain. I'm indebted to the website called cybercruises.com for calling my attention to such things as cruise lines asking for a larger deposit when you book. Some cruise lines are charging for shore shuttle.
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1: Ace on the Todd and Oz Show. Ace, good morning.
8: Good morning. How you guys doing? I just had a quick comment and then a question. Like, I just moved here from Chicago. I'm literally not even a year and a half out. My mom is still there and her family. And we would, even though they not Trump people, I guarantee if this was Joe Biden saying that, the people would be dancing in the streets. Like, my mom is a prisoner in her own home. Wow. Can't come outside because they're scared. And the thing is, I'm hoping that if they send the troops in, that they go into the inner cities, not just the downtown areas where the tourists are, going to the inner cities. And I kind of fear for them, because you got some young idiots, like a nephew of mine, like they're young idiots. And I'm wondering if they would start shooting at the National Guard. And my question is, with all the crime that's going on in Austin, with the break-ins and the businesses and people who want to move out and get rid of their business because of all the crime, would you guys be in favor of them coming to Austin? No. Thank you, guys. I love your show.
3: Thank you, Ace.
1: Appreciate it, Ace. No, I don't necessarily want the guard here in town, maybe crime get is, maybe I change my mind down the road if things change, but I don't know. There's a thing about, sending the troops into American streets that fundamentally is kind of I'm against that.
9: Yeah.
1: You know?
9: Yeah, I mean, listen, I obviously it's effective when you look at D.C., where they're federal and they're not a state, but the rules are different in Illinois, in Texas. I can't support the feds coming in. Unless it's a riot, a natural disaster, an emergency, something like that, I can't support the feds coming into any of our cities. I do agree with him that the people of Chicago deserve better. His family deserves far better than they're getting. But I don't think sending in the feds is really what we need to find another way. And that's a part of that is getting guys like Brandon Johnson out of office.
3: Yeah.
9: And I'm sure they got a DA a lot like us up there.
1: It sucks that Ace, that your mother is trapped in their home, in her home, afraid to go outside. That's horrific feeling right there, man. That's unacceptable.
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5: The New York City Council is proposing raising New York City's minimum wage to $30 an hour. This would be by 2030 for businesses with 500 or more employees. 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
6: I mean, they are just trying to make sure there are no businesses left in New York. You know what? Yeah, $30 an hour sounds fantastic unless you don't have a job. And you're not going to have a job when all of the business moves out of there because they're being forced to pay $30 an hour.
5: Yes.
6: It's funny. They pose this as wanting to make it more affordable for the people that live there. But somehow they forget about the people that have businesses that make the city run. They actually live there too.
5: Yes.
6: But they have to be able to run their business to provide the goods to keep that city thriving.
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7: This is a Fox News alert. I'm Deborah Valentine. Republican U.S. Senator Lindsey Graham of South Carolina has died. He did so Saturday at the age of 71, his office posting to X that the senator passed away following a brief and sudden illness. Fox's Chad Pergram reports from Washington.
8: Henry McMaster, the governor of South Carolina, has just put out a statement saying that Lindsey Graham is irreplaceable and we shall not see his likes again. And I think that kind of encapsulates Lindsey Graham. It doesn't surprise me that he had just been to Ukraine. He was somebody who was always on the move. He had been overseas. He's somebody who had been, you know, working on the Ukraine issue, had been working with President Trump.
7: The senator's office said Senator Graham's family appreciates prayers at this time and asks for privacy. Senator Graham served in the U.S. Senate from 2003. He chaired the Senate Committee on Judiciary from 2019 to 2021. New U.S. airstrikes on Iran after Tehran's Islamic Republic's Revolutionary Guard declared the Strait of Hormuz closed.
9: It appears that act of revenge by Iran was foiled when President Trump attended that NATO summit in Turkey, a country that borders Iran. With the ceasefire over earlier today, Israeli forces stopped a plot of their own. Troops from the IDF's Golani Division spotted Hezbollah fighters bringing anti-tank missiles into a building inside the southern Lebanon buffer zone. The IDF watched the terrorists bring these rounds into the building. They waited until the terrorists were all inside and leveled the building. The IDF said secondary explosions were seen afterwards. Recall last month, Hezbollah fired similar anti-tank rounds at an Israeli Merkava tank, killing all four soldiers inside.
7: Fox's Lucas Tomlinson reporting from Tel Aviv in the World Cup semifinals. Spain plays France Tuesday. Argentina takes on England Wednesday. 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
11: Tesla has officially discontinued the one-time purchase option for its full self-driving supervised system in North America. Yeah, the software is now exclusively available through a subscription model, if you will.
12: So looks like they're going to charge $99 a month for that subscription.
11: That's
12: or,
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12: Or $1,000 a year.
11: Well, this shift aligns with Elon Musk and his compensation package, which includes targets for reaching 10 million active FSD subscriptions. Mm. That's 10 million cars on the road driving autonomously with somebody maybe sleeping or, you know, scrolling through their phone. That's pretty cool, man.
12: Yeah, yeah, it is. I mean, it's still technology.
13: You got this doubt in your face, though.
12: Well, I don't know. There's just something about the idea of someone being in a car and they're taking a nap, you know, while the car is driving for you. And I know we're long into this technology now. You know, it still just creeps me out.
13: Yeah.
12: You know, you look over and some guy's napping. He's behind the wheel.
11: Well, I mean, what else would you be doing? I mean, if you're not driving, why not take a nap, right?
12: Yeah, fair enough.
11: Right?
12: Fair enough. It's just a weird look.
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14: We apply.
7: A Democratic U.S. senator claims whistleblowers have detailed several problems with the Trump administration's renovation of the John F. Kennedy Center for the Performing Arts. Fox's Carmen Roberts reports.
15: New trouble at the Kennedy Center. Democratic Senator Sheldon Whitehouse of Rhode Island says a whistleblower report from the Government Accountability Project alleges rushed, sloppy renovations at the arts complex, now under President Trump's control. Whitehouse claims corner cutting led to rusting steel columns, a reflecting pool that may need rebuilding, and a bathroom floor ripped out over its tile color. He alleges work was rushed so the president could show it off during a December event, bypassing normal contracting rules. White House is demanding answers from the Kennedy Center by July 23rd. Carmen Roberts, Fox News.
7: The Kennedy Center's Trump-appointed board has not responded. The apparent frontrunner in the Republican race to replace Florida's soon-to-be former governor says he has plans when it comes to property taxes, data centers, and keeping Florida free. Fox's Jessica Rosenthal has more.
16: On AI data centers, Florida Republican Congressman Byron Donalds, running to be governor of Florida, says there has to be a balance.
17: What we have to do is make sure that we protect our resources, protect ratepayers when it comes to their utility bills. We're going to do that, but find a way to still build out the meaningful computing power that we're going to need.
16: On the state's constitutional amendment to dramatically reduce property taxes, he told the Fox News Rundown podcast he's for it, and if it doesn't pass,
17: we are going to do a top-to-bottom analysis of all taxes and fees in the state of Florida and come up with recommendations for fully repealing homestead property taxes.
16: Donald says as governor, he would plan to cement the wins of Governor Ron DeSantis while preparing for the state's future. Jessica Rosenthal, Fox News.
7: DeSantis is term limited and cannot run for a third consecutive term. I'm Deborah Valentine. This is Fox News.
18: News Radio KLBJ read our weather watch, and then there was sunshine, plenty of it today with highs mid to upper 70s. Clear skies down to an overnight low of 52 tonight. Much warmer tomorrow, except for a few afternoon clouds, mainly sunny, and high of 81. That's your News Radio KLBJ read our weather watch. I'm Rachel Marisay.
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8: There's just no way we're alone in this universe. It's just, to me, it's impossible.
9: If you do the math about the number of galaxies and the number of suns in the galaxies and the number of galaxies, it's impossible to believe that other life has not existed. And frankly, the numbers would tell you that there's got to be other intelligent life. If we are, the human species is a curious species, we can't wait to build craft that take us out into the universe to explore. So who's to say there aren't other species out there that feel the same level of curiosity that have come here to look around? And I think the Earth, it's teeming with life. We are so interesting. I have this theory, George. I think all intelligent life is interesting to all other intelligent life. And for me, that's all I need to know to understand why we're being visited.
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0: Excellent. Back to the lines we go. First-time caller line, you're on the air with Dr. H. Paul Schuck. Hi.
2: Hi, my name is John in Stockton, California.
0: Hi, John.
2: And Dr. Schuck, I just wanted to say that I think this is all just incredibly fascinating, and I would like to graduate up to this someday, but I'm just getting started in shortwave listening, and I've ordered my first shortwave radio. I'm waiting for it to arrive right now. But I've read a couple books, and I'm having a hard time. I want to become a ham, and I'm having a hard time finding some information at the entry level. And I was wondering about your book. I looked at it through the website on Amazon.com. Most of the books I've looked at are just way over the top technical.
1: John, that's a problem for people starting out in any new discipline. Most of the best information for beginners is not going to be found in books. It's going to be found in magazine articles. That's my experience. My book, Conquering Communications, was a college-level text for people in electronics technology. It assumes a good bit of electronics background to begin with. It's not impossible, but it would be perhaps a bit challenging for somebody just starting out. Incidentally, congratulations on that first shortwave radio, John, and welcome to the wonderful world of SWL.
2: Okay, great. And another thing, I was wondering if you could just give a quick, I heard you mentioning the upper and lower sidebands. My radio I specifically ordered with the upper and lower sideband capabilities.
1: Very good.
2: Could you give a quick definition? It's my understanding of, you know, if there's a specific frequency, it seems that people talk about a specific frequency with an upper or a lower sideband. Wouldn't that be a completely different frequency?
1: Well, in fact, it is, but if you imagine an AM signal, you've got a carrier on a frequency.
2: Right.
1: And you've got a sideband above it and a sideband below it. What we do for single sideband is we first of all take away the carrier. We throw it away because it's wasteful of energy and we can reinstall it in the receiver anyway. So now you've got just the sideband above and the sideband below, and they're straddling this missing carrier. Now, if you transmit only the upper sideband, you're transmitting one set of frequencies. If you transmit just the lower sideband, you're transmitting a different set of frequencies. And the reason we can call them the same channel is we refer them both back to the frequency that that carrier would have been on if it were there. And that's common to both of them.
2: Okay, thank you very much.
1: My pleasure.
0: There you are. A good explanation.
1: Nice being back in the classroom again.
0: Yeah, I remember getting that one early on.
1: Well, when I was in academia and considering this FetiLeague duty, I was, of course, agonizing over the decision with my wife, and I said, I'm going to really miss teaching. And she said, you're not giving up teaching. You're just getting a bigger classroom.
0: That's right.
1: with much better students.
0: That's exactly right. Wildcard Line, you're on the air with Dr. Schuck. Hi.
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0: Okay.
3: Okay, I'll make sure I still had through there. I got a buzz on it.
0: No, you're on the air, sir. Go right ahead.
3: Obviously, I'm on a cell phone. At any rate, Paul, earlier hit, it dawned on me, you said that it was in a region of space that was not near a star. Is that correct?
1: It was not near any nearby known star, Ben. Of course there were stars out there. There's any time any telescope is pointing at the sky, there are going to be stars in its pattern. And with the Ohio State Telescope, no matter where it's pointing, there's always on average about 5 stars in its beam width. But it was not near any of the known interesting nearby stars that appear in anybody's star list.
3: All right. Here's a little glitch you might put into your formula. How about a relay station that just might have been transmitting to a ship in the vicinity, and the ship and the relay station and us all align?
1: That is entirely possible, Ben. And in fact, I'm willing to allow that possibility. The only thing is, we have to ask ourselves, what is the most likely explanation? Now, we know that planets exist. We have direct evidence of that. We know that radio exists. We have direct evidence of that. We don't know that interstellar relay stations exist yet. We don't have any direct evidence. All we can do is speculate.
0: Huh. All right. Onward we go. East of the Rockies. You're on the air with Dr. Paul Shuck.
4: Hi, Art. Dr. Paul. I'm John from New York.
1: What was the name again?
4: John from New York.
1: Hi, John.
4: And I'm also a ham.
1: Great.
4: And we have something in common. I think we go back to the early days of satellite TV.
1: Good. Did we meet?
4: No, but I got my first system built from scratch, including the dish, which almost caught my pants on fire because I used aluminum foil to line it.
1: Yes. Those were good days, weren't they,
4: John? And that goes back to, end of 79, I guess.
1: All right.
4: And even built the LNB at that time, or LNA, I should say. What I want to take issue with is the frequency. You know, we're not transmitting anything in particular other than, of course, I guess we can say our satellites now are, you have uplink stations aiming at every satellite up there,
1: right.
4: Multiple ones, not running one heck of a lot of power.
1: Well, not anymore, not since the Cold War ended, because when you wage peace, you turn off your high-power radars.
4: Yeah, I mean, what uplinks to the satellites is a couple of hundred watts, I guess.
1: Usually, yes.
4: No mega power, you know. But I kind of think that given the small dishes, like my home satellite dish, the gain at, say, 1,200 megahertz, 1,400 megahertz is not that great.
1: Well,
4: if you go up to, say, 3,000 or so, you're getting a lot more gain since it's a guess as to what frequency to listen to anyway.
1: John, I think I see where you're going, and let me try to anticipate this. I have two dishes in my backyard. I have a 3.7-meter dish on L-band, and I use it for SETI. And I also have a half-meter diameter dish on KU-band, 14 gigahertz, and I use it for watching TV. Now, what's significant about this is that at their respective frequencies, the gain of those two dishes is identical. Now, I've built myself a little radio telescope using a direct broadcast antenna. It may not be powerful enough for SETI yet, but that may be a direction in which we want to go. We have members looking in the 10.6 gig radio astronomy band already.
0: Really?
1: We have some members looking in the 3.7 to 4.2 gig C-band frequencies that their standard TVRO receivers cover already. We have many members looking into the possibility of doing radio astronomy and SETI at 14 gigs. My answer is the more the merrier. There are no wrong frequencies for SETI.
0: Okay, but what he did say was that the 3.8 meter dish, which would yield a certain amount of gain at 3 or 4 gigahertz, would yield considerably less gain down where you want to look.
1: That's true that you have more gain as you go higher in frequency. But, you know, as you go up in frequency, you also have more free space path loss, and they almost exactly cancel. You end up being pretty much invariant of antenna size or a frequency for a given antenna size. When you double the frequency, your antenna gain goes up 6 dB, and your path loss also goes up 6 dB, so you're right back where you started.
4: If your sweet point isn't reached someplace in, you know, between 2,000 and 3,000, given, of course, the accuracy of the dish, you know, if you're going to use a big dish and it's not accurate and you're going up to 10 gigahertz or so, it's just not going to work.
1: Well, some dishes will work higher in frequency better than others.
4: Yeah,
1: the answer is you use your dish on whatever frequency it works and hope for the best.
4: Yeah, but I would kind of go for the up to about 3,000, but maybe 2 to 3,000 I think would be best for the home dish, you know.
1: Great. If you've got the equipment, go for it.
4: This is one technical night.
1: That's great.
4: Really enjoy it, Art.
0: Every now and then I try to do something totally different, and that's what this is. West of the Rockies, you're on the air with Dr. Paul Shuck. Hi.
5: Hello, Mr. Bell.
0: You're going to have to yell at us, sir. You're not too loud.
5: I'm sorry?
0: Just kind of speak loudly.
5: Oh, okay.
0: Where are you?
5: Hello, Mr. Bell. I'm in Los Angeles.
0: Okay.
5: And my name is Jonathan.
0: Okay, Jonathan.
5: I'm calling from KABC.
0: Yes, sir.
5: My question is probably a little bit off-center. I know it's off-kilter from everyone else's question. Maybe about a year ago, I started hearing or picking up what I perceive to be sounds or signals or voices. And they were... they seem to be audible. And so, you know, maybe I figured maybe I was, you know, something in my house maybe was picking it up. And so I searched my home, and I couldn't find anything. And I looked about, and, you know, later on they seemed to actually be, you know, they seemed to be penetrating my skull.
1: Jonathan, there are a number of interesting communications possibilities. One of them is telepathy, and this is worthy of a lot of study. Unfortunately, my expertise is in radio. I'm not particularly knowledgeable in that area. So my belief is that I will concentrate on what I know best, and I'll expect others to do the same.
0: However, you cannot rule out the possibility that the communication that might eventually come, inevitably may come in a manner that we don't expect, including microwave, certain frequencies, and all the rest of it. It could come in the way he was just talking about.
1: Oh, yes. This is indeed an area for fruitful further study. I just don't have the expertise to work in that area myself.
0: Understood. First-time caller line, you're on the air with Dr. Paul Shuck. Hi.
6: Hi, this is Marty in San Diego, and if the wow signal had been repetitive and determined to be intelligent, is there a procedure to find out if the civilization is actually still in existence, or is it impossible to find out if it's gone, like our signal's going out, and if we were destroyed?
1: Marty, that's a very insightful question. The answer is there are some very specific procedures, in effect, some protocols for what we do if we get a verifiable signal. And we can learn a great deal about the civilization that sent the signal. But in the case of the WOW signal, the nearest star from which it could have come is about a little more than 200 light years away. And that means that all of our research can only tell us what that civilization was like 200 years ago. The only way to know what it's like today is to keep listening for 200 years.
6: Okay, thank you.
1: Sure.
0: Thank you.
1: This raises an interesting point in that radio telescopes are time machines. They look back into the past.
0: They sure do. Wild card line, you're on the air with Dr. Paul Shuck. Hi.
7: Good morning.
0: Good morning. Where are you?
7: This is Hugh from Tennessee, 99.7, out of Nashville.
0: Yes, sir.
7: I've got one question for you, Art, and a couple questions for Dr. Shuck.
0: Okay, by the way, your radio station there is a 100,000 watt FM-er. That's one of those that just fires right out there.
7: Yeah, we get good reception. Yeah, we're really grateful for it and grateful for you.
0: Thank you.
7: The question that I have, are all of your efforts directed toward deep space?
1: Hugh, we have the capability to probe deep space, but of course, if something nearby flies through our antenna beam, we cannot discriminate against it.
7: Okay. Second question. Art had another guest on, Zachariah Sitchin, who talked about a planet on a long orbit of 3,600 years. That orbit has, I believe, Dr. Sitchin, determined where that orbit theoretically could be. Has any effort been made to direct an antenna or a beam in that direction?
1: There have been a number of targeted searches specifically pointing at those stars where we know there are planets. And those searches continue. So far, even though we have a good list, we've got about, over 18 different extrasolar planetary systems that we've detected now, and all of those stars are being surveyed by our friends at the SETI Institute with their Project Phoenix targeted search. It's good research, and it will continue. So far, they haven't found anything from any of those, but it's just a drop in the bucket. Of course, the Project Argus search that the SETI League is doing is an all-sky survey, so we will inevitably eventually scan those stars as well.
0: And Dr. Sitchin theorizes, has a theory about the 12th planet. It's so-called, and it's in an orbit that would return it to our area. In the meantime, we would have no idea where to point.
1: This is why all-sky surveys are important. If we don't know where to point, let's just point everywhere.
0: That's a good point. East of the Rockies, you're on the air with Dr. Paul Shuck. Hi.
8: Hello.
0: Hello. Thank you. Where are you?
8: This is Kevin. I'm in Jacksonville, Florida.
0: All right.
8: And we lost the show at 5 this morning.
0: Oh, sorry to hear it.
8: Well, me too. I wanted to ask Dr. Shuck, if one of these signals is picked up and verified by two or three different stations, what happens then?
1: Yeah. Kevin, that's a great question.
0: Yes, it is.
1: The answer is, once we're really satisfied that we're not deceiving ourselves, well, there's a protocol. There's a five-step process. When you receive a signal, step one is you run a diagnostic on your equipment to make sure it's not lying to you. And step two is you run a diagnostic on yourself to make sure you're not lying to you. Step three is you get another station to verify it. Step four is you do collaborative analysis. And if the signal passes all four of those steps, step five is we tell everybody. because this is not a person-to-person call. This message is not directed toward one organization or one government or one portion of the planet. This is a message that belongs to all of humankind.
0: So how would you actually do that, Doctor? Would you send out a mass email before anybody could put their censoring fingers on you?
1: There is already, actually the SETI League has three different email lists in existence plus an extensive worldwide press list. If something really substantial is found out, we hit all the email lists. There are four different lists, and we do a hard copy mailing to 750 different media outlets around the world. And incidentally, Art, you're on it. You're on the list.
0: Good.
8: So one other question, if I could, please.
0: Sure.
8: I don't have a computer, so I can't email. Is there an address where I could write to you?
1: Yes, it's P.O. Box 555, Department R. It's Box 555, Department R. Little Ferry, as in small boat, Little Ferry, New Jersey, USA, postal code is 07643.
8: 07643.
1: That's it, Kevin. Thanks for asking.
8: Okay, and one other thing. This may or may not be along those lines, but it just popped into mind. Along with UFOs or anything like that, if they are visiting Earth, wouldn't any communication between them be picked up?
1: Anything that's transmitting that's within the beamwidth of our antenna will pick up. We may not be specifically looking for space probes, but if they're out there, we'll probably stumble across them eventually.
0: So in other words, a probe, an incoming probe, or a probe headed toward us, Doctor, we would detect the Doppler shift of that if it were transmitting a signal as we would from a planet, only it would be a lot more reliable, wouldn't it?
1: Well, the Doppler shift would tell us that this is a probe coming toward us and not a planet orbiting a distant star, so we would know that we have something unusual here.
0: And you're confident that that word would get out to everybody before they, in quotes, got to you?
1: It's more than just me, Art. It's 1,000 members all over the world, soon to be 5,000 stations.
0: And I hope tonight will help in that regard. Doctor, hold on a second. We'll be right back from the high desert. This is Coast to Coast AM.
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0: Mark, Melinda, and Ed.
18: David is calling from Waco on the story about the artificial intelligence now being used in conjunction with security cameras at Kai Charter Schools here in Austin. And this is a system that they say will detect guns on campus very, very rapidly. David, good afternoon. Welcome to KLBJ.
19: Yes, I'm a safety director at a kind of mid-sized school, public school here in Central Texas. I heard your comment about the AI, and we've actually been using it for a little over a month, and it worked tremendously. It's a definite game changer for us.
20: It will detect guns in schools. How does it work, the one you're using?
19: We've tested it weekly. It's just trained to look for movement, but also it sees an object that potentially looks like a gun and somebody holding it away or pulling it out of a holster or pulling it out of a bag. And then ours works exactly what you were talking about. The AI sends a feed to a human at a control center, and then they send an alert to us. We actually get a picture of what the person looks like, and it tracks them through the building. It, not only does it do gunshot detection, it also can detect a fight. It can detect if someone's fallen. It can do a lot of different things.
18: And David, that is scanning the exterior and interior of the building?
19: Yes, wherever you have cameras, and that's one of the things that's really nice about it, is that it will connect to your existing cameras. You don't have to go out and buy additional cameras if you have a pretty robust camera system, and most schools have exterior cameras and also have interior cameras.
18: And as far as you know, no one has been able to beat it so far, sneaking one pass that went undetected?
19: No, we haven't had an incident with a gun. And we've never had one on one of our campuses. This is just something that we've got a lot of things in place, and we just decided this was kind of the icing on the cake because it protects your exterior. That's one of the biggest things, is that if somebody gets out of a car with a rifle or a gun and they start towards your building, then they never get in.
0: Every afternoon, 2 to 4 on News Radio KLBJ.

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1: Dr. H. Paul Schuck is my guest. 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

0: Thank you, Art. It looks like we're into the home stretch.
1: We are into the home stretch, and I would imagine soon the sun should be coming up if it's not already. Okay, here we go. First time caller line, you're on the air with Dr. Paul Schuch. Hi.
2: Hello.
1: Hello.
2: Hello, Art.
1: Yes, sir.
2: Good morning. Good morning, doctor.
1: Where are you, sir?
2: I'm in Gary. I'm in Moreno Valley,
1: all right.
2: California.
1: Yes, sir.
2: Yeah, I have just a couple questions. How much would the, if I have nothing but a decent computer, how much would it cost me approximately to get set up for this?
1: No
2: I'm
1: dish?
2: I'm really interested in it.
1: No dish?
2: No dish, no nothing.
1: Okay.
0: No dish, Gary, no problem. A lot of our members are getting their hands on dishes for free. And here's how you do it. You drive around to the countryside. You look for a house that's got an old C-band satellite TV dish in the backyard. And you look for a house that also has a little KU-band direct satellite broadcast dish, one of the little 18-inchers, up on the roof. Now, if you look closely, if they've got the little 18-inch dish on the roof, the cables are probably cut and hanging off the C-band dish, and it's probably in disarray and quickly rusting. So you walk up and you pound on the door, and you ask, would you like me to help you get that scrap metal off your hands for free? And 9 out of 10 people will say, please take it away.
2: I see.
0: So you've got
1: I object to that description of a C-band dish.
0: I thought you might, Art. So,
2: okay.
0: Actually, you can probably scrounge a C-band dish. Now, in terms of the electronics, let's run through the list again briefly. And there is a nice animated block diagram on the website that walks you through this.
2: Well, I tried to get on your website, but I couldn't.
0: Oh, yes, I noticed that our web server is pretty much bogged down right now.
2: Yeah.
0: So if anybody can't get in right now, be patient. And after the program's over, wait a few hours and things will probably settle down.
1: Right
0: now, our server capacity is being taxed to the limit. And that's good. But I'm sorry for the inconvenience, Gary.
2: Fascinating subject. I'm really interested in this.
0: Well, that's great, Gary. In terms of expenses, once you've got the dish and you already have the computer with the sound card, here's what you need. Feed horn, let's say $150. Low noise amplifier, let's say another $150. I'm highballing it here just to get you good stuff.
2: Sure.
0: Converter, $200. So you're out of pocket $500. Now you need the 2-meter ham receiver. If you already have it, fine.
2: I have nothing.
0: Okay.
2: Just a computer.
0: Ham flea market, $100. Does that sound right to you, Art?
1: About right, yes.
0: Okay. So we're talking $600 or $700 and you're home free. It's a non-trivial expense. We have had members spend as much as $7,000 or $8,000 or $10,000 on their systems. You can go deluxe if you want, but
2: my computer systems.
0: Well, we've also had people put the whole system together for as little as $200. It depends on how much you can scrounge and how much you can build.
1: That's right.
2: Yeah. Okay. Hard drive space and CPU.
1: Oh, that's a good question.
0: Oh, absolutely. I'm using a 486 in my SETI station. In fact,
2: 486?
0: A 486. A lot of people right now are getting nice high-end Pentium 2 computers, and when they do, I ask them, what are you going to do with your old computer? And they say, gee, I don't know. And I say, boy, have we got a deal for you. You're going to use your old computer in the SETI station because you don't need a lot of computing power. You're only crunching numbers. You're not playing video games.
2: So RAM would be good.
0: RAM, I would recommend 16 megs minimum.
2: Oh, boy. So a 200 with 64 and in a 3 gig hard drive would be good.
0: You're way on your way. You're way
2: good.
0: Over the minimum requirement.
2: Okay, do I need a license?
0: No, absolutely not, Gary. You're just listening to signals from the stars. No license required.
2: Okay, good enough. What about beta program you're working on to connect
0: yes.
2: to everybody? Can you read everybody's hard drive? I mean,
0: no.
2: I don't mean to be paranoid, but I'm just.
0: What's going to happen is that your computer will upload selected signals to a central data storage facility, and it's that hard drive that everybody will be able to access.
2: Okay, so everybody can access that hard drive.
0: Right.
2: So a separate hard drive, like a secondary or something.
0: It'll be a whole separate server.
2: Okay,
0: yes.
2: Good. And finally, instructions to make. Can I get it on your website?
0: There is a tech manual on the website. There's also a tech manual available in hard copy for those who don't have access to the web. To get information about the hard copy tech manual, you can email radio@setileague.org and send your postal address, and we'll give you that information.
2: Okay.
0: Or you can also write to P.O. Box 555, Department R, Little Ferry, Small Boat.
2: Yeah,
0: Little
2: I already
0: Ferry,
2: have
0: Jersey,
2: that information.
0: 07643. This is for everybody else, Gary.
2: Okay, good.
1: Okay, good.
2: Okay, hey, Art, I love your book, The Quickening.
1: Thank you.
2: Great show. I listen to you every night.
1: Thank you, my friend, and
2: take
1: care.
2: Gentlemen.
1: See you later. Wild Card Line, you're on the air with Dr. Paul Schuch.

0: Chuck and Art Bell, hi.
1: Good morning, Mr. Bell.
0: Good morning.
1: My name is Steve, calling from Orlando, Florida.
0: Yes, sir.
1: Listening to you courtesy of C-Band, WTN, out of Nashville.
0: Hey.
1: Yeah, they shut off our feed at 5 a.m. for the local news, so I just run over here real quick and get the last hour of your show.
0: Well, they have morning shows, yes.
1: Yeah, but I had a question here for the doctor in reference to the LNA. Now, your normal LNB is normally a 70-ohm output. Is the LNA a 50-ohm output, then, to make it work out with the, you know, radio?
0: You mean 70 megahertz?
1: No, the ohmage. That the actual cable ohmage.
0: Oh,
2: you're
0: 70,
2: right. Satellite TV, LNAs and LNBs are designed to use 75-ohm coax.
0: Yes.
2: We're using 50-ohm coax in our SETI system. That's kind of the standard for a lot of ham equipment. And our LNAs for SETI use are designed for 50 ohms in and out. But if you only have 70-ohm cable, you'll have a little bit of loss. You'll have a little bit of mismatch, but it's still usable. The point to make here is that this is amateur radio. This is hobby electronics, and things don't have to be perfect. You start off with what you've got, and then you improve from there.
0: You bet.
1: Well, I like perfect.
2: we like perfect too, Steve.
1: Just RG8, maybe? Would that be good?
2: We're using RG8. If your coax run is long, you'll want to use hardline. But for a short run, RG8 is fine.
1: And how if I run, what would you say the limit would be? Would I need an inline amplifier if I was running more than 100 feet from the dish to my converter?
2: With 100 feet, I'd recommend you cascade a couple of LNAs. We have some amplifier modules that go after your LNA as a line driver if you need to do that.
1: Is what I have is an old LNA, and it looks like it takes an RG11, I believe, or PL11. Am I saying that correct? Your connector?
2: You're talking about your satellite TV LNA.
1: Yeah, you see, I have an old LNA laying around, and the converter, the actual converter that goes to it was blown, so I think the LNA is actually good.
2: Well, that LNA is going to be good for the satellite band, the C-band frequencies. If you want to do SETI on L-band, you're going to need a different LNA anyway.
1: Oh, really? I thought the LNA was, that was the difference between an LNA and LNB was the frequencies.
2: Well, no, the difference between the LNA and the LNB is one only amplifies, the other amplifies and converts.
1: Yeah, didn't the LNA take a second converter, though, in your normal C-band? And that,
2: yes.
1: You're just bypassing the converter. Oh, well, never mind. I don't want to get too technical here.
2: Not a problem.
1: Take a
2: look at our website. It's all on there.
1: And okay, so I think it tells you about all the cables, and then I assume that there's RCA connectors of some kind coming out of the converter, the 23-centimeter converter that would go into the analog, into your PC card?
2: The converter that I'm using, Steve, uses a BNC connector.
1: BNC, okay. That's a little stuff I'm trying to get in my head, because I have most of this gear laying around. I got dish, I've got... how about a scanner? Could you use a regular scanner?
0: Yeah, we talked about that earlier. I've got an AOR 3000. You could use one of those, for example.
2: If your scanner has single sideband mode, it'll work pretty well. If it has FM, it probably wouldn't be suitable. And the reason is... FM receivers have limiters which clamp the signal level, and that's great for listening to FM broadcasts, but not very good for interstellar communications.
1: Well, we're in there, a 23-centimeter converter. Hey, Art, I have a question for you real quick.
0: Very quickly, sir.
1: The KU band that you send your show out on,
0: yes,
1: is that possible to receive in the normal KU band spectrum?
0: It is, and it's not encrypted, only it actually is encrypted in the sense that... The simple way they transmit would not, it's not in the clear.
1: Oh, I see.
0: It's all digital, so okay. It's not encrypted so that you can't hear it. It's encrypted so that it's high quality.
1: Oh, but so would a D4 TV receiver encrypt this?
0: I've heard people say that they've had digital receivers that have been able to receive it. I don't know what kind they are, and I wish somebody would tell me, because I'd love to get one.
1: Well, gee, I'd sure like to find out, and if you ever do, I'd love it if you tell us, because it'd be great to get your feed after 6 in the morning. I work graveyard, so sometimes I miss the first couple hours of your show.
0: All right, sir, I appreciate it. Thank you. And, I'd like to know myself. I transmit, I uplink from here, Doctor, on KU band.
2: Yes.
0: To get the signal out of the little town I live in. And it is transmitted in a digital format, and I understand some receivers do receive that, but I don't know which ones they are. I've just sort of heard random rumors about that, you know, and then the people that can receive that actually hear my studio feed before my network gets it, modifies it, before
2: that's
0: it goes...
2: That's what we used to do. I have a lot of fun with on C-band before it became a mass... technology. When there were only a few of us intercepting C-band, we used to watch the network feeds and have a great deal of fun seeing what was going on when people thought they were off camera.
0: Oh, those were the days. Those were the days. I still have a lot of video clips I saved that would be very embarrassing for the people if I were to ever air them.
2: I imagine so.
0: East of the Rockies, you're on the air with Dr. Paul Schalk. Hi. Hello?
3: Hello?
0: Yes, sir.
3: Oh, hey, Art. Yeah, this is Perry from New Orleans.
0: Hello, Perry.
3: Two quick questions, one for you and one for Dr. Schalk.
0: All right.
3: Firstly, well, the question to you is going to be obviously contained within my question to him. It involving spread spectrum technology. Now, what I wish to point out is an article I read. Well, it was actually in a column by Don Lancaster a few months ago. The point he was trying to make was that intelligent communication is going to be spread spectrum digital, which is virtually, if you're trying to detect it.
0: Well, sir, it's
3: Hold it.
0: Pause for a second.
3: Yes, sir.
0: It would be efficient communications, but not necessarily intelligent. Because the person on the other end wouldn't be able to discern that it was there unless they had the key.
2: Well, Perry and Art, let me interject something here, because there is a common misconception that spread spectrum cannot be detected unless you are in the know or have the code. In fact, this is not entirely true. It cannot be decoded, it cannot be interpreted, but it still stands out as something artificial. And the proof of that is available on the SETI League website. We know that the GPS satellites, the global positioning satellites, transmit direct sequence spread spectrum.
0: Right.
2: To the ear, it sounds like noise. To our computers, it looks like very clearly artificial lines on the screen, which we know are coming from an intelligent source.
0: Oh, to your computer. In other words, you could detect the fact that spread spectrum was coming at you, but you wouldn't be able to decode it so easily.
2: Right, but it certainly stands out as being a clearly discernible artificial signal. So even if extraterrestrial civilizations are using spread spectrum, we may not be able to read their mail, but we can certainly see that it's in the post office.
3: Oh, way cool. I did not realize that. I mean, it seemed like the point Don was trying to make in his column was that, hey, give it up, guys. You're not going to be able to detect it.
2: Well, I like Don. I read his columns, and I hope he's listening because he needs to know that it's not all that impossible.
3: Yes, yes. And as I recall, this was my other question to you, Art. Have you made any progress in perhaps getting Mr. Lancaster on your show sometime?
0: As a matter of fact, I am working on that. Some progress, yes, I'm working on it.
3: He is so cool, and I read all of his columns.
0: All right.
3: As I'm sure you do.
0: I do. Thank you very much.
3: Well, great, thank you.
0: Take care. West of the Rockies, you're on the air with Dr. Paul Schock. Hi.
4: Yeah.
0: First-time callers, area 702-727-1222.
4: San Diego, because I can't hear it up in the L.A. area. I'm in Santa Ana, Orange County. And I used to work with a Paul Schock, but your voice doesn't sound familiar, so I doubt if you're the same person.
2: Where did you work with him, HB?
4: With McDonnell Douglas?
2: Nope, not me. I was Lockheed.
4: Oh, okay. Definitely not the same then. Anyhow, I had two or three comments. One, you keep mentioning about the sound card for the PCs.
2: Yes.
4: For those of us that have Macs, we've already got an audio input. We don't need the sound card.
2: That's correct.
4: And let's see. I was going to also ask about the SETI at Home project.
2: Oh, I'm glad you asked, HB. There is another SETI program going on right now that's very appealing to people who don't have the radio interest or expertise and don't want to put up dishes and don't have microwave receivers, but who do have computers. Our friends at the University of California at Berkeley and the University of Washington are in the middle of a project that will make Arecibo radio telescope raw data available on the web. The idea is you download their software, you download a chunk of Arecibo data, and then you become part of a distributed computing network. Your computer, during its idle cycles, can sift through the Arecibo noise looking for coherent patterns. It's got some limitations. It's still under development. They're still having some problems with the software.
4: Right,
2: I know this because I'm one of their beta testers.
4: Great, okay.
2: But it is coming together, and you can find information on the SETI at Home project on the SETI League website. Just go to the alphabetical index and click on SETI at Home.
4: Right, well, that's the main reason I mentioned this. I want to make sure that other people knew about it.
2: I'm really glad you brought it up,
4: HB. I have my name in for a beta tester, but haven't heard anything back from them yet.
2: Well, they already have their 100, and they wanted to keep it a small group.
4: Yeah, because the neat thing about it is it's a screensaver, so that when you're not using the computer, then it goes off and does its thing about the SETI project.
2: Right. The only real limitation to SETI at Home is you're dependent upon one radio telescope, and you can only see what it saw.
4: Right.
2: So it's complementary with our approach of trying to see in every direction at once.
4: Right. I was going to mention also that those with Macs don't have to worry about the Y2K problem, because it was Y2K compliant from day one. I had another request.
0: We will see.
4: Okay. I run an Aries Races Information Net down here in Orange County every Monday night. And one of the things that I've been mentioning to them periodically is about the City at Home Project. And I would like to get information from you people that I could also include in that that net, because it's on the repeater on top of San Diego Peak, which covers most of Southern California.
2: That's wonderful, HB. Email me your postal address to radio@cityleague.org. I'll mail you some information.
4: Great. Okay, I got the address down, so I'll be sending you a message.
0: Okay, thank you.
4: Okay.
0: Take care. First-time caller line with time going by rapidly. You're on the air with Dr. Paul Schalk. Hi.
5: Hello.
0: Hello.
5: Hi, this is Mike from Lake Andes, South Dakota.
0: Yes, sir.
5: I'm just wondering, Dr. Shook, with all the ancient history and the archaeology that's going on in Egypt and everything, has anybody ever tried to, you know, locate the star charts from ancient Egypt or ancient Greek or Chinese and focus it toward any of these constellations?
2: Mike, the star charts from the ancient days are remarkably similar to the star charts of today.
5: Right.
2: And that's because although the universe is expanding, our galaxy is pretty stable in the short term. Human history is pretty short, and you really can't see any significant changes from then to now. So today's star charts are just as good as theirs, and it's today's star charts that are being used to make the target lists for the targeted searches.
5: Okay, I was just wondering, you know, there must be a reason that ancient people, you know, kind of tapped these things on stone tablets or...
2: Absolutely. Ancient people were fascinated with the sky, just as we are today.
5: True, but I was wondering if there was any culture, you know, out in these constellations that we might pick up on radio telescope.
2: It's entirely possible. We're hoping so.
0: All right, we are woefully out of time, Doctor. So one last time, give what contact information you would like.
2: Sure. Email your postal address to radio@cityleague.org. Or mail your postal address to Post Office Box 555, Department R, Little Ferry, New Jersey, 07643, and we will put information in the mail to you. Or call the membership hotline from the U.S. and Canada, 1-800-TAU-SETI, that's T-A-U-S-E-T-I. Give the answering machine your postal address. There will not be an operator standing by. Please give us an address so we can send you something. Please do not give us a phone number because we don't have the chance to call you back.
0: All right. Gee, what a pleasure it has been having you on the air, and we're going to do this again, Doctor.
2: I look forward to it, Art. This has been great fun.
0: Take care.
2: Thank you. Bye.
0: And get some sleep.
2: I'll try.
0: Okay. All right. There you have it, folks. That was Dr. Paul Schalk, the executive director of the SETI League, with kind of a different plan to look for them. And pretty good plan, too. As I listen, I get more excited. And I hope you did, too. And I hope if you're a ham, I hope if you have any technical expertise and you can lay your hands on a C-band dish, certainly the rest of it is within reasonable limits. And then, who knows? You might be the one to find them. That's it for now. See you tomorrow night, same time, same station. For now, from the high desert, I'm Art Bell. See you on 3830 in a few minutes. Good night.

0: Mark and Melinda.
1: Laura is in Lockhart. We're sorry to hear that you lost your job in the fall of 25, and so you contacted and did some checking on Obamacare. Pick it up from there, please.
2: They were telling me that my premium every month was going to be $650.
1: And was that with or without subsidies from the taxpayers?
2: I called them before the subsidies expired, and then it was like $500 a month. And then I talked to them again before deadline ended, and it had gone up to $650.
1: And they have different options like gold, mm-hmm. silver, etc. Do you recall which one they were quoting there?
2: Because I do have a disability, and so I had to see a specific doctor. They said that even looking at the bronze plan, it was the cheapest that they could find was $650 a month. And I'm like, I don't have a job. My husband works, but he doesn't make enough to pay that. And unfortunately, we got married after he retired, so I couldn't be put on his insurance.
3: Well, and were they taking in his income as they were evaluating trying to cover you?
2: Yeah, because we live in the same household. And it's the exact same thing with Medicaid, except they were going on saying that I don't qualify for Medicaid because I don't have children. So because we made a choice not to have children, we're being punished.
1: What are you going to do, Laura?
2: I wish I knew. I've filed for Social Security disability, but that takes anywhere from 300 to 356 days to get approved.
3: See, that's my issue with this whole government getting involved in healthcare here. You would think a situation like yours would be ideal for getting the short-term coverage until perhaps you're able to find a job or find a plan on your own. And yet they have made it just impossible
2: so
3: for you.
2: Difficult.
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8: 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A few late night clouds down
9: this
8: in the mid to upper 70s. 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
8: low
9: Lindsey
8: 90s
9: Graham
8: again. Plenty of sunshine. A few clouds tomorrow
9: he
8: night again. An overnight low of 76. We have a good
9: voices.
8: Chance of seeing some
9: Fox
8: rain Monday with a high of 90.
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8: 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I'm Rachel Marisay.
0: Stay
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8: No additional details. Graham is held his Senate seat since 2003. 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
0: Streaming
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8: term this November. 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
6: morning.
8: Graham was fresh
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8: off a trip to Kyiv, Ukraine, where he met with Ukrainian President Volodymyr Zelensky.
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9: President Trump
0: this
9: reacted
0: is the
9: on
0: best
9: social
0: of Mark and Melinda.
9: Graham,
0: when you hear phone numbers,
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0: please do not
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0: Dose of Mark, Melinda, and Ed for improved cognitive performance. 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
0: opinions with them at 5120.
11: Ed, hello there. Mark, how are you? It's hot outside, and my dear friend to my left over here, but actually she's from the right, wearing a sweater today. Are you chilled in this room or something?
3: Yeah, so this is what happens here.
11: I get it.
3: For some reason, it's freezing out there, and then we come in here, give me about 45 minutes, and I'll be taking the sweater off.
11: I'm guilty, though. I try to put it as low as I can. You know what I mean? I got a memo from the GM. Stop moving the dial there, but I like the cold in here. I like the cold. Because it's so damn hot outside.
3: The
11: it is
3: so
11: hot. So
1: thank you for joining us. Hope you're having a great day. Tiger is here producing. The judge having a hearing this week in the case of the guy charged with murdering Charlie Kirk has wrapped up evidence testimony today in that 5-day hearing. But the judge said at the end of today's proceedings, it will be at least until September before he decides whether they will move forward with a full-blown trial.
11: I'll say this, Melinda. Let me jump in first. This is ridiculous. This is preposterous. What in the wide, wide world of sports is this judge thinking? I know they want to be fair to the accused killer, but we've all seen the evidence. We've seen him on top of a roof. We've seen him limping off. We've seen this and that. His transsexual lover said, yeah, he told me he did it. Said he regretted it. What are you waiting for? And plus, if I'm this young man's attorney, I'm going, attorney, you go to work right now and make sure that I'm going to live the rest of my life and not get, you know, get the firing squad up there. So I'm just perplexed about how, I guess this is a part of the legal system. I ain't no lawyer, Melinda, but it seems kind of wrong to me.
3: Well, the lawyers requested this, actually. Not necessarily the 2 months, but they wanted enough time to look over the transcripts and then be able to submit written briefs on this. So the judge actually just gave them the time that they were requesting. But even with that said, it is extraordinary, given everything that was laid out, that we still have 2 months before he has to make a plea.
11: It's going to go on.
3: 2 months before there's a determination made whether or not the trial will actually happen. It seems to me, after everything that was given, it is a given.
11: It's a
3: that
11: given.
3: The trial will happen. And I have to say, how much grace is the Kirk family showing? I would have thought they'd come out and be like, are you kidding me? 2 more months we have to. And they're like, we're so thankful to be at this point. That wraps up and concludes this part. Now we can move on to the next part. And they're just very grateful that we're here. So what an incredible mindset they have.
11: They are, because I would say, you know, send him before the firing squad Monday, because we heard all the evidence. He did it. Everybody on planet Earth knows he did it. There's not a jury on this earth who's going to say, oh, there's a preponderance of doubt that he pulled the trigger. Yeah, right.
1: A DailyMail.com article about this quotes an attorney who's not involved in the case. His name is Joshua Calsrud, and he says, this is very unusual. I've never seen a 2-month delay on a probable cause hearing in a decision in my 19 years in law practice. 512-836-0590 to weigh in with your thoughts. The Democratic Socialists of America have had success in a number of races in recent months for Congress and other positions. And now Fox News says the DSA is preparing to release an updated long-term political platform. And it has major changes in our constitutional republic.
3: Yeah, you might as well just go ahead, scrap it all and start over is basically what they're doing. They want to get rid of the U.S. Senate completely, which is interesting that they have people running for the Senate that they don't want
11: Correct.
3: The job.
11: Yeah.
3: But they also want to replace a president and the Supreme Court. Like, we don't need them anymore. Instead, we'll get by with an executive and a judiciary that we pick who they are.
1: Yes.
11: Plus, they want to...
3: We being Congress.
11: Yeah,
1: right.
11: They want to defund the military, too. They want to do away with the Department of Defense, or the Department of War, as Pete calls it. Yeah, they want to go scrap that. So this is... You might as well kiss America goodbye if this goes anywhere near passing, which it will not. There are too many clear-thinking people out there. I hope... But they weren't in New York, and they haven't been in some congressional races or some races on these extremely liberal views.
1: Now, some of these views are already on their website and part of their platform, so they have been available to voters. And despite that, voters are still electing some of these DSA candidates in New York and other places for the U.S. Congress.
3: Yeah, young voters are. Because what does not sound fantastic about a 32-hour work week where you still get 40-hour pay?
11: Yes.
3: What doesn't sound fantastic about somebody paying for your health care?
11: Uh-huh.
3: About canceling your student loan debt?
11: Yes.
3: About ending cash? Well, I don't know about cash bill. Young people may not all be in on that, but some do think that that's completely wrong. Or implementing universal rent control. Young people think that this is fantastic. They haven't lived life in yet enough to know that us, the people, are actually the ones that pay for this. None of this, it's not even possible. They don't even question, well, how are you going to be able to accomplish this? You sure are throwing out a lot of stuff, and it sounds fantastic. Tell me how you're going to get it done.
11: No such thing as a free meal. No, it's just, it's lunacy. and it's gaga dreamland that they have these thoughts.
1: In addition to running the Constitution through a shredder, they would end all deportations, grant immediate amnesty to all illegal aliens, and they would allow non-citizens to vote in elections, the few elections that they deem appropriate. Remember, they're doing away with elections for the Senate. President of the United States would no longer be elected. It's just the House of Representatives, and they would be dominating the House under their dream for what's coming up in the United States. Our own district attorney is a member of the Democratic Socialists of America.
11: He is, and I believe Gregorio Cesar, I think Greg aligns with, he's a member of the squad, and I think he's talked about that, and I think we have other city council members who are part of this socialist thing, too.
1: Yeah. Yes, they are. All right, You can weigh in on that one as well at 512-836-0590. Secretary of State Marco Rubio has deported an illegal alien child rapist who had been pardoned by Governor Tim Walz and other officials in the state of Minnesota. They were hoping that move would shield this Laotian child rapist from deportation, but it did not succeed.
11: Well, that was one of the groups of people who came to the United States after civil war and strife from Laos. And this guy raped a 10-year-old child. 10 years old, spent some time in prison. Governor Walsh says, ollie, ollie, oxen, free, you're out. And Marco Rubio stepped in and said, this is not right. We're going to deport him. I agree with Marco Rubio. I think the only thing I have on this is, did they follow the right protocol and everything with immigration?
3: Yeah, they terminated his legal status.
11: Beautiful.
3: And then they sent his hiney back home.
11: Which they needed to do. I wish he was back in jail. How do you release a 10-year-old rapist? How do you do that? Raping of a 10-year-old. I just boggles the mind. Because if he did it once, how many times had he done it? Had he done it before?
3: Well, and the thing is he served his complete sentence, but the pardon was given so that
11: his DHS record,
3: couldn't pick him up.
11: Yeah.
3: But Rubio was like, yeah, I see your move. I've got one of my own. And thank goodness he does. And he did it. What was interesting to me is here you've got this guy who was convicted. He served his time. And you had Governor Walz as well as the parole bar or the pardon board, which includes Attorney General there, say, yeah, we think this guy is really giving back to society now. He's been out. He's got a job. But he reportedly said, he being the guy, the rapist, that conduct was just a part of his cultural belief.
11: Oh, please.
3: That's what they do. They have sex with young people where he's from. So with that statement, why would you ever say he is not a concern or a danger to young people in America?
11: Oh, yeah.
1: He is. No he question is. About it.
11: Yeah.
1: 512-836-0590. 212, join the conversation with Mark, Melinda, and Ed.
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12: Chrissy is checking in from North Austin this morning on this homeless issue. You got two competing efforts. You got the city cleaning up some encampments. You got the state sweeping in several days prior doing the same thing. And, well, the state's making some great progress. Chrissy, good morning in North Austin. What are you thinking about?
13: Good morning. So, you know, it's so interesting when you hear the mayor and the czar. And basically what I hear is a lot of complaining. And really in this world, you have, you know, people that complain and the people that provide solutions. And so I'm sure that they don't need the governor's permission to provide solutions. I'm sure the city knows where every single homeless encampment is. All they have to simply do is work. They go, oh, I see the governor's task force is over here. Let's take a team out. Let's give some flyers out. Let's say, hey, come to this location. We're going to provide you this, this, and this. Because apparently the city has millions of dollars at its fingertips. But where is it actually being used? I don't even know you know, besides a few hotels, where is all the money going? You know, where is places to help people get cleaned up, to go for job interviews, to get help with their addictions? Where are those places in the city? It should be really well now.
12: It's a great point. That's an outstanding point. You're absolutely right. This is a real opportunity for the mayor to step up and solve a real problem. Right.
1: Yeah, sure.
12: Instead of, you know, just sugarcoating this money pit that we've created, this homeless industrial complex. You're right, Chrissy. A full city audit would go a long way in restoring some credibility and trust at City Hall. But the mayor is fully embracing the politics of the time.
1: Yeah. Yeah. In fact, I imagine if you had a mayoral candidate who was genuine about a full top down third party outside audit and followed through with it, that you'd probably find a wildly successful candidate, mayor that could actually draw people together.
0: 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This is the best of Mark and Melinda. 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
1: ABC News has a story today about mothers who say smoking marijuana makes them better mothers. They sometimes call themselves canna moms or garden moms.
11: Yeah, right. I'm sorry. I don't buy into this. You can't tell me you're a better mother if you got children in the house and you sit there and you get stoned, you know, because you're impaired. If you want to do marijuana at your home where you have no contact with your children are not in harm's way, you want to do it recreationally with your husband or the neighbors, so be it. But I'm crying Bravo Sierra on it makes me a better mom.
3: Well, they say it quiets the noise and allows them to get there and be with the kids instead of being aggravated by the kids. I don't know anything about if that's true or not. I just don't think it's a good idea for you to be the only adult around doing this when the kids are dependent on you. I know one of the women, actually a Texas-based content creator that was a part of the story, said, well, I make sure that there's another adult around, that I'm not the only one. I'm not doing it in front of the kids. To each their own, but I'm with the pediatric advice here that says don't do it in front of your kids. Don't have it available for your kids to find when you accidentally forget to put it up. And don't do it when you're the only one responsible for the kids.
11: Sure.
1: Here is Rachel Gibbs. She is the Texas mom who smokes marijuana in order to be a better mother.
14: It almost like turns the background noise off. I'm not zoned out. I'm not in the fridge all day long. I'm not just like sleeping on the couch. My kids aren't running around. Like that's not it. I can get down on their level. I have more patience. It's calmed the nerves down. It's calmed the fight or flight. It's now in freeze and let's work it through together. Like we're on the same team.
1: All on the same team now after mom smokes a joint. And she says there are strict rules for what happens.
14: If I am using cannabis, there is another adult home. I'm never driving under the influence ever. We do not ever have like actual cannabis out around our children. They do not see it.
1: All right, 512-836-0590 to weigh in
11: That's
1: with your
11: little,
1: thoughts.
11: A little naive. They don't see it, but boy, they can smell. Mom, what's that smell? Boy, that smell. Do we have a skunk in the backyard, Mom? Oh, no, it's not a skunk, honey.
3: What's curious to me is she said this stops the fight or flight. Why did you have children? It didn't sound like that was really something that you were on board with or that you were crazy about. Or was it just once they were here, you realized perhaps you weren't cut out for it unless you were smoking something?
1: All right, 512-836-0590. The Wall Street Journal has a profile today on a 29-year-old lawyer who they say was very instrumental in bringing down Graham Plattner. And she was also involved in bringing down Eric Swalwell. Her name is Cheyenne Hunt, and she's becoming the go-to person for people who want to bring out allegations against powerful figures.
11: Kind of the queen of activism there. And, you know, I question why you waited so long to out Plattner, because I think this should have been done a long time ago. I think the Democrats in Maine did a terrible job of vetting this person. because she is not the only woman said that he took advantage of them or had sexual tendencies with them that were sort of out of the norm. I just question why it took her so long.
3: Well, one, it didn't take long. They had all of these allegations that were going on. I imagine
11: it took her after the primary, Melinda. That's my point.
3: The lady that came forward, I'm sure, was sitting there thinking, I don't want to do this publicly when all of this other stuff should be enough for him to be gone. And but once it wasn't, perhaps that's why she decided to come forward. You're blaming this influencer who can't do anything until the people come to them and she connects them with how to get their story out. So if she didn't hear from anyone or didn't know, she can't really do anything about it. But I'm with this girl. She says that accountability should not depend on political affiliation. We should not have people that are in politics using their power to make these people do things that they don't want to do or feel like they're powerless to stop. So I applaud her for being a platform to say, you can come to me. I have some connections where I can get you help if that's what you're seeking. We can get police involved if that's what you're seeking. Mm-hmm. Or we can just get the story out if that's what you want.
1: Yeah. This report says there is some criticism that this young attorney has received. Some political figures say, look, she's not accountable to the voters. And she's getting outsized influence. What do you make of that?
11: No, I think anybody can do that. Melinda's right. She's right. Anybody can report this. Anybody can help another person. You look at, you know, I thought of Gloria Allred, the attorney, who seems to help a lot of these victims of sexual abuse she has out in Hollywood. So it's not limited to certain people. So
1: there also is a story today saying that some are now criticizing Bernie Sanders for his role in getting behind Platner and sticking with him as long as he did. And so he's starting to get some heat now.
11: Well, it's not going to matter for the old man Bernie, but they're right because he's one of the people who did not do due diligence and let this slide. He knew about the tattoo. He had to know about that. He let that slide. And I'm sure he knew about some of the skeleton in the closet, but the fervency of this guy and his dislike for Trump and Republicans, and his message was resonating with the progressives and the lefties up there in the state of Maine.
1: 512-836-0590. Newsmax has a report today that Republican Senator James Lankford and other members of Congress now want the Department of Health and Human Services to create new reporting requirements for hospice providers when they're involved with physician-assisted suicide. The lawmakers argue that increased federal oversight is needed to protect vulnerable patients, ensure informed consent, and verify compliance with federal restrictions on the use of taxpayer money.
3: I don't know the percentage or the people, how many are doing this assisted suicide. If taxpayers are paying for it, and the reason they're looking into this is because they say many are on hospice where this is happening. Well, if there is wrongdoing that is taking place, yes, of course, we should be investigating it. But I know that there are states that say this is completely fine. We're on board with you being able to do that. If the person, the patient, is the one driving the decision, then I don't know what these lawmakers federally think that they can do, unless it truly is about someone is pushing this on these mm-hmm. people to do it.
1: Seems like it would be very difficult to monitor
11: I
1: read about what they want reports on from hospice.
11: There are no ends, you know, and I know this congressman probably has a really good heart, and it's a bipartisan deal, too. Tim Kaine's involved with this, but how far should elected officials go in this? Do we really need the laws in those states where it is okay to do that? I would assume that they have the standards and guidelines, and I'm not sure it is an epidemic that that people not in their right mind are taking these lethal drugs to end their lives. I just don't know. I'm wary of politicians getting involved in this.
1: All right, let's go to Johnny in Pflugerville at 224. Mark, Melinda, and Ed on KLBJ. Hello there, Johnny. Welcome aboard.
15: Hey, thank you very much. Hey, I was just calling about this on the weed issue. Would we be having the same conversation as she was having her a couple of gin and tonics at lunch, her break?
8: Yeah.
15: And with that, I bid you goodbye. It's a beautiful day in Texas, and God bless y'all.
3: Johnny, I would hope that we would be having the same conversation if they're saying I need to kick back a few glasses of whatever just to sit down with my kids. Again, I would say the same rules apply. You're not driving your kids.
15: Point.
3: There's an adult around while you're doing that. It should be the same.
15: Good point. Point well taken.
1: All right, Johnny, thank you. You have a good afternoon, sir. 512-836-0590. Call or text to join the conversation.
11: You know, a lot of ladies like their wines, white wine in the afternoon, to white wine clubs and everything, but that's an excellent point there, because we wouldn't be speaking so... Some it would not be accepted in some circles, many circles. I would hope to say about 99% circles if she said, yeah, I like to get loaded on gin and tonic or white wine, and I'm a better mom after that. Nope, you're a neglectful mom.
1: Well, I think this Texas mom's kids, I believe, are 3 and 5. Mm. And they're a handful even when you are completely sober.
11: Yeah.
1: You got to be on your game the whole time to deal with kids.
3: And that's whether you are smoking marijuana or you're drinking alcohol. Both of those delay your reaction time.
1: Yes, you should not be impaired by anything. 512-836-0590. Get in here with your thoughts. We're so glad you're with us. It's Mark, Melinda, and Ed on KLBJ.
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1: It is 2:32. Jim is in Round Rock. He has a comment on the ABC story today about moms who say marijuana makes them better mothers. Jim, good afternoon. How are you, sir?
16: I'm doing good, guys. I'm not advocating for that statement. So, yeah, I just want you to... I just have a question for you. You know, we were all raised back in the 70s, and it was some pretty crazy stuff we were drilled into our heads about all this topic. And I just think that when y'all make those comments, you are pretty uninformed about the difference between the two items. So I just wanted to put that out there.
1: Difference between what two items, Jim?
16: Between the alcohol and the marijuana. I mean, I remember going to class and they told you if you smoked it, it'd turn you into an orange and you wouldn't want anybody to touch you and all this crazy stuff. It's different than what we were taught. And so, you know, I don't want to advocate for kind of take care of your kids while you're high, but, you know, there is some relaxation capability there that alcohol is, actually makes you act a little crazy. Just put it that way to you.
1: Well, right? Actually, I agreed with your point. I said, I don't think you should be impaired by anything, whether it's alcohol or marijuana, if you're the sole adult in charge of little children. That's what I was saying.
16: Yeah. Yeah, without a doubt. You know, it's just when y'all comment sometimes, you know, I think to myself, well, you need a different person on the panel when they're answering those kind of questions, because it's very obvious. I don't think any of y'all have any experience.
11: I don't smoke marijuana, but I've always, you know, back in college days, my friends would get high and get goofy. Does marijuana now not make you high?
16: After 65 years, it's not what, you know, it was all knocked up to be.
11: Does it make you high, though? That's a question. Does it make you high?
16: Does it make you higher than alcohol?
11: Does it make you high at all?
16: I said I'm not advocating for this way you're caring for children.
11: I'm just asking a question. Does marijuana use make you high and make you goofy or different?
16: It's not goofy. It's relaxed.
11: Relaxed. Okay.
16: It's kind of like comparable to you having a beer.
1: All right. Okay. Thank you, Jim.
11: Well, thanks, Jim.
1: 512-836-0590.
11: Melinda, you need to start smoking dope to be an expert on this panel. I'm too old. It's up to you, Melinda.
3: Well, then y'all are just going to have to suck on this show because I'm not doing it.
11: Go around the neighborhood and honk your horn. I'm sure you'll get some in about 5 minutes.
1: KXAN has a story today saying that some Taylor residents were very angry and upset last night after they learned that city officials said their citizen-led petition aimed at restricting future data center development could not move forward. The petition was submitted in June. These people are trying to change Taylor's land development code and really cut back on or limit data center development in Taylor.
3: Well, the reason their outrage isn't, they wish the petition would have gone forward, but it is the mere fact that the city council there said, we're opening up our meeting for public input. And as they started getting comments from the public, the city put on their Facebook page, we're not doing this. So it was kind of pointless of calling all of these people there to have a comment when they had already made up their mind and even declared that they had made up their mind while this was still going on.
11: Well, and it seems like when the citizens said, hey, we're going to get together and have a petition, they should have been told then by the city council. I guess the city council didn't find out that Texas law does not allow cities to enact or change zoning through a popular vote. Why didn't they tell these good folks then before all their action and all their, rallying around and getting all the deals and they garnered all this and worked hard?
1: Yes.
11: And then did the city just find out about this? That's what I don't know. If they knew about that, shame on the city of Taylor.
1: Yeah. So the petition was submitted in June, and you can understand why those folks are upset. 512-836-0590. Also, KXAN is reporting today that the city of Austin's public safety departments are going to begin monthly reports detailing overtime and leave use by sworn personnel. This is part of the City Council Transparency Initiative, according to a memorandum sent to the city leaders.
3: You know, we keep hearing about these initiatives to be transparent. We're going to have this dashboard and that dashboard. I went to the City of Austin website page and typed in, where are the dashboards? And I just got stories about dashboards coming.
1: Yes.
11: Is there a dashboard where I can find out what city council members, where they're going in Europe this summer, or what worldwide trips they're taking this summer? That's the transparency I want to know about. I don't have to know about the medic who has $146,000 in overtime. Because he worked overtime all those hours, but he had to do that and did it because they needed him to do that.
3: Right. I wonder what the point is of this. Is it they're trying to get the populace to have an opinion about this, but the opinion should simply be then hire more.
1: Yes, exactly. There's going to be a website where you can see the overtime hours for Austin Police Department personnel, firefighters, EMS personnel, and this has been ordered by the Austin City Council as part of their move for more transparency in the government. And so the first numbers are out, and they say more are coming, and this will be a regular feature.
11: Well, it just when I read that, it seems that would enrage the taxpayers to say, well, why are we paying all this overtime? Why don't you make a concerted, giant effort to hire more police officers, firefighters, and EMS people? It's going to be there, but it's just still the city has done a poor job of getting officers hired.
1: I think the city council wants this on a website to push the anger toward the police department, not anything else. That's my take on it. And that's the wrong conclusion. If you come to that conclusion that the police are doing something wrong here by working all this overtime.
11: It's not their fault, Mark.
1: No, it's not. Same thing with EMS and the fire department. We've talked about this over and over. They're overworked and understaffed.
3: And if I were the police and that was the intention of the city council, I'd be like, fine. We're stopping overtime effective today.
1: Yes.
3: You can take the calls.
1: Right. That would be fascinating to see how the council reacts. if the officers were to say, no, I'm turning down the overtime.
11: I'm not going to do it. I work 40 hours a week. That's it. We would be in a huge pickle in this city.
1: Oh, absolutely.
11: Yeah.
1: Because we've heard the stories of some shifts in certain sectors where they only have one or two officers available, so they have to call people in for overtime to get a reasonable level of officers on duty. Then you've got all of these big events where they work overtime to provide security. That time adds up in a hurry. 512.
11: And excuse me, Mark, for interrupting. That's coming up this fall with Longhorn football, 100,000 crowds, ACL festival for two weekends in a row with thousands upon thousands out at Zilker Park. They're going to be stretched to the limit again.
1: And you noted this one item here in the KXAN story about the EMS field medic, Ed, and his overtime. What do you conclude from that?
11: I conclude this guy is not married. He's young. He's energetic. He is fit as a fiddle. And he sees the opportunity to make a whole bunch of more money. His base salary, I believe, from the story is $50,000. And what is it, Mel? He made an additional $146,000 in overtime on top of that?
1: Which means this person had to work roughly 70 to 75 hours of overtime a week, every week for a year to make that much money.
11: Every day. They set, 16 or 17 hours a day, every day.
1: You don't want EMS personnel working those kinds of hours.
11: Oh, my Lord. We talked about that yesterday with the 24-hour shifts. I didn't know it was commonplace till Mel told me with the fire guys, but EMS guys, I don't want those key people in our society to be working 24-hour shifts. And this guy, when's he rest? When does he rest?
1: You don't. That's the point. You don't. 512-836-0590. Get in here with your thoughts. Thank you for joining us, Mark, Melinda, and Ed, live and local, 241 at KLBJ.
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18: Mark and Melinda.
1: Heather is with us regarding the lawsuits against the social media platforms.
13: So I just wanted to say that in a lot of the schools in AISD, they're not really enforcing the no phone policy. The kids walk around with them in their back pockets and still have a decent amount of access to them.
3: Well, I know each school district could make a determination of, could you have your phone on you but you couldn't use it? Could you use your phone when you were in the hallways changing classes and at lunch? I think the schools that have said, you know what, we don't want to see it at all during the day, that means it can't be in your pocket, it has to be away, are having the better success.
1: Yeah, that's the bell-to-bell approach. Once you enter the building, you will not access that phone. I think that's what lawmakers really intended or were hoping would be adopted by every district, but that's not playing out that way. Heather, how often does your daughter get to use her cell phone at middle school?
13: Quite a bit. So she can text me, she calls me, but I can only imagine that if the kids have access, they're smart enough to figure out how to get on them. So I would agree that the bell-to-bell policy would be a lot easier to enforce and leave a lot less to the administrators to try to figure out how do we deal with this. So my daughter just says the kids just don't listen, and then the teachers just give up.
1: Does every middle schooler in your daughter's class have a smartphone?
13: I would probably say about 90% of them.
1: Yeah, I'm not surprised. Yeah. What did you think when we said the person filing this lawsuit says that she started at age 8 with her first social media account?
13: I do think it is on the parent to monitor those things. I do also know that my daughter knows way more about her smartphone than I do and has definitely figured out ways to get around some of the restrictions that I've put on it. So it is still dangerous even when the parents are trying to monitor those types of things.
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1: We hope you're having a great afternoon. Thanks for joining us. In New Jersey, Sheriff Sergeant, who oversaw a canine unit, is now charged in connection with the death of two police dogs. They were left by him, according to prosecutors, in a hot patrol vehicle for 7 hours, leading to the death of those two police dogs.
3: What I was wanting to hear in this story, they said that the manual heat detector was turned off manually, that would have alerted him. It didn't say that this officer did it, so I would want to know that. Plus, they said there was a maintenance record, that there was a pending repair. Well, was that, it was with the air condition? Is that on the off? Is that the officer's duty to make sure that the cars get sent in for pending maintenance? If he intentionally left them in the car, absolutely, he needs to face those charges. But the way that this article was written, it made it sound like he perhaps disabled the system that would have alerted and then came back and was like, oh, no, the system doesn't work.
11: Did you see what the temperature was outside?
3: 77
11: degrees. That shocked me. So it's not like here when you're these cases in Austin or Central Texas where it's 95, 100 degrees. 77, but what bothers me, that prosecutors are saying kennels were available for the dogs, but the officer didn't use them. They were there. He said, let's put them in the kennel. That's bothersome.

0: guy is identified in the story as a communist and frequently expresses his political views on posts. This was picked up by people on the internet, and then the libs of TikTok account shared screenshots about what he was doing, and that led to DoorDash taking him off their service.
1: Yeah, they needed to. Maybe he'll get on with some other service who doesn't care that he makes his own decision with the food. He gets the food and takes it somewhere else. These people at Homeland Security paid for that food.
0: Yes.
1: Yeah.
0: It is theft.
1: Yeah, it is theft.
0: Yeah. In the Miami, Florida area, a family has now filed a lawsuit connected to the drowning of their 14-year-old son. They are suing a developer, property owner, and utility company after the 14-year-old drowned in a small lake. They said the site lacked adequate safety precautions and should have been secured to prevent the 14-year-old from getting into the lake.
2: Parents, you need to teach your 14-year-olds, if it's not your land, don't go on it.
1: Yeah.
2: Unless you're invited.
1: Yeah, he's a 14-year-old kid. He knows better. And you just cannot blame the developer because, sadly, this child drowned. You can't do that because that child made the decision. Nobody forced him. And you've got so many areas, I think of areas around Austin, where you can go down to creeks, you can go down to rivers, and some people have drowned. Are you going to be suing the city or whoever? For example, there's municipal golf courses, Mo Willie and Lions, that have big ponds.
0: Yes.
1: Are you going to be suing the city because someone fell in and drowned because there wasn't a sign that said, watch out, you may drown? I feel for them because their heart is aching, but this is a specious thing.
0: Their attorney is Christian Shep. He says the lawsuit alleges the lake was left open and accessible despite the risks associated with the property. He says the absence of barriers, gates, and warning signs created an environment where young people could reasonably believe the area was available for recreation.
1: Oh, please. Come on now. It's not a stated lake or a river or a swimming area. That's a reach, Mr. Attorney. A big reach.
0: Yeah. Did you see a picture of the lake?
1: I did. Yeah. It's just a body of water out there. And no.
0: Florida probably has hundreds of thousands of lakes like that.
1: Some are filled with alligators, too.
0: Yes.
1: Yeah.
0: Yes. 512-836-0590. A proposed rezoning project in southwest Austin in the Circle C area is getting some pushback from some Circle C residents. This is a property that's about 60 acres, and the plan is to build a 1,000-unit multifamily apartment complex on this land that's now undeveloped. But it's right across from Kiker Elementary School, and some of these Circle C residents say, when you add 1,000 apartment units, you're really going to increase the traffic, and it will not be safe for us or our kids.
2: It is going to increase the traffic. I mean, that's at least at minimum probably 1,000 cars.
1: Yeah, yeah.
2: That you're adding to that. There also seem to be a little bit of maybe the communication here isn't the best, because it's approximately 174 acres and they're only going to use, I think, 16 of them to actually build on. When you think about that, you're like, okay, well, there's still a lot of acreage there. However, that 16 acres where it's located is what's important. What is it by? How does it increase the traffic through there, especially if it's going to be close to a elementary yeah. school where kids may be walking to and from or biking to and from school?
1: I agree, because they've got to take a long, hard look at this, because that's a neighborhood-centric area out there at Circle C. And they've got to be sure that children are protected at that elementary school. You know, some developers, my developer says, well, there's progress. You can't stop everything, because, you know, I raise my eyebrows at some stuff around town, these high rises, and go, oh, wow, that's really going to increase traffic.
0: Well, developer Stratus Properties says it's currently zoned for commercial office buildings, which could actually provide more traffic than what they're planning for the apartment complex.
1: Well, it's on the city if it's zoned that way. It's zoned that way a long time.
0: And he said it's the city of Austin that is mandating that they have a road that leads off of the apartment complex property toward this elementary school, which is a point.

0: contention for the residents. They're worried about that traffic being so close to the school. And he says, that's the city's doing. They're ordering us to put that road there.
1: Well, if the city did, the city, and I know Paige Ellis, that is her district, they've got to look long and hard at that. But again, the city is always so big on housing and affordability and getting people to live within the city. And this is a prime example.
2: They're so big on multifamily housing.
1: They are.
2: On top of each other, not your own independent house.
0: That's right. 512-836-0590. 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
10: If you're open to the public, you allow in-person payments at your physical location, you must accept cash. That's the essence of a bill filed today in the United States Senate.
17: It's crazy to me that we have to have a bill that says you have to accept the currency that we've had along forever.
10: Let's go to Heather. What are your thoughts on this proposal?
18: So one of the things that people aren't necessarily looking at is small businesses, a business that maybe only does 30 to 50 transactions a day. The fees that are associated with having to have the armored car service, having to have the bank account, there's a lot of fees that are associated with taking cash and being able to take a credit card where you only have to pay 0.5% of whatever that sale is to the credit card manufacturer is much easier for small businesses to make a profit.
17: Wait, hold on. Are you saying the banks that you maybe have your business account with, they charge you for the cash that you get?
18: Yes, you have to have the armored service to pick up, then you have to pay for like a change order.
10: Are you a small business owner, Heather?
18: I used to be. I'm not any longer, but I am very familiar with the fees that you would have to pay because not every bank has one of the coin counter machines. They send it out and there's a fee associated with that.
10: What is your estimation as to the percentage of customers who want to pay in cash?
18: I can only speak to where I'm working now, which is a food eatery area inside of a business. And I would say in a month, maybe 4 people. And what I typically do, if they don't have another way to pay, if cash is all they have, I just let them have it.
10: The meal is free?
18: Yeah. I mean, we're not talking about big bills or anything of that nature. That's why I'm not going to tell you where I work.
17: I was going to say, I wouldn't mention that, Heather. You're going to have a whole lot of people that only have cash coming.
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19: Ace on the Todd and Oz Show. Ace, good morning.
20: Good morning. How you guys doing? I just had a quick comment and then a question. Like, I just moved here from Chicago. I'm literally not even a year and a half out. Mm-hmm. My mom is still there and her family. And we would, even though they not Trump people, I guarantee if this was Joe Biden saying that, the people would be dancing in the street. Like, my mom is a prisoner in her own home. Wow. Can't come outside because they're scared. And the thing is, I'm hoping that if they send the troops in, that they go into the inner city, not just the downtown areas where the tourists at, going to the inner city. And I do, I kind of fear for them because you got some young idiots like a nephew of mine, like they're young idiots. And I'm wondering if they would start shooting at the National Guard. And my question is, with all the crime that's going on in Austin with the break-ins and the businesses and people who want to move out and get rid of their business because of all the crime, would you guys be in favor of them coming to Austin? No. Thank you guys. I love your show.
19: Thank you, Ace. Appreciate it, Ace. No, I don't necessarily want the guard here in town. Maybe crime get is, you know, maybe I'd change my mind down the road if things change, but I don't know. There's a thing about, you know, sending the troops into American streets that fundamentally is kind of I'm against that.
21: Yeah.
19: You know?
21: Yeah. I mean, listen, I obviously it's effective when you look at D.C. where they're federal and they're not a state, but the rules are different in Illinois, in Texas. I just can't support the feds coming in. Unless it's a riot, you know, a natural disaster, an emergency, something like that, I can't support the feds coming into any of our cities. I do agree with him that the people of Chicago deserve better. His family deserves far better than they're getting. But I don't think sending in the feds is really what we need to find another way. And that's a part of that is getting guys like Brandon Johnson out of office.
19: Yeah.
21: And or, you know, I'm sure they got a DA a lot like us up there.
19: Well, it sucks that Ace, that your mother is trapped in their home, in her home, afraid to go outside. That's horrific feeling right there, man. That's unacceptable.
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19: Let me squeeze in. Roberts wants to weigh in on the law, the new bill that was approved by the House and the Senate. It's on the governor's desk for his approval. It would mandate that the Ten Commandments be placed in every public school classroom. And the ACLU is filing a lawsuit against the state to try to block this. Robert, good morning. What are you thinking about?
0: So I'm a Jewish American, and it turns my stomach to come to agree with the ACLU on anything. I mean, really, it makes me throw up in my mouth, frankly. But I have to come down on the side of that. I don't think that this is a proper thing to do, to be posting the Ten Commandments.
19: Why?
0: Well, because my belief system, and again, you know, I'm an Orthodox Jew, allows for the personal belief that any human being, regardless of their religion, can be a decent human being, regardless of what they believe or what they don't believe. In that regard, you know, I feel that some people could be offended because of their belief system. I'm 73 years old. I'm a product of New York City public schools. And when I left elementary school in 1964, we always had one day a week where there was a morning program, what they called Assembly Day, and everybody assembled in the auditorium, and the principal gave a speech. It was always a non-denominational speech, but it always invoked either the name of God or he said the Lord or something like that. So we've kind of been through that. It didn't offend me as a child. And
19: I'm just curious, do you have a problem with the pride flags and the BLM flags and things like that in the classroom?
0: Yes. Good.
19: I appreciate your consistency. You and I may disagree on the mandate for the Ten Commandments in the classrooms, but I do appreciate your consistency, and I appreciate your opinion. Thank you.
21: Absolutely.
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1: Texas daycare teacher now facing a felony charge for biting a 3-year-old boy in her care at a daycare center. 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
19: And then coming up this afternoon, something really special. Mark Caesar, he's always got a bag of tricks.
21: He's never without.
19: You got Melinda that's going to be here. 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
21: Isn't that wild? 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
19: That's wild.
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1: This is Mark in Georgetown. Hello there, Mark. Welcome.
4: This is where I look at Ed and I shake my head and I look at Melinda and say that's where the level thinking comes from, because I understand at 100 miles an hour you should be pulled over and that's just ridiculous. But also, if somebody's got bald tires and these rains we're having right now, if they're on the freeway and they got to slow down really quick, there's a very good chance those tires aren't going to grip the road and somebody's going to get hurt. So there's a reason we have laws and there's a reason that those tires shouldn't be bald, because somebody might get hurt and there's a very good chance of it.
22: Where's your tire store? I'm just kidding. Hey, you bring up a good point. Nobody should have balding tires. I would just use an extreme example to my great friend to my left, but she's really to the right, Melinda over there, about how I would rather my police officers get some yahoo driving 100 miles an hour than getting some granny from South Austin whose tires are bald.
4: Well, there you go, Ed. There you go again, putting it a granny, because most grannies are pretty darn smart and they get those tires fixed.
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10: Shimmer, it doesn't shine. You can't buy it or sell it, measure it or manipulate it, but it counts for everything, because Christ himself is your armor. His word, his truth, his righteousness, his peace, his presence. Albrecht Dürer, the genius Renaissance artist, was also a man of deep faith, a devoted follower of Jesus Christ. He once wrote, "Christ Jesus is the Son of God, the highest power who can do all things, and he is the eternal life. Into whomsoever Christ comes, he lives, and himself lives in Christ. Therefore, all things are in Christ good things. And there is nothing good in us except it becomes good in Christ." In Christ, we can see Dürer's etching differently. We can see the world differently. Time is running out for death, because death has lost his greatest prize. The Son of God is risen from the dead and will reign forever. Death is harmless, half decomposed, defeated. The same goes for his partner, the devil. He is desperate. He knows his schemes will be exposed and brought into the light. He tries to wound the night, but his efforts are doomed. This night has been pardoned and claimed by our King. He already shares in the indestructible life to come. He is out of the devil's reach. I look again at the night. He still looks a little like George Clooney, but now I don't see him as cocky or unconcerned about the danger around him. He goes forward humbly and confidently in God's strength. His confidence isn't in himself, but in his Lord and protector. And no sin, no mistake, no failure, no devil, not even death can stand in the way. There's been much speculation about who is the inspiration behind Dürer's night. Maybe it was some great hero, a famous saint, a prince, a politician, a prominent leader in the church. But it's likely that the inspiration was closer to home. During the years Dürer was completing this etching, his mother lived with him. His father had died recently, and Dürer took his mother in to care for her. Dürer had great love and admiration for his mother. She had given birth to 18 children, several of whom died as children. Dürer's mother cared for her family through plagues and poverty, yet he said, "She bore no malice, and I cannot enough praise her good works and the compassion she showed to all." That year, while he was finishing his etching, Dürer's mother was struck with an illness that eventually took her life at the age of 63. Dürer was with her when she died, and there was nothing romantic about it. He said that she died hard, and it appeared as though she saw something dreadful when it happened. Death smote her, two great strokes to the heart, and she departed with pain, he wrote later. Death and the devil had taken another brave knight. Before she died, Dürer's mother told him that she feared death much. But she said that to come before God, she feared not. And it was God who was with her. when she faced death. Her name was Barbara, and to speak of God was ever her greatest delight, Dura wrote. Whenever he went out or came into the house, her saying was always, "Go in the name of Christ."

0: Kryptonite Endures engraving doesn't stand for just one person. And maybe we shouldn't see him as the lone knight at all. Because in Christ, we go out together. Each of us a small but important part of the body of Christ, created in Christ for community, sent on a mission for the Savior. Together, we stand firm. Like Paul says it in Ephesians chapter 6. Finally, you all be strong in the Lord and in his mighty power. Put on the full armor of God so that you all can take your stand against the devil's schemes. Because our struggle is not against flesh and blood, but against the rulers, against the authorities, against the powers of this present darkness, against the spiritual forces of evil in the heavenly realms. Therefore, put on the full armor of God, so that when the day of evil comes, you may be able to stand your ground. And having done everything to stand firm then, with the belt of truth buckled around your waist, and with the breastplate of righteousness in place, and with your feet fitted with the readiness that comes from the gospel, the good news of peace. In addition to all this, take up the shield of faith with which you are able to extinguish all the fiery arrows of the evil one. Take the helmet of salvation and the sword of the Spirit, which is the Word of God. And pray. Pray in the Spirit on all occasions with all kinds of prayers and requests. With this in mind, be alert and always keep on praying for all the saints. Pray also for me, that whenever I open my mouth, words may be given me, so that I will fearlessly make known the mystery of the gospel, for which I am an ambassador in chains. Pray that I may declare it boldly, as I should. In the name of Jesus, amen.
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0: now Dr. Ziegler invites you to join him in praying the Lord's Prayer.
1: Taught by Jesus and trusting in his promises, we are bold to pray. Our Father who art in heaven, hallowed be thy name. Thy kingdom come, thy will be done, on earth as it is in heaven. Give us this day our daily bread, and forgive us our trespasses as we forgive those who trespass against us. And lead us not into temptation, but deliver us from the evil one. For thine is the kingdom and the power and the glory forever and ever. Amen. Receive the blessing of the Lord. The Lord bless you and keep you. The Lord make his face shine on you and be gracious to you. The Lord look upon you with his favor and give you peace. Amen.
0: 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Our guest speaker will be Dr. Glenn Nielsen with a message titled, From Groans to Glory. I'm Mark Eicher. This has been a presentation of Lutheran Hour Ministries.

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0: 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Real leadership isn't about titles. It's about the work it takes to earn your place. Showing up, staying when it's uncomfortable, doing the work long before anyone notices. 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This is A Seat at the Table with Melinda Brandt and Ashley Stroud.
5: Welcome in. I'm Melinda Brandt, and this is A Seat at the Table. Unfortunately, Ashley couldn't be with us today, but we are still pulling up a chair with Dorothy Jones. Dorothy, thanks for joining me.
6: Thank you so much for having me.
5: So one of my favorite things about this show is hearing how people got started, where their journey began, and what led them to where they are today. And you have spent 27 years building a successful career. You climbed into leadership, and by most people's standards, you did everything right. And then your story didn't stop there. You said, you know what, I've got another chapter. And I definitely want to get into that chapter, as you are the founder of Wisdom Wealth, and I want to get into that. But first, let's talk about the road that got you there. What was young Dorothy like? I know you weren't even born in the U.S., so let's start there.
6: No, I wasn't. I was actually born in Vietnam during the war, and my mother was Vietnamese, and my father was an American black soldier, and they weren't married. So I was kind of one of those products of what they call the unwanted children. It's a term used for children who are not born of any country because of the marriage. So I actually was not a Vietnamese citizen nor a U.S. citizen. And from there, my parents, smartly enough, saw that I look black, put me into an orphanage, and established my citizenship as a Vietnamese citizen so that I could be immigrated into the U.S. or to another country. And that happened when I was 3 with my sister, who was 1.
5: Y'all both were able to come here at the same time?
6: Yes, actually, it took another 3.5 years that we were in Vietnam during that war, and we didn't leave until probably like 2 months before the U.S. pulled out. So we kind of came from right underneath the cut before the North Vietnamese took over the South. So yes, we were able to come together, and I was 6.5 when I came to the States.
5: Since you were placed in an orphanage in order to come here, once you got here, did y'all stay in an orphanage, or were you able to find a home?
6: Well, what's interesting is that we were adopted by a white family in the States that had already adopted some other biracial children and had one of their own. So we came to the States and were adopted into a big family of multicultural family. And yeah, we were both adopted together.
5: Throughout all of your teen years, were y'all in this one family?
6: Yeah, we were, but it wasn't, unfortunately, a good placement for me. We moved about 21 times. And I realized that even though we were a biracial family, there was a lot of discriminatory time. And sometimes the move was just for best because of the neighborhood or the culture, which I didn't know. So I think it really affected me. So I left them when I was 13. I ran away from home. And I spent the rest of my adolescent years in foster care, group homes, and eventually aged out of foster care at 18.
5: Leaving at 13, you just knew something wasn't right. What gave you, at some point, you started trusting your gut.
6: Yes.
5: And I'm going to guess that that has led you all the way to where you are today. You even knew that at an early age of 13?
6: Yes, I did. And thank you for saying that, because I do reflect back in the way they say, you know, how God built you. And I do believe that at 13, there was a lot of things going on. And my adopted mother and parents, we end up communicating and coming back later in years and talking. And she said that I just came to her and said, you know what, this is not for me. This is not the right place for me. And she knew that I didn't want to be here anymore, that this wasn't the right fit at 13. Yes. And that led me to say that I needed to go off and find a better family situation, which unfortunately I didn't find, and ended up being foster care.
5: It was extremely brave of you to set out. Well, I'm going to go with brave.
6: Okay.
5: Because, yeah. I mean, as a teen, I can't even imagine just thinking, this isn't for me. I know there's something better. I'm going to go and search for that. So from 13 to 18, what did life look like for you?
6: Yeah, that's amazing. I think this is where, you know, I think about why I brought up that I was born Vietnamese but looked African American. I came to the States speaking Vietnamese, living in a white family. And so going into the foster care, they actually put me into African American families, which was another culture shock because I've never been with African American families. So it was, that was the first part. It was culture shock. Also being like the extended person, the one plus, the one they didn't plan for. There was a lot of misfits. Again, teenagers, now that I have one of my own, there's probably a little bit of hard head and rebellion side of me that didn't work. And so I end up eventually going into a Better Fit, which was a group home where there's really not a parent, but a kind of a mother, and there was other children that were the same age. So it ended up being more like a dormitory group of girls. And even I had a little time because I was not staying home and kept running away. Believe it or not, I actually spent some time in juvenile detention. And it was an experience there, learning to meet some of the kids who were in bad situations that were in detention for a lot of situations that helped me kind of learn about people. So, yeah, it was a learning experience of meeting a lot of different people in a lot of circumstances and learning how to fit in.
5: Well, what in particular lessons were you able to take from those different scenarios that you took into starting into corporate America?
6: One of the things that I really learned by living in all these home situations, I had to learn to adapt and find a way to fit in. And a lot of times because of people's culture or family order or where they lived or their economics, I learned to like and listen to people and accept them for who they are. Because here I am as a foster kid going into a high school, like what we would say here, like a Lakeway or Westlake, and I'm in a foster care and learning how to fit in these prominent schools, still keep face, still keep learning how to study. I learned empathy and I learned how to accept people for who they are and listen to their story. And that helps me, of course, with the corporate side, which I went into sales.
5: Well, and that's the biggest part of why we do this show, is realizing you don't just wake up one day and you've got it all together. You're owning companies or you're real successful. There is a journey to get there. Yeah. So after 18, you aged out
6: yes.
5: of the system.
6: Yes.
5: And you were just set out on your own?
6: Yes, and that will tie in later with my wisdom wealth and why I created that. Well, because of my determination, thinking that, you know, being on your own as a teenager, no rules, no parents.
5: Yay, freedom!
6: And then you go, what do you mean you got to fill out an application for rent? What do you mean you need me to pick out what benefits I want at a job and a car? How do you drive and get insurance? And it just was a reality check, and I had to figure this out, and it was not easy. You go into some place and go, how do I fill this out? And so, I started with a roommate, which was another young lady who aged out of foster, and that didn't work out, so I ended up living with some boyfriends and stuff like that, but I knew I had to get a job, and that's all I knew. And yes, that was my start in going, I got to get out there and make money. And through that experience, I was always looking for more ways to making more money, but I was, believe it or not, extremely shy. I mean, imagine that. My whole life has been this transition.
5: Yeah.
6: And my story and embarrassment and self-consciousness, I kept quiet because, of course, I didn't want people to know the shame of being a foster kid or being, you know, sometimes even homeless or in a bad situation. I was kind of shy. But being in sales, which was the easiest job you can get in retail, to get advancement, you had to start to learn how to take leadership roles. Start asking for what you want. Start talking to people and learning how to manage up. And I came across a manager in my early teens, thank goodness, who taught me how.
5: And what was the secret sauce?
6: What she told me was, she goes, I said, I want to be an assistant manager. And she goes, okay. And I said, well, how do I get that job? And she said, well, you need to take initiative. And being young, and I'm like, what is initiative?
5: What do you mean by that?
6: What is initiative? And she said, well, if you want to be in a position, you need to start showing your value. You need to start doing the job before you're asked. You need to come in early in shadow and start talking to the people that are in the position. You need to start giving us ideas, spending a little time learning how to do the work before you get the job. And then, by the way, you have to also be able to learn leadership. And in doing that, you're going to have to shadow me and spend some time that is not paid and come in and do things. And I'm like, okay. And ever since then, in my career, I always look for what could I do to get into that next position? I never waited for somebody to ask me, are you ready?
5: I think that's so important nowadays with the younger generation. How do you convey that to them in a world that seems to be, well, I'm entitled to it?
6: Yeah, and when I was a manager, and I've been a manager since now my teens, the thing that I constantly teach all of them is they're not entitled. And often I had jobs where people are like, how did you even know about that job? And one of the things I teach all of them is when you walk into a room, no matter if at work or an event, you have to learn to go and introduce and meet people with interest. And you never know who you're going to run into and the story they tell you and what they can teach you, so that you're able to go, oh, I didn't even know that existed. For example, I wanted to be in Verizon and some other corporate job, and they were saying, you got to network. And I'm like, oh my God, kill me already. I'm really shy. I don't know what to say and whatever. And so I went to one of these networking things that I took my time and I walked through the whole room and introduced myself to every person in the room randomly. And it was the scariest thing in the world. But then all of a sudden people kind of looked at me like, who is this woman that everybody needs to know? And I learned how to approach people. So what I tell my employees or other people is, when you go to an event or when you go even into a social event for family, don't sit with people you know. Everyone has an interesting story. Also, there is a connection that you might make personally or professionally. And if you want to connect, it's not going to be because somebody's going to come up to you and go, oh, by the way, Melinda, I'm going to give you this.
5: Yeah.
6: Is when they say, oh, you know what? I remember when she came up to me and generally met me and was interested. Teaching them how to have a social conversation, which I think is so important today, because there's so many interesting people. I have gotten careers, resources, and just great friendship by people I meet randomly.
5: Well, and that's one of the questions I wanted to ask you. How much of your success came from what you knew versus who and what you were willing to learn from?
6: I would say all of it was who I was willing to meet and learn from. So what I end up doing in that networking and meeting people, it was at Verizon. I was at a retail store, and there was a person starting to sell these portable phones and this internet card that connect laptops wirelessly that would come and show us in our office. And I was like, this is different. I don't know this. And I followed her for the whole training. And I said, can I have a one-on-one with you? What do I need to do to learn what you're learning? Because that looks like the new future. And she said, here's what you need to learn. She told me what I need to read, what was important, what was coming out. Fast forward, I became the first data solutions trainer for all of the smartphones, text messaging, mobile web for all of the Midwest, because I was talking to her when she said that there was more position. She goes, I think I have somebody who might be good at this. And she had already given me the materials that I was reading and studying and preparing for that job just because of my connection.
5: So is this curiosity on your part, wanting to know how everything works? Is it knowing, okay, if I know this, the chances are I can move up? Maybe a combination of both of them?
6: I would say a combination of both. I tell people, be curious, especially technology. I'm glad I grew up in, because it changes so quickly. But I think even in any business, there is an evolution that is very much changing quickly. And I learned from some of my leadership and my networking that you have to continually evolve. It could mean moving to another location. It could mean taking a job that you were just not familiar with. So I knew to survive or maybe get advancement, always going to take about a 1 to 2 year shift that is needed in one of those categories. So it was either education, taking a different job, it could be relocating, but I knew that every 2 years I had to make a strategic direction and move.
5: Well, and you did more than just make a strategic move. We'll talk about that coming up after the break here on A Seat at the Table.
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12: Corey DeAngelis, he's a school choice evangelist. Well, he shared a tweet overnight, and this is from an independent journalist here in Austin, undercover, talking with an official inside the Office of Equity and Inclusion. That is the new name of the Diversity, Equity, and Inclusion Office. And you'll hear this video. It's basically a new employee with a secret camera talking to this City of Austin employee at the Office of Equity and Inclusion. Well, here's how it unfolded.
13: Can we just rename it to...
14: Well, we have renamed it to the Office of Equity and Inclusion.
13: Oh, okay.
14: So, it still has equity there.
13: Right, as it should.
14: Hopefully, you will continue our work.
13: Yeah.
14: It's so important. Have you gone to our undoing racism training?
12: Oh, man. Yeah, you heard that last part. Have you gone to our undoing racism training?
15: What does that even mean?
12: I think that's something that every City Austin employee has to go through. Undoing racism training.
15: Undoing racism. Because, look, first and foremost, when I was a kid, people didn't put this ridiculous focus on this kind of division. If you treated another man or woman equal to the way you treat any other man or woman out there, that was good. That meant you weren't some scumbag racist.
12: That's how we all operate. That's how we operate.
15: If you're not an anti-racist, with Marxist dog whistle.
12: Sure.
15: You are a racist as far as they're concerned. And so I imagine they want you to go through this, ending racism training.
12: No. Undoing. Undoing racism training.
15: Because they want you to be an anti-racist.
12: Is this something that City Austin employees have to go through? Yeah,
15: I guess so.
12: It's part of the requirement to be employed.
15: And something like that would just be so insufferable. I wouldn't want to work for any public or private entity that forced that upon their people.
12: Hey, Keith, what's on your mind?
16: Hey, good morning, guys. I'm on my way to my anti-racism training, so yes, I thought I'd chime in.
12: Yes, sir.
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17: Ed, you're seeing that the agent in the ICE operation yesterday who fatally shot the woman has a history of being hit and dragged by a car.
18: 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So this was not his first time to come in contact with a fleeing person.
5: Yeah, these are heavy vehicles coming your way, and nobody deserves that. 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All these politicians, some of them that have helped make the policy or haven't done anything to change the policy, have ignited this attack against police officers.
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12: The U.S. Supreme Court seems likely to uphold laws that prohibit transgender women and girls from competing on a women's or girls' school sports teams. After nearly 3.5 hours of arguments in a pair of cases from Idaho and West Virginia, a majority of the justices appear to be, agree with the states, like the state of Texas, and that the laws can remain in place.
15: Well, I mean, states' rights, that's how it should be. I think it's absurd that there would be any state, or any governing body for that matter, that would play along with this first world problem, public fetish that has become so mainstream. You're not going to other countries where they have real problems and finding a bunch of, elitist liberal whites over there talking about how put upon they are because they, people are misgendering them, and
12: right.
15: the Y chromosomes can't compete in physical sports against, real females. It's really almost an embarrassment to the nation that we've even taken this all the way to the Supreme Court.
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0: Talk us through that. Oh my goodness.
1: What happened is I did end up having a child when I was 40 years old. I had a son. Unfortunately, it didn't work out, so I was a single mama. And later on, I moved to Austin for a job where I wasn't managing people so I could be with him more, which unfortunately made me travel more. I was working with General Motors and all their high-tech things and everything else. Well, COVID hit.
0: Yeah.
1: And part of my job, I was out of the state twice a month, overnight, or I had au pair. But he was such a great kid. But COVID hit, and I would tell him if the door was closed, unless you're bleeding, don't come in. If the door is open, I'm on a conference call, you can come in. And I saw him start coming in and sitting with me. And he'll ask me random questions. He goes, well, Mom, if you wanted to be a superhero, what superpower would you want? And we're on
0: a conference. How old was he at this time?
1: He was in elementary school.
0: Oh, my goodness.
1: And he wanted just to talk. And then he would fall asleep in the corner of my office. And I thought he was okay that I was traveling. It's been our life. But I realized that he needed me here. And soon he was going to go into middle school. And then middle school would be high school. Also, realistically, I was getting in my 50s. And I realized, too, technology, there is a shift in some ageism in these companies. And I thought, you know, with the energy that I have, the smarts that I might still have in my brain, and time with my son, this next 3 to 5 years is probably the time that I'm going to shift before I'm forced to. Mm-hmm. And that's when I was like, okay, done. Gotta walk away.
0: I can't imagine that that's an easy decision. Was it a process over time, like you started thinking, and then the more you thought about it, the more you realized, okay, this is me? Is it going back to that gut instinct that you had at 13? You just knew this was the right thing to do for you.
1: Hindsight, 2020, but I would say the first thought was gut instincts. And it was shortly after there was lots of layoffs in the tech sector. And I knew that there is a time where you get forced to try to reinvent yourself. And I was emotionally more ready now, even though I did not know where I was going or how it was going to happen. But I knew physically, emotionally, and a purpose was this time. And that was going to be the driver for me to work really hard and fight for this.
0: So during this time that you're deciding to walk away, did you already have an idea of what the next chapter would look like?
1: Well, during the time I was at Verizon, I did start trying different side hustles because I knew, I don't know, I think everybody in corporate America or in any corporation, they have this dream at their desk going, what do I do when I grow up? Or how do I get out of here? You know, we have those dreams, and I did too. So I first started a travel agency, guess what? Right before COVID. And so...
0: Probably not the best field.
1: I had a great 6 months, you know, but I learned how to establish a business and got all my certificate and all the expenses to get those licenses and everything else. Gave me a taste. So that's one of the things that I would probably recommend for people is really try to do something while you have some stability. And so I learned around my 20s and 30s, I was struggling financially. And I decided that, you know what, the world can't be that hard to understand money. And I started studying about money because I didn't have anybody teach me. So I was reading Susan Orman and David Ramsey. And then I'm like, stocks. I'm going to trade stocks. And so I started in my 30s and things like that. So during COVID, I had actually started taking professional trading classes and learning how to trade markets. And then that's when I decided to talk to people about a different job in the finance industry. And how can I be that trader and help out? And then they were telling me more and more about the industry. And I said, great, I can be a support person for financial advisors who are in the trading desk. And then somebody said, well, Dorothy, no, I think you have to be with people. You like coaching. You like helping out. You know how to talk tech. And you know how to trade those markets. You should be a financial advisor. I said, sure, I have this savings. I have this. Let me do that. And that's when I went into that direction because it was a marriage between my technical skills, my financial interests and money, and then helping others. I was like, and sales. I'm like, okay, let's go for it. And I met some people.
0: Yeah. So, and you did start to do the financial advising. And then at some point, you went out on your own and you founded Wisdom Wealth.
1: Yeah.
0: Did that idea come from coaching and you trying to figure it out for yourself and trying to give people a leg up that you didn't necessarily have when it comes to that type of knowledge?
1: Yeah, and so let me clarify one thing. So I'm still with Capital Strategies here in Austin as a financial license advisor. To drum up business, I thought this great idea about having workshops, because what I was running into is that I would meet women first, and I would tell them all about the great things I do, finance, and the eyes would glaze, and they're like, I wish I knew more. I wish I understood more, but my husband took care of that.

0: seems complicated. When I was with an investment group, I had a group of women. We broke off from a group of men because then the conversation wasn't always slowed down or explained to us in a way that is just simplified. Like, all that jargon is crap.
1: Right.
0: Same thing with technology and all of our industry. And so what I was telling them is we're so smart. We purchase and manage not only the household, the budgets, eventually our parents' money. They're our spouse's parents' money, and even sometimes our spouse. We live longer, and we start running the business. So we're smart enough. We just need it simplified. And that's what I started Wisdom Wealth for, because of couples. Maybe they're not ready to hire me to manage assets. Maybe their husband or another financial advisor was doing that. There was a great workshop I had, and one of the women, husband is, I think her financial advisor is with HEB. I mean, HEB's financial advisor. So obviously they're a little above my pay grade. And she goes, but you explain things so well. How can you help me explain what they put together? Because my husband's getting sick and I might have to take it over. And it just seems really complicated. Can I sit down with you? So I sat down with her and walk her through her plan, explain what all these things are, things that made her give her notes. And we did those sessions for a while. And I was doing it for free because financial advisors can't charge for that kind of coaching and training unless you're a client. And so I talked to Capital Strategies and I said, there's a need for here. Mm-hmm. The people need to be stepped through. That doesn't always mean engaging in investments and foundational assets. They want to get educated. They want to know more. And how does it apply to them? And that's why I started Wisdom Wealth, was to sit down in those coaching sessions. And then, of course, some of my friends were like, can you talk to my 21-year-old? Can you talk to my teenagers? And then I started doing that as well. So Wisdom Wealth was created to slow it down and really give people the life skills that attaches to all this financial jargon.
1: Well, you spent a lot of years helping companies grow. Now it sounds like you're helping people grow.
0: Mm-hmm.
1: What's the big difference between the two?
0: Oh, wow. That's a great question. I think the biggest difference is probably budgets. But I think it's the same thing, is that, you know, I do believe, and I have a heart, that if you do right by people, then that just the ripples in generations. So when I'm helping a family, it's not just a family, it's the kids, it's the next generation. And then they bring me their friends, and now it becomes a community. And so I think it definitely is less money, but it's the same concept. You are trying to find, you want to plug in the leak, and you want to elevate the people.
1: How has success, or the definition, or what you thought success would be, how has it evolved for you over the years?
0: Yeah, you know, it's interesting, is I think I've been in more survival than I ever focused on what would success look like. And two, I became a financial advisor and I started asking other people, what does life look like for you in X years? Who are you? What do you want to do? Because that's really the wisdom, and that's also the wealth. It's not always financial. The numbers will come. And asking that enough times, I started thinking about that for myself. And I realized that the thing that I love the most is that I want to be away in a different country or state for 30 days, being in the cafe, meeting people, but I don't need any more stuff. And I would be hosting or coaching or giving back in some ways in those cities that I have. And so my success has been to build this business and hopefully have more other coaches that provides me that freedom to start venturing out. I tell people I want to venture before I'm part of the fanny pack group that can't, that can't make it to, you know, yoga class in Spain. I want to travel when I can do the small hikes. And that would be success for me, is the life experience, that the freedom that would give me. That's when I know that I would be successful.
1: Well, you just said that knowing who you are is a big step. Why is that so important, that people understand who they are in an effort to get to where they want to go?
0: Oh, I'm so glad you had this. And actually, that is my pillar of my number one step on my financial advising or coaching. Before we ever get to the numbers, I need to know you. There are traditions, there are traumas, there are experience, there's knowledge, and there are wants that are unique to you. Knowing what you want and who you are helps you to develop to get to where you're going. It doesn't work the same for Melinda as Dorothy. Your wealth and what you value is totally different. So knowing who you are helps you to either overcome, modify, or even expand your skill set.
1: We're going to come to the end and close this out, and we like to do it with rapid-fire questions.
0: Okay. You ready? Okay.
1: Okay, we'll start with this or that. Boardroom or coffee shop?
0: Boardroom.
1: Plan it out or trust your gut?
0: Trust my gut.
1: Email, text, or phone call?
0: Phone call.
1: Early bird or night owl?
0: Early bird.
1: Suit and heels or jeans and sneakers?
0: I'm suit and heels. I'm still Sex and the City diva.
1: I love that. What's your superpower? Since your son asked, I want to know now.
0: I think my superpower is the ability to make people smile.
1: Final question. What does a seat at the table mean to Dorothy Jones?
0: It means that I have finally arrived from that little unwanted child to somebody who actually can matter and influence other people.
1: One of the things that stands out from your story is success isn't about climbing higher. Sometimes it's about having the courage to stop, reevaluate, and make choices that align with what matters most to you. So thank you for sharing that. And I really love that you say the path to real leadership starts with understanding who you are, what you value, and having the courage to take one action towards the life you really want. Thank you for sharing your story and your wisdom with us. Thank you to everyone that was listening. If you enjoyed this conversation, be sure to follow A Seat at the Table on social media and subscribe wherever you get podcasts.
0: Thank you so much. I enjoy this.
1: Thank you.
2: Mark and Melinda.
3: This is a lawsuit filed against Google in California. It's focused on a 36-year-old man in Florida, Jonathan Gavalis. He upgraded to a Gemini 2.5 Pro. That's their AI chatbot from Google. And it talked to him. It convinced him on going on several real missions to try to find a body for the chatbot. And he was calling the chatbot his wife. All of this occurred over a two-month period. And it ended at the end of the 2 months. When he couldn't find a humanoid body for the chatbot, then the chatbot convinced him to take his own life and said, when the time comes, you will close your eyes in this world, and the very next thing you'll see in the next world is me, your wife, which was actually just the Gemini chatbot.
1: It's so bizarre when you think from his family's point of view, you know, everything was fine. We only noticed something when he separated from his wife, which I'm sure they probably chalked up to that. That's a difficult period that you're going through. So you won't be acting like yourself. But then they find him. His parents were the ones that found him. They're the ones that filed the suit. They found him.
3: Yeah. And it was the dad then who started going through his son's computer at home. And he found the transcript of all these conversations with Gemini chatbot. And he printed it out. And it was 2,000 pages of conversations. Rick is in Cedar Park. Welcome. How you doing?
4: I'm doing great. What a topic. You guys, well, you guys can pick them.
3: Yeah, it's wild, isn't it?
4: But I'm just thinking the psychosis that's being created right now is nothing compared to the psychosis when they actually put that AI chatbot into an Austin Power Fembot, which they're working on right now as we speak. And that's not too far around the corner. When you're going to have AI ability, but in a robot that's interactive with people, I can't imagine the psychosis that will create when they're actually physically there.
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10: Yeah, let me squeeze in Lou, checking in from the Mopac area this morning.
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10: Yep.
11: I want to speak on that homeless. Man, the city's not doing nothing about it. I started out having 5 homeless encampment properties to clean out. I was hired to do. I'm at 12 right now. All these individuals that I meet in these homeless encampments, they're ducked in these camps that people from Wisconsin, North Carolina, New York, these people are coming out from the woodwork, man.
10: Wow.
11: So I have no clue what these city council are talking about. 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There's no change whatsoever.
10: Well, Lou, there's no interest in solving the crisis because that means they wouldn't be needed anymore, right? 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
11: exactly.
10: Yeah.
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10: We got an update on the cheating Canadians in the Olympics.
12: Oh, yeah.
10: The damn Canadians always cheating.
12: Can't trust
13: Complete
12: them.
13: And total loser.
10: Well, the Canadian curling star, Mark Kennedy, he's a real beta. He claims that he was set up by a premeditated camera to catch him in the act of cheating.
12: Wait. He cheats, he gets caught, and he's the victim?
10: Yeah, the Canadian curling team is now claiming to be victims, and they were caught in a camera double-touching the stone. And everybody listening knows you never, ever, ever double-touch the stone.
0: That's bad.
10: You never double-touch the stone. Here's what Kennedy says. They've come up with a plan here in the Olympics, and as far as I know, to catch teams in the act of, you know, at the hog line. That's the line where they have to let go of the stone before it, you know, crosses. He says this was planned. It was kind of evident that something was going on when they were trying to catch us in the act. Well, they did catch you, Mark.
12: Yeah, they did.
10: You cheater. Well, Kennedy and Coach Paul Webster accused Sweden of setting up cameras to catch them cheating. How dare you set up a camera to catch us cheating? Kennedy says, I know we're not the only team that they've done this to, so I think this was, I don't know what the word is for it, but it was premeditated plan to try to catch us. Well, Sweden is firing back at Canada. This is great, man. You got Canada and Sweden fighting some of the strongest countries on the planet.
12: Right.
10: And if you include France, right, you got to include them, right? Well, Sweden's firing back at Canada, saying that they've been sounding the alarm of the alleged Canadian cheaters for 7 to 8 years. Nicholas Eden, he's on Team Sweden. He says, we've been saying this, guys, for 8 years now. The media crew decided to place a camera at the hog line to see if it's really happening. And we've all, the world has seen the Canadian, Mark Kennedy, double-touch the stone.
12: Yeah, how could he even argue against it? He's mad because he got caught. He's embarrassed. By the way, looks like the Brits got in trouble for that, too, a few days ago.
10: You got to keep your hands off the stone, man. Yeah.
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14: To follow up on what happened last fall with the 12-day war, and their capabilities were degraded dramatically, but not completely, I think you step back, look at the broader picture, that there are points in time in history when you got to move and you got to take the opportunity as it presents itself, and that this is an opportunity to get rid of that nuclear threat, the terroristic threat, and so forth, once and for all. I mean, that's got to be the hope. Is there still going to be some elements out there in days ahead? Probably so. How do you kill this regime that they don't sign up for capitulation or surrender or submission? That's not in their vocabulary unless they're dead. So that's what we're up against. But still, I think there's points in time in our history when you got to say, we got to do something. We, the leader of the free world, this country has got to step in and make it happen. And I think that's what we're doing now.
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9: Be sure to catch Mark and Melinda on your way home this afternoon.
3: Hello there, BJ. How are you?
26: Hey, good afternoon, guys. Yes, 100%. Absolutely agree we should ban cell phones in classrooms. I mean, we hear report after report on just the mental health of, you know, social media and just the awkwardness of young teens and generations, the current generation. And anyone who disagrees or opposes it, they have an agenda or they're delusional, because our generation's fine and we didn't have cell phones in, you know, in our classrooms. But I deal with a lot of young people. I see them in elevators. Awkward is not even the right word. It's almost like a fear when, you know, you're in an elevator with them or any kind of closed quarters, or if you're walking past them in the hall, they don't look up and acknowledge you. It's a problem.
3: And this proposal would also ban them in hallways during passing periods. They would be banned in the cafeteria at lunchtime. It's a complete ban from beginning to the end of the school day. Do you like that?
26: I do. There's not a problem with it at all. And we survive without it.
1: Well, and to me, the fact that they're saying we're not going to allow for it during passing periods in the hall or even in the cafeteria during lunchtime is important, too. While in the classroom, absolutely, they should be paying attention to get education. While they're passing in the halls, while they're sitting in the cafeteria, they need to get that social education that is so badly missing in this generation of young people, so that they can get out and actually have a conversation. They don't have to have that anxiety that we've heard some young people say, I don't like looking people in the eye. I don't really want to talk to them because I'm not sure or confident in my ability to speak or have a conversation. So it's important that they learn how to socialize.
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27: A deadly shooting at a Latin street festival in Toronto last night has left two people dead and others hurt. Toronto Police Service Deputy Chief Frank Barreto says an investigation is ongoing.
28: We have now established about three crime scenes, and homicide investigators and gun and gang crime investigators are on the scene as well, conducting what is a very complex investigation into what took place.
27: Police have yet to release any information on suspects. They say they have limited information on the events leading up to the shooting. A father and son are dead after their small plane crashes in Illinois.
29: Jimmy Don Lewis and his son Brayden had attended Thursday night St. Louis Cardinals Milwaukee Brewers game in St. Louis. Both were on their way home to Siloam, Arkansas, but they encountered storms in Waterloo, Illinois. Their plane crashed into a field. Due to the rain and poor visibility, rescue teams didn't find the wreckage till about 5 hours after the plane went down. Chris DeMeo, Fox News.
27: 10 people are dead after a plane crash in the Bahamas that claimed the lives of several members of the country's entertainment community. The Bahamas Musicians and Entertainers Union says musicians from the Pond Band and a DJ were among those killed. The plane went down near North Andros after departing Nassau. Authorities have temporarily suspended Flamingo air flights as they investigate the crash and a separate safety incident. A woman in Alaska had to be helicoptered to an Anchorage hospital last week after being attacked by a brown bear on her front deck. State troopers say the unidentified woman opened her front door to let her dogs out when she discovered the bear and two cubs in her front yard. The woman got a shotgun from inside the house and fired about four rounds in an attempt to scare the bears away. But authorities say the bear ended up attacking her. Another woman in the house was able to scare the animals away and help the woman. Pam Crusoe, Fox News.
0: News Radio KLBJ Radar Weather Watch. A shower or two. Partly cloudy this afternoon with a high around 93. A few clouds from time to time. Stray shower or thunderstorm possible this evening with an overnight low of 75. Tomorrow, good chance of seeing scattered showers and thunderstorms in the afternoon and a high of 91. That's your News Radio KLBJ Radar Weather Watch. I'm Rachel Marise.
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12: And welcome back to The Gold Show, folks. I am your host, Walt Phillips, and this broadcast is brought to you by my wonderful friends at the Reagan Gold Group. Now, folks, before we get started, as always, I want you to pull out a pen, a pencil, a marker, whatever you got on you, and I want you to jot this number down, 1-800-702-2212. Again, that's 1-800-702-2212. And a big surprise, folks, we have a new URL this week, and it's going to be a new URL moving forward, and that is ownrealgold.com. 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And that is if you are not a phone person and you'd like to contact the Reagan Gold Group, you can fill out a questionnaire there really quickly and somebody will be in touch with you. Folks, I want to do something a little different today. Most weeks I bring you three or four different stories, a forecast here, a supply number there, and there's nothing wrong with that. But today I want to sit with one idea for the entire show because I think it earns that kind of attention. I want to talk about exactly where we stand right now in July of 2026 and why I believe that this specific moment is the one folks are going to look back on. Here's the idea. In one sentence, we're living in the informational age, and the informational age runs on metals, not on promises, not on a balance sheet somewhere, on actual physical gold and silver. And the fundamentals behind that idea have never, not ever in my career, have been stronger than they are right now. And I'm going to walk you through why I believe that. I'm going to tell you a little bit about my own story. And by the end of this hour, folks, I want you to understand exactly why waiting any longer right now is the single most expensive mistake that you can make. All right, so let's start with where the country actually stands right now, because you need this kind of backdrop before anything else I tell you today will make sense. Earlier this month, this country celebrated its 250th birthday, about a week or so ago. 250 years, folks, 250 years old. This nation has survived a civil war, two world wars, the Great Depression, and more currency crises than most folks can even remember. And through every one of those moments, one thing has held true. The dollar in your pocket changed in value. Sometimes a lot, but gold never stopped being gold. I want to remind you of one of those moments specifically, Back in the 1970s, this country lived through some of the worst inflation in its history. It took Paul Volcker at the Federal Reserve jacking interest rates into the high teens just to choke it back down, and it came with a rough recession before things got any better. Meanwhile, gold went from around $35 an ounce at the start of that decade to well over $800 by 1980. That's not a coincidence, folks. That's what happens to a hard asset while a currency is losing its grip. Now, here's where we sit today. This country is carrying a national debt that would have been unthinkable a generation ago. And the Federal Reserve is caught in nearly the same bind that Volcker was, trying to keep inflation in check without triggering a recession on their own watch. And just this past month, we got a live demonstration of how fragile that balancing act has become. Going into June, the market had priced in roughly a 75% chance that the Fed would raise interest rates. Then the June jobs report just came in, which was the weakest hiring number in years. And those odds fell to basically a coin flip overnight. That kind of whiplash is exactly why gold pulled back more than 20% from its record high earlier this year. And it's exactly why it's roaring back this week. One government report moved the entire direction of monetary policy in the world's largest economy. That's not a stable system, folks. That's a system being run on reactions and not certainty. And every single time uncertainty like that shows up, every time the Fed looks cornered, every time a jobs number wobbles, every time the debt conversation gets louder in Washington, gold and silver do the same thing they've done for thousands of years. They get bid up, because when paper promises get shaky, people go looking for something real to hold on to. And that's the backdrop. Now, let me tell you why I believe this exact moment is different from every other moment that I've ever talked about on this show. So I got into precious metals about two decades ago, and I'll be honest with you, folks, it wasn't obvious at the time. There was no AI boom. Nobody was talking about data centers or robotics or anything I'm about to tell you today. If anything, there was more skepticism about precious metals back then than there is now. Plenty of folks told me I was being overly cautious. Some said I was putting money into something that just sits there and does nothing. But I made a decision back then that I've thanked my lucky stars for every single day since. I decided that no matter what story Wall Street was telling that particular year, that I was going to keep a portion of what I had in something physical, something that existed outside of anybody's ledger, anybody's promise, and anybody's spreadsheet. And I bring this up not to talk about myself here, folks, but because a lot of you listening right now are standing exactly where I stood 20 years ago. You're not sure if this is the right moment. You've got other priorities pulling at you right now. Maybe you're skeptical. I was too. But here's what two decades in this market has taught me. The moment never feels obvious while you're living through it. It only looks obvious looking backwards. They say hindsight is 20/20. And the folks who wait for it to feel obvious are always the ones who move too late. And here's the thing, folks. The case for gold and silver today isn't just as strong as it was 20 years ago. I believe it's stronger. I believe it's a lot stronger. And that's because of something brand new that didn't even exist as a concept back then. But before I get into that part, let me give you the number now again, because I don't want you hunting for a pen in 15 minutes. So that number is 1-800-702-2212. Again, folks, that's 1-800-702-2212. Or you can go to ownrealgold.com. Write that down for me. The call is free. It's a conversation with a real person. No pressure, no obligation, no commitment to buy a thing. Worst case, you learn something and hang up. Best case, it's the most important call that you end up making all year. Now, a quick disclaimer, folks, as always, I'm not a financial advisor or a tax advisor. Everything I share is my own opinion, built on decades of watching this market. Please do your own homework as well. All right, so here is what is different now, folks, and I believe it's the most underappreciated part of this entire story. For years, when folks talked about industrial demand for silver, they meant solar panels, electric vehicles, basic electronics. real demand, meaningful demand, but demand you've heard about 100 times already. It wasn't any new information. But we're stepping into something genuinely new now. The build-out of artificial intelligence infrastructure, and right behind it, which is something that probably a lot of you right now have not heard of, is humanoid robotics. And I'm sure you guys have seen some commercials on TV or some interesting things on YouTube or something like that. But folks, this is not the first time a giant leap in technology has depended on silver to make it real. Back in 1969, when NASA put men on the moon, and I'm sure you all remember that, the Apollo spacecraft ran on silver zinc batteries. Because when a mission absolutely could not fail, silver was the metal engineers trusted to conduct power reliably without letting them down. Now, that wasn't a coincidence either. Silver is the single best conductor of electricity of any metal on Earth, bar none. Nothing else does the job efficiently, as efficiently, rather. Now take the same principle and let's apply it to today. Every AI data center full of processors, every humanoid robot that's getting built with sensors and actuators that need to react instantly and all of it leans on silver's conductivity, the same way that NASA did 50 plus years ago. We're at the very beginning of an entirely new category of industrial silver demand, stacking directly on top of solar and EV demand that was already straining supply. Now, this is exactly why the phrase I opened with matters. The informational age runs on metals. Every AI breakthrough, every robotics company raising money, every data center going up in this country right now requires physical silver to function. Not hypothetically, folks. Literally. Like right now. And remember the supply side of this equation, because I brought this up in an earlier show and it's still just as true. This is the sixth consecutive year the world has used more silver than has come out of the ground. Think about that, right? We're in a six-year deficit. Over 760 million ounces have already been drained from above-ground reserves since 2021 just to meet demand that existed before this new wave of technology even arrived. Now you're layering a brand new category of demand on top of a market that was already structurally short. Folks, think about a farmer, or if you are a farmer, buying seed for next season. You don't wait until planting day to see if the price went up before you buy. You buy when the price makes sense and you know for certain you're going to need it. That's exactly the position we're in with silver right now, except the planting season here is an entirely new wave of technology that is not slowing down. So if any of this new information that I just gave you, folks, if any of it makes sense, that's exactly why this call matters. And that call is the call that you make to Reagan Gold Group, the one that can possibly change the trajectory of your future. And again, folks, that number is 1-800-702-2212, 1-800-702-2212, or you can go to ownrealgold.com. Ask them directly how this new industrial demand is shaping the market. It's no cost to you, no obligation, just a straight conversation with someone who watches this stuff every single day. All right, now I've spent a lot of time on silver just now, folks, but because I think the industrial story is the part most people are missing. But gold is walking through the same moment right alongside it for a related but different reason. While silver is being pulled by an industrial demand, gold is being pulled by something else. Trust, or more precisely, the lack of it. The central banks of the world, the very institutions that print national currencies, have been buying physical gold with both hands at a pace we have not seen in generations. They're not doing it because gold pays interest. It doesn't. They're doing it because when you sit inside the system and see exactly how it's run, you understand better than anyone why it makes sense to hold something that isn't somebody else's liability. JP Morgan's own research desk has told their clients to prepare for gold averaging around $6,000 an ounce by the end of this year. Bank of America has gone even further on silver, telling clients they haven't ruled out a run as high as $309 an ounce in an extreme scenario. I believe their exact quote was, their exact range was $135 to $309. So think about that, folks. $135 is the low end of their forecast on silver. Now, I'm not telling you that these numbers, you know, I'm not telling you about these numbers to get you chasing a lottery ticket or something. I'm telling you this because when the biggest, most conservative, and that's the key word here, conservative institutions on Wall Street put forecasts like that in writing, it's not a guess. It's the math. The debt, the deficit, the demand, it's all forcing their hand. Now, here's the part I want to hit the hardest today, folks, because I said something to Carl in our conversation last week that I believe with everything in me. If you actually understand the fundamentals behind gold and silver, right? If you actually understand them, today's price almost doesn't matter. The only thing that matters about today's price is whether it's low. Because if it's low, that makes today the best day to act, not a day to wait around on. Now think about that. These two metals are on a trajectory that I personally believe is unstoppable. It's driven by a national debt that is not shrinking, a Federal Reserve that's boxed in, central banks buying gold with both hands, and now an entirely new wave of technology that needs physical silver just to exist. When the trajectory itself is the story, the day-to-day price is just noise. A dip is not a warning sign, folks. It's an opportunity sitting right in front of your face. So let me be really blunt here for a second about what I do not, what I don't want you to do, right? This is what I don't want you to do, folks. I don't want you to hang up on this show. I don't want you to turn off your radio and tell yourself that you'll think about it for a week, or you'll think about it for a month, or maybe you jot the number down and you just lose it. You know what I'm saying? You put it in the glove box, or you leave it out on the counter for it to get washed away. I don't want you waiting to see if the price climbs another $1,000 in gold before you finally believe me. Now, this is exactly backwards. You don't want to wait for proof after the fact. You act because you understand the fundamentals now. And now is when the price still makes sense. And that is why every single week on this show, I try to do the best job that I can to explain to you folks all the fundamentals that are working in both metals right now. Now, I want you to do what I did 20 years ago, except with the benefit of everything we know today that we didn't know back then. And I want you folks to call the Reagan Gold Group at 1-800-702-2212, or you can go to ownrealgold.com. 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Now, folks, I just want you to get this idea into your head right now. And it's one main idea and not five different ideas or all these different topics, right? And this is something that I mention a lot, right? Gold and silver both have value that precedes time itself. They've been around for 5,000 years. I know you folks probably see crypto pop up and this coin and that coin and, you know, blockchains, and some of you know what that kind of stuff is and some of you have no clue what it is whatsoever. But silver and gold have been around throughout generations. They've been around for your parents, for your grandparents, for your great-grandparents, and they'll be here for your children, for your grandchildren, your great-grandchildren, and generations to go beyond that. And that is the true power of this metal. And that is why, in an ever-changing world right now, with so much uncertainty, with wars going on, with, you know, our country being in the kind of, you know, debt that we're in, a $40 trillion debt, that a lot of people want to have something that is certain. They want to have something that's going to help them sleep well at night. And this is something that I've referenced in a lot of my previous shows, folks, and that's my mother. And, you know, getting her into precious metals was one of the best things that I ever did, because coming home every single day and speaking to her and seeing the worry on her face because all of her money was tied up in the stock market, it would break me inside, folks. It would break me, because I love that woman, and you will want to call me a mama's boy. You know what? I sure am. But seeing that look on her face, and, you know, being in her later years and not knowing if her money was going to be there the next day or gone the next day or go up or go down, it was causing her so much unneeded stress. And that same principle that I just mentioned to you, I mentioned to her, and I said, Mom, listen, gold and silver have been there. It was something she could relate to, because silver was around when she was a kid. Gold was around when she was a kid. It's something that we can all relate to. It's something that we can physically hold. You know, when I talk about Bitcoin, or folks bring crypto up to me, I always tell them the same thing. The day that you can hand me a Bitcoin and I can put it inside of my pocket, and I'm not talking about a commemorative Bitcoin from the U.S. Mint, but a real Bitcoin that I can put in my pocket and bring to the store and buy myself a nice soda pop with, I'll be all in. But until then, physical metals are what give me comfort. And they're something that should give you comfort as well. And that's why I always stress that making this call not only will be great for your future and your financial security, but for your day-to-day happiness, your day-to-day security, you knowing that your family will be secure for generations to come. Because if gold and silver have been around for 5,000 years, you can know that whether you have it or whether it's something that you, you know, pass on to your kids, or whether you give it as a gift, whatever it may be, that it's something that's always going to be there. So folks, unfortunately, we're closing in on all the time that we have for segment one. And I have an amazing segment two lined up with Carl, as he's back on the show with us this week. And I know a lot of you have been calling into Reagan Gold. A lot of you have been requesting to speak to him and getting him on the phone. And he's told me about a lot of wonderful conversations he's been having with you folks. But let me close with this today. And I want to close with it the way that I open, folks, with one idea. The informational age, it runs on metals. Every data center, every AI breakthrough, every humanoid robot rolling off an assembly line in the next few years needs physical silver to exist. The same way NASA needed it to put a man on the moon, at the same time, the institutions responsible for the world's currencies are buying physical gold because they understand something about their own system most folks will never get told directly. And underneath all of it sits a national debt and a Federal Reserve that can be knocked off balance by one Friday morning jobs report. I made my decision 20 years ago. Without any of this information in front of me, you get to make yours today, folks, with all the information in the world. So here's exactly what happens when you call. A real person answers, not a machine. You tell them what you've got, whether it's an IRA, a 401k, or cash sitting in the bank. They explain everything in plain English. And that's the entire process, folks. That's the entire process. They do all the heavy lifting from there for you. So again, 1-800-702-2212, or you can go to ownrealgold.com. Folks, I don't want you to be the person who looks back on this exact week, the week the country turned 250, the week a single jobs report flipped the Fed's hand, the week you first heard how silver and this new wave of technology are tied together, and you wish you made the call while the price still made sense. The time is now, not next week, not after it jumps another $1,000, now while it's still low enough to really matter. Pick up that phone, 1-800-702-2212, or go to ownrealgold.com. Once again, folks, it's a free call, no pressure, no obligation, just the conversation I wish somebody had put in front of me 20 years ago. This is The Gold Show. I am Walt Phillips, and we'll be right back with segment two.
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14: Stevens, reaction pouring in to the unexpected death of U.S. Senator Lindsey Graham. South Carolina Governor Henry McMaster calling the longtime lawmaker irreplaceable.
15: He was somebody who was always on the move. He had been overseas. He's somebody who had been, you know, working on the Ukraine issue, had been working with President Trump.
14: And that's Fox's Chad Pergram on Truth Social. The president calling Graham, quote, a true American patriot. Lindsey Graham passing away at 71. The Strait of Hormuz is closed after the U.S. says the regime there hit another ship.
16: The U.S. responded by striking about 140 targets in southern Iran, including missile and drone sites, naval capabilities, and surveillance equipment.
14: And that is Fox's Marianne Rafferty. But again, now we have conflicting stories as to whether or not that strait actually remains closed or not. 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
17: This war is going about as good as it possibly could. And just think back to, that's what bugs me about a lot of the politicians, the gloom and doomers like Schumer and some of these others that are just, you know, wringing their hands and essentially surrender almost. It's like, think of our history. Think of Revolutionary times, the War of Trenton, when Washington crossed the Delaware. I mean, our backs were against the wall in 1776. In World War One, the Battle of Belle Wood, when the Marines barely saved Paris and drove the Germans back. And at the Battle of Midway in World War II, when our backs were against the wall, it's after Pearl Harbor, the Japanese were dominating the Pacific. I mean, in a matter of weeks, we have done a lot of damage to Iran, and it's not over. The economy, the gas prices, a lot of, we're taking some short-term pain. But you got to give this thing time to play out. That mindset is not helpful.
13: 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Mark and Melinda.
3: Melissa is in Manor with a comment on PepsiCo, saying they're going to cut the price on all of their potato chips and other snacks by 15%. Hi, Melissa. How are you?
18: I'm good. I'm wondering if the 15%, they're trying to make themselves sound good with, the customers, because I think they're losing business to the store brands. Generics used to get a bad name, but now they don't. And I can tell you, everything I just put in my grocery cart that was a snack was the store brand. This sodas I bought, I don't even drink them that often, were half the price.
3: Wow.
18: Yeah, and in some cases, like I'm just going to say the cheese balls at one particular store that I only buy on game day, they actually taste better to me, the store brand, than the other one.
19: That's but, how I cater everything.
3: Melissa, thank you so much. And Melinda and I will be over for the game and those cheese balls.
19: Yes, looking forward to it.
13: Afternoons 4 to 6 on News Radio KLBJ.
12: And welcome back to the Gold Show, folks. Once again, I am Walt Phillips. Before the break, we talked about a lot. We talked about gold pulling back more than 20% off its record high and then roaring right back this past week or so after a weak jobs report shook things up. We talked about JP Morgan telling their own clients to expect gold at $6,000 an ounce by the end of the year. We talked about central banks buying gold with both hands, and we took a trip back to the 1970s to remind ourselves what happens to your money when the government can't get inflation under control. And we talked about silver sitting on six straight years of using up more than the world can dig up, more supply, that is, than the world can dig up. And if you missed any of that, stick around because we're about to go even deeper. You know, every week, folks, I get calls and emails from people who say the same thing to me. I hear you, but is now really the time? Prices already ran up so much. Nobody wants to feel like they're buying at the top. But here's the thing nobody tells you. Nobody rings a bell at the bottom. The people who did well in this market over the last few years weren't the ones who waited for some perfect signal. They were the ones who picked up the phone, had a conversation, and made a decision they could live with. That's all this really is, folks. And that's exactly why I bring Carl on every single week, because I can give you the headlines and the numbers, but Carl's the one actually talking to families every single day about what to do with what they've got. He hears the real questions. He sees what's actually moving in this market. But before I bring him on, let me give you the number one more time, folks. It's 1-800-702-2212. That's 1-800-702-2212. Or go to that new URL that I just got to make things easier for you folks. 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And as always, folks, I'm not a financial advisor. I'm not a tax advisor. I'm a broadcaster who spent a lot of years paying attention to the market. Everything you hear on this show is my opinion and Carl's based on publicly available information. Please do your own homework before making any decision with your money. All right, folks, it's about that time to bring on my good friend Carl. He is the top precious metals expert over at the Reagan Gold Group. This man and I have been friends for over 10 years, and he's been on this show with me almost every single week. And with that, Carl, welcome back to the show, my friend.
7: Well, thanks so much for having me, buddy. Hope you had a great holiday.
12: Absolutely, man. Yeah, the 4th was great. Luckily, I didn't blow any fingers off, Carl. I hope you have all yours.
7: All of mine are still here.
12: Carl, so this is my question today, man, and I guess we can kind of dive into this, but so we've got gold pulling back over 20% from its record high. In this past week or so, it's been coming back hard after that jobs report. Is this actually, in your opinion, a good moment to get in, or does it feel too late for them?
7: Well, I don't think anything's ever too late. I mean, it's real simple. You got to do something and not be a deer in headlights. This past week after the holiday, our phone was on fire. People were calling in just saying, hey, wait a second here. We got to do something to protect what we have. I mean, unfortunately, the market's just uncooperating. I mean, you know, there was a great article out I read from Market Watch a few weeks ago that was talking about how the market's not up. It's just keeping up with inflation. Mm-hmm. Gold and silver are up. It's a physical, tangible asset. It's a real thing what we do here. It's not paper. It's not an ETF. It's not a miner. People are coming to us saying, hey, listen, I got to do what I have to do to protect myself and not listen to anybody else and listen to my gut. And I always tell people that's the most important thing. I mean, this isn't our money. This isn't Reagan Gold's money. This isn't your money, Walt. This is theirs. They need to do what they have and grab the bull by the horns as they ate and just protect themselves. Mm-hmm.
12: Yeah. And, you know, Carl, I mean, listen, good points, man. And to your point, too, like about the phone ringing nonstop, I mean, it doesn't really surprise me, man, because, you know, that seems to be the pattern, isn't it? Like people wait. And then the second the market moves just a little bit, everyone wants in all at once. Right. And that's exactly 100%. The problem, man. I mean, that's the problem. Once everybody's calling at the same time, You know, we're not getting in late, but, you know, you're not getting in as early as you could for when the sale was at the highest point, right? You're getting in with the crowd that's now seeing, you know, the sale for the first time. But, you know, that's the thing about precious metals, Carl, is like, you know, it's like if you go to the car dealership, right? And, you know, you want to buy yourself a new pickup truck. And, you know, it's what is that called? The December to Remember or Truck of the Month or whatever one of those.
7: Correct. Yep.
12: You know what I'm saying? If you go into the Truck of the Month, whatever month that may be, and you folks at home are probably like, Walt, come on, man. You know, come on. I have 3 trucks sitting in my driveway right now. Well, pardon me, guys. You know, I'm not perfect. But you know, if you go in to buy that truck and you have a $10,000 rebate, you're not going to walk out and be like, oh, you know what? The truck is like actually $10,000 less. And, you know, I don't know. I don't know if I should get that truck now. No. You're like, holy, you know, I don't want to say any, you know, cuss words right now, but I feel like it. But, you know, you're excited as all heck. You want to get that truck, and not only are you getting that truck, but you're going home to brag to all your friends about it and say, look what I got. I got this brand new Dodge Ram fully loaded, or this brand new Ford F-350 fully loaded, and I got it for $30,000 off the sticker. You know, whenever you're sitting around the dinner table, and that always comes up between fellas, you know, and you're like, hey, would you pay for yours? Would you pay for yours? Would you pay for yours? There's always the one guy who's super proud because he's like, you're not going to believe the deal that I got on my truck.
7: Everybody loves a deal, Walt.
12: Yeah. Come on. Yeah, but when
7: nobody
12: it comes
7: wants to buy anything for full price.
12: But Carl, when it comes to precious metals, no one's like, hey, Carl, have you ever had anyone call you up and say, hey, you'll never guess the deal that I got on this gold? And that's the funny thing about it is that people want to wait for the opposite. They want to wait for gold to be at 6,000 before they want to start buying instead of just

0: California. You know, they have their hurricane or earthquake, you know, ready bags or whatever when that happens. Mm-hmm. That's what metals are for your retirement account.
1: Mm-hmm.
0: You know, it's meant to be there when you need it.
1: Mm-hmm.
0: You know, and the thing is, yeah, metals took a dip the last few months. So what? Look at the long term. They're up dramatically. I mean, in the last 12 months, gold's still up over 20%. What's wrong with that kind of a return?
1: Absolutely nothing. And you know, I think, Carl, I think I discussed this last week when I made this analogy. And, you know, it was something to the effect of, you know, and I don't remember the exact date here, but like 30 or 40 years ago, right? If you took $35 in cash and you buried it under your bed or buried it in a hole, let's say, in your backyard, and you took $35 in gold, right? That was pretty much what an ounce was going for, which was the time frame that I was referencing. And you took an ounce of gold for $35 and buried it in your backyard, and you pulled it out today in 2026. That $35 in gold would be $4,200, give or say, right? That $35 would be $35, and instead of buying what it bought you 30 or 40 years ago, it would buy you a hamburger and for you, the wife and the kid at Arby's, whereas the gold would be worth over $4,000. And I think that's the real value for the people at home of understanding the power of this metal and the fact that it's been around for 5,000 years. And it's like, you know, sometimes I feel like a broken record, Carl, because I say it's so much on the show.
0: But here's the thing. You're not a broken record. I mean, people got to understand there's a reason why central banks and governments throughout the world are buying as much as they can get their hands on.
1: Mm-hmm.
0: You know what I mean? Look at these banks. They're selling all these stocks and bonds and paper. I mean, if it was so valuable, why aren't they keeping it for themselves?
1: Exactly. And Carl, I think the stat just went up, and correct me if I'm wrong, but I think the stat, you know, I think it was, I forget who it was released by, it was probably Reuters. They just said that going into this next year, banks are going to be looking to buy 45% more, you know, and if gold was something that was falling or this, that, and the, why are the banks using the cash to buy the gold?
0: Yeah. I mean, it's common sense, folks.
1: Right.
0: I mean, listen, I tell people you got to do this and you can't wait. Now's the time.
1: Mm-hmm.
0: Wouldn't you rather buy low and sell high?
1: Mm-hmm.
0: I mean, why would you want to buy high and hope it gets higher?
1: 100%. 100%. This truly is a game of understanding the fundamentals. And I always recommend to everyone, Carl, that they do their research. And, you know, you're the king of that with the guy that literally is speaking to hundreds and hundreds of people a week. But I always say that people should really understand. Right. They should understand gold and silver because that is the ultimate weapon. Because once you fully understand gold and you understand silver and you understand the unstoppable trajectory right now that they are both on with fiat, which for those of you that don't know that term, it might be a little too macro, but our monetary system going in a direction where, you know, I'm not going to say that it's going to fail tomorrow. I'm not here to fear monger, but let's face it, you know, $40 trillion in debt. We're not in the best place. But if you understand gold and silver, which is something that I do my best to educate people on this show, the daily price doesn't matter, Carl, because you know where those metals are going. And, you know, someone said to me today, you know, this morning they had said, Walt, silver might be headed down $5, you know, next month, and it's worrying me. And I said, that's the best news that I've heard all day. That's amazing. If silver's headed down $5, if that actually comes true, that means you can back the truck up and buy a lot more of it because the long-term trajectory of the metal is not even, has nothing to do with the daily price right now.
0: Excuse me. Let me interrupt real quick.
1: Sure.
0: Go back about a quarter of a century.
1: Okay.
0: You know, if you're 2000, you know, gold's $250 an ounce, silver's $4 an ounce, approximately.
1: Mm-hmm.
0: If I was to tell you in a quarter of a century, gold's going to be 4,000, silver's going to be around $70, what would you have said to me?
1: Back then, I probably would have thought,

0: first that you were crazy, and then second, and then second, I'd be like, whoa, if this guy's right, I got to go get as much money as I possibly can and buy as much of this stuff as I can right now because I want to be a millionaire or a billionaire one day.
1: Correct. And that's what it's all about. Once again, it's a hedge. It's an insurance policy. It's a diversification tool. It's about not having all your eggs in one basket, folks. I mean, I tell people you have to do this and you can't sit and wait. You know, I mean, there's no pressure here. Call in. Call, ask for me. I'll talk to you. Answer any question you have. This is what I do for many, many years. I love what I do. It's great. You know, it's able to help people and give them some diversity with something that is real. I mean, it's because the value it provides. Mm-hmm. You know, I mean, using the example you just said, I mean, a $35 example from, you know, 30, 40 years ago. Come on. $35 doesn't buy you much anymore. 30, 40 years ago, you used to buy a heck of a lot.
0: Mm-hmm. Yeah, $30 or $40 doesn't even take the kids to the movies. You know,
1: No. It
0: doesn't even take the kids to the movies. And that's the power of these metals. And real quick, Carl, before we shift, because there's another very important question that I do want to ask you. I just want to remind you folks at home that if anything that we just said resonated with you at all, I want you folks to have your pens out right now and make sure you jot this number down. 1-800-702-2212. Again, that's 1-800-702-2212, or if you're not a phone person, www.ownrealgold.com. You're going to fill out a few questions and somebody from the Reagan Gold Group is going to call you within minutes and be able to sit there and answer every question that you may have. Now, Carl, the next question that I have for you, and it's something that I've been bringing up every week. You know, it's a question that I ask you every week, but not everyone listens every single week, or they might not catch the episode. And to me, it's one of the most important questions. But can you walk people through one more time for me, Carl? And I hate to be a pain in the butt, but one more time.
1: No problem.
0: Can you walk people through for me what happens? Like if I were to pick up the phone right now and I said, all right, well, I'm listening to what Walt and what Carl are saying right now. And I do want to know a little bit more about this. I'm going to pick up the phone and I'm going to call that number, 1-800-702-2212. Can you give the folks at home an idea of how that phone call goes?
1: Yeah, I mean, it's real simple. Just call and ask some questions. Ask, you know, just tell me what your concerns are and why, and we'll let you know what gold can or cannot do for you. I mean, there's no pressure. I always tell people, a phone call doesn't cost anything and never hurt anybody. It's about giving yourself an opportunity, or, you know, I'm a sports guy. It's giving yourself an at-bat in baseball. You know, do you want to give yourself a chance to get that hit and, you know, protect your retirement and your hard-earned money? Or you want to just sit in the sidelines and sit in the dugout and wait and do nothing? And let it get gobbled up. I mean, too many people have short memories. Look at 2008. Most people did not do very well. I mean, I still talk to people weekly who still haven't got their money back from then.
0: Yeah.
1: You know, I mean, basically what we're going to do is give us a call. And, you know, the process to do it is simple. You know, if you have fun sitting in a checking or savings or brokerage account, you just write us a check or wire us the money and we send the metals to your home.
0: Now, Carl,
1: you know, for an IRA, we could do the IRA. It's rolling the funds over. It's a non-taxable event into a precious metals IRA and then buying the gold and silver with those funds.
0: Mm-hmm. Sorry, I interrupted you there for a second,
1: no,
0: Carl, but what you were saying sparked another idea in my head. And obviously, I've been wanting to ask you this myself, and I'm sure you have a million of these stories. And obviously, we can't name any names. Can you think of like any recent success story, maybe recently, maybe the last few months, the last year, whatever time frame comes to mind, of someone that called in for you, to you, and they hadn't been in silver or gold or any precious metals or anything like that? You were able to, you know, get them into the market and them calling you back however much time later and telling you how it changed their lives. Does anything come to mind?
1: Yeah, I get too many of those come to mind. I mean, it happens all the time. You know, I mean, I guess really the one that really pops into my head, this woman was with a financial company, and she knew in her gut that she, I don't want to say she was getting taken for a ride, but she knew that something wasn't right. Mm-hmm. And she wanted to do something about it. So she reached out and said, could I do a rollover? I said, no problem. Long and short of it is, we ended up rolling her funds over. I mean, she was losing $2,000 to $3,000 every month, according to what she was telling me. You know, since she started working with us and me, she's up about 18%. I mean, that's in the last 9 months, 10 months approximately. I mean, she's a really happy person right now.
0: Wow. Wow. Yeah, I mean, I think it's important for, you know, the folks at home to hear that, because for people that just don't understand how powerful, you know, moving out of the stock market or moving out of, you know, maybe you're just hanging on to cash and it's just not doing anything for you. And the power of getting into the precious metal space and being backed by real physical assets, you know, that not only the power that you just explained and, you know, going from losing money to being up 18%, but also the security, man. I mean, that security alone, you know, just not having to wake up and look at stock market tickers the moment you open your eyes before you even had a cup of coffee to see if you're up for the day or if you're going to have a terrible day because you just found out you lost a bunch of money. And, you know, with gold and silver, sure, there's a little bit of volatility here, but, you know, they don't lose value like that. You know what I'm saying? There's ebbs and flows, there's ups and downs, but ultimately you have that safety. And I think it's just so important. And that's kind of why I scream from the rooftops, not only here on the radio show, Carl, you know, I got my own mother into it. As you know, you're the one that
1: sure
0: helped her get into everything. But I just, you know, yep, tell as many people as I can, because just having that sense of security, man, you know, and just knowing that, you know, what you own, you can put in your pocket. You know what I'm saying? You can fit $100,000 in gold in one of your pockets, you know? And if you try to do that same thing with cash, obviously $100,000 in cash isn't fitting into any pocket unless you shop at the biggest, big and tall store on the planet.
1: Correct. I mean, listen, it's simple. It's just doing something to give yourself some protection. There's no reason to wait. Nobody has a crystal ball. Nobody can time the market. Nobody knows what's going to happen. You know, I mean, the thing is, too, yes, metals took a little bit of a hit lately. I tell people I love it. Why did they go, why do you love it? Because I don't want anything that goes straight up. Because guess what? It's going to come straight down.
0: Exactly.
1: I mean, it's common sense. Just do something to protect yourself, but don't sit on the sidelines and don't sit there and do nothing. Because if you sit there and do nothing, that's when you get gobbled up.
0: And folks, listen, and Carl, unfortunately, that is all the time we have for today, but I kind of want to end the show there. And you know, you just kind of hit it on the head. When you do nothing, you get gobbled up. When you do nothing, you get gobbled up. And Carl, I want to thank you so much again for being here, for giving us your time. I know you were busier than ever right now on those phones and, you know, getting these precious metals into people's hands. So I want to thank you for being here, and I look forward to you coming back on next week and us doing our segment again. So thank you so much, my friend.
1: Oh, my pleasure. Thanks so much for having me.
0: Absolutely.
1: Folks, listen, just remember, it's about protecting yourself, giving yourself a little bit of diversity. Please call me, ask for Carl, whatever I could do to be of assistance. I'm here to help. Our team here is great. If you don't get me, but whatever you need, we're here to assist.
0: Carl, thank you so much, man. And folks, unfortunately, that is all the time that we have. And folks, I want to leave you with this. I want you to think back to the people who made that call a year ago, 2 years ago, 5 years ago. They're not worried about this week's headlines. They made a decision when the window was open, and they have been glad ever since. 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I appreciate you all for spending this time with me today. I don't take it for granted. 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I am Walt Phillips. 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
4: This is Mark in Georgetown. Hello there, Mark. Welcome.
5: This is where I look at Ed and I shake my head and I look at Melinda and say that's where the level thinking comes from, because I understand at 100 miles an hour you should be pulled over and that's just ridiculous. But also, if somebody's got bald tires and these rains we're having right now, if they're on the freeway and they got to slow down really quick, there's a very good chance those tires aren't going to grip the road and somebody's going to get hurt. So there's a reason we have laws and there's a reason that those tires shouldn't be bald, because somebody might get hurt and there's a very good chance of it.
6: Where's your tire store? I'm just kidding. Hey, you bring up a good point. Nobody should have balding tires. I would just use an extreme example to my great friend to my left, but she's really to the right, Melinda over there, about how I would rather my police officers get some yahoo driving 100 miles an hour than getting some granny from South Austin whose tires are bald.
5: Well, there you go, Ed. There you go again, putting it a granny, because most grannies are pretty darn smart and they get those tires fixed.
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14: News. I'm Paul Stevens, Fox News. One of the Republican Party's most influential and recognizable voices is being remembered after the sudden death of South Carolina Senate member Lindsey Graham.
15: South Carolina Senator Lindsey Graham has died at the age of 71 after what his office described as a brief and sudden illness. No official cause of death has been released. A fixture on Capitol Hill for more than three decades, Graham served 4 terms in the House before winning election to the Senate in 2002. A retired Air Force Reserve colonel, he also spent 33 years in military service and was a leading voice on national security and foreign policy. Tributes are pouring in from President Trump, congressional leaders, and allies around the world, including Israeli Prime Minister Benjamin Netanyahu, honoring Graham's decades of public service. Matt Murphy, Fox News.
14: Recovery efforts continue in Missouri after massive flooding killed at least one person and forced hundreds of emergency rescues and evacuations.
16: Floodwaters have receded in southeastern Missouri after 6 to 12 inches of rain prompted a flash flood emergency early Friday morning. Recovery crews are assessing damage and clearing debris using specialized equipment. Missouri Task Forces 1, 3, and 5 joined more than 40 agencies across the state and the National Guard in those rescue and recovery efforts. The Missouri DOT inspecting and repairing flood-damaged roads. As of Saturday evening, no additional deaths, injuries, or missing persons were reported, and recovery is expected to take time as communities begin rebuilding. In southeastern Missouri, I'm meteorologist Jane Minar, Fox Weather.
14: Meantime, triple-digit heat gripping much of the West. Powerful heat dome settles in over the area. Some temps could reach 110 degrees today. 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
0: The news cycles don't take the weekend off, and neither do we.
17: There were some projections that the city might have to withhold as much as $17 million in spending on social services. A lot of the assumptions in the modeling for the city budget going into 2027 has to do with this consolidation of our IT workforce. And then get this, the consolidation process, officials say the goal is natural attrition rather than layoffs. Well, that explains why it's going to take so long. We're just going to let people attrit, just let them leave on their own. Why is the city so unwilling to cut staff? Oracle just laid off 3,000 some people. And these big companies know sometimes you got to take drastic actions to right-size your business, to realize dollar savings. And you don't just wait till people quit on their own.
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14: At least two people dead, four others hurt after gunfire erupted at a festival last night in Toronto. Deputy Police Chief Frank Barreto.
18: I mean, just the brazen, despicable quality of this exchange here, the amount of danger to the members of the public, as the mayor commented, is just so unacceptable.
14: No suspects arrested yet. The festival that celebrates Latin American culture draws thousands of visitors every year. The NFL Seattle Seahawks have been sold to the Coslaw family for a reported $9.6 billion. Pending league approval, the sale fulfills the wishes of late owner Paul Allen, who bought the team back in 1997 and helped keep the franchise in Seattle. With the FIFA World Cup driving a surge in sports betting, concerns are growing over a gambling boom across the U.S. as more fans place wagers on the tournament.
19: A betting boom. Billions of dollars flowing from countries across the globe, and the World Cup is fueling the fire. Industry analysts expect fans to set record gambling numbers, even more than the Super Bowl. Some analysts predict more than $50 billion in global wagers. Deutsche Bank projects $3.3 billion in wagers through U.S. sports books, led by sites like DraftKings and FanDuel. While legal sports betting explodes, experts say it makes it hard to rein in other sports betting. In college sports, some betting is legal, but gray areas are plentiful. Prop bets are growing increasingly controversial. In Washington, David Spun, Fox News.
14: Meantime, Argentina headed to the World Cup semifinals after a 3-1 extra time win over Switzerland. The match tied at 1 until a spectacular long-range goal in the 112th minute put Argentina ahead. So the semis are now set. France takes on Spain Tuesday in Dallas, and England meets Argentina in the other semifinal Wednesday in Atlanta. I'm Paul Stevens. This is Fox News.
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0: every week we gather to talk about landscaping, landscape construction, gardening, outdoor living, beautiful plants, amazing trees, patios, pollinators, and occasionally the emotional roller coaster known as owning a sprinkler system. We're here live in the studio with our amazing producer, Kobe. I'm your host, Michael Padilla with Kevin Wood Landscapes, and I want to thank you for inviting me to your home, your truck, your workshop, or maybe you're already outside with a cup of coffee, looking over your yard and mentally making a list of all the projects you're going to tackle today. Now, let's be honest, that list probably started with one project, maybe pull a few weeds, maybe trim a shrub, maybe fertilize the lawn. And somehow, just somehow, you'll end up reorganizing the garage, pressure washing the driveway, fixing a gate that wasn't even broken, and making two trips to the hardware store. It's amazing how landscaping has that effect on all of us. You know, you walk outside to water one flower, and 3 hours later, you're standing on a ladder saying, well, while I'm up here, you know, we've all been there. And if you haven't, give it time, and you will. Today, we've got a fascinating show planned because we're going to travel back in time, thousands of years, long before lawnmowers, long before irrigation controllers, long before people argued online about whether mulch should be 2 inches deep or three. Today, we are asking an interesting question. I thought that, you know, what can ancient civilizations teach modern Central Texas homeowners about landscaping? And, you know, I was surprised by some of the things I pulled up and was reading, and you all might be surprised by some of the answers because, you know, while technology has changed drastically, people haven't changed very much. You know, for thousands of years, we've wanted exactly the same things. A place to gather, a place to rest, a place to grow food, maybe, a place to enjoy family, a place to escape the heat. You know, sound familiar? All those things for a wonderful backyard. It actually turns out that the Romans, the Persians, the Japanese, and even the earliest, you know, native peoples living here in Texas were solving many of the same landscape challenges we're still solving today. And believe it or not, some of their ideas were better than ours, guys. So we'll talk about all of that today. We'll also discuss, you know, why xeriscaping has one of the biggest image problems in landscaping, in my opinion. Why ancient water conservation techniques that, you know, still work beautifully should be implemented. And why luxury landscapes aren't always about spending more money. A little bit later this hour, we'll spend a few minutes together on the new section I like to call the garden bench, our weekly moment to kind of slow down and remember why we love the outdoors in the first place. So if you're drinking coffee and finished it, pour yourself another cup, settle in, and let's spend the morning together. Of course, I always like to start it off, guys, with some funny, interesting facts. You know, nature has been doing this longer than we have. Every week we begin with one of my favorite parts of the show. It's educational, it's entertaining, and it proves that Mother Nature has a fantastic sense of humor. So today's funny facts, it's time for nature is still smarter than we are. All right. So fact number one, scientists estimate that some bristlecone pine trees are nearly 5,000 years old. 5,000. You know, think about that. Those trees were already ancient before Julius Caesar was born. Meanwhile, I buy a houseplant and start worrying if it's okay because one leaf turned yellow. Perspective is everything. Fact number two. Some desert plants can survive years without meaningful rainfall. Literally years, guys. You know, yet somehow your hanging basket on the front porch starts filing complaints if you forget to water it for two afternoons. I swear petunias are the drama queens of the gardening world. Everyone's got their spiller, thriller, filler pots out there, and sometimes you have to give them a little extra love in the summertime. Fact number three. Ancient Roman engineers designed irrigation systems that in some places still function today. And now compare that to modern homeowners. You know, we've all had that moment. You turn on zone four, nothing happens. So you walk out there, stand over the sprinkler head, look confused for a while, then suddenly it pops up and sprays you. You know, apparently irrigation systems have some personalities sometime, and some of them out there have senses of humor when we're working on them. But yeah, we've all been there, guys. It's interesting how our technology has increased the ease of doing things, but also sometimes things that were done in ancient times were much simpler and still work these today. Fact number four, archaeologists have found evidence that people were intentionally designing beautiful gardens over 4,000 years ago. So 4,000 years. Intentionally designing beautiful gardens, which means somewhere in ancient history, there was probably a husband saying, you know, I think we need one more tree. And his wife replied, you know, where exactly are you planning to put it? And some conversations truly are timeless. Fact number five. Healthy soil contains billions of living organisms. Billions. So every time you scoop a handful of compost, you're holding one of the busiest communities on Earth. Makes traffic on I-35 seem pretty manageable by comparison. We'll be right back after this break.
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6: 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This is All Things Landscape. 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
0: We are back. This is All Things Landscape. 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Or text with any landscape questions, guys. We'd be more than happy to help y'all out. And if you're just joining us, we're getting into our show and discussing what we can learn from some ancient civilizations. But we went over a few funny, interesting facts. And, you know, the facts kind of remind me of something. And you know, nature has been solving problems a whole lot longer than we've been trying to improve them. And sometimes the smartest thing we can do isn't invent something new. It's simply pay attention. Which brings us to today's first topic. You know, why and what, you know, ancient civilizations understood that we've forgotten. And if I asked you to picture an ancient civilization, I'm guessing you'd probably imagine some stone buildings, maybe columns, some temples, maybe pyramids, maybe some warriors or philosophers. You know, you probably wouldn't picture landscape architects. But that's exactly what many of these civilizations were. And, you know, the ancient Persians designed some of the first formal gardens in history. The Romans transformed outdoor living into an art form. Japanese garden masters spent centuries studying balance, tranquility, and the relationship between people and nature. And even here in North America, indigenous peoples understood water, native plants, seasonal cycles, and in ways we're only beginning to fully appreciate again. And this is what really fascinates me. You know, none of them were trying to impress Instagram, you know, or Facebook or any of that. You know, they weren't designing landscapes for likes and follows, and they weren't designing landscapes for life. They were designing it for beyond life and for, you know, centuries to come. For comfort, for gathering, for food, for beauty, for reflection, and for their families and their families' families. And, you know, doesn't that kind of sound familiar? It's I would think, what most of us still would want today. And, you know, maybe we've kind of complicated things a little too much, in my opinion. You know, sometimes we think a beautiful landscape requires expensive materials, exotic plants, and elaborate features. But history tells a different story. You know, the most memorable landscapes often succeeded because they feel peaceful and balanced and welcoming. They invited people to stay, to slow down, to enjoy one another. I think that's something worth remembering, because at the end of the day, nobody has ever sat on a beautiful patio with friends and said, you know, what this evening really needs? Another 20 feet of concrete. You know, people remember conversations, laughter, the sunsets, maybe the smell of rosemary after a summer rain, the sound of the water moving through a nice water feature and fountain. You know, those are the things that kind of stay with us. And remarkably, those are, you know, some very same experiences people were designing for thousands of years, you know, and were definitely doing it the right way thousands of years ago. So, leading to my next topic, we're going to talk about one of the most misunderstood words in all of landscaping, in my opinion. Xeriscaping. And you hear it everywhere now. It's a big buzzword. It's in advertisements. It's on magazines. You know, it's everywhere. And I promise you, it's not what most people think it is. So, the most misunderstood word in landscaping let's start out with, you know, the word xeriscaping. And let's get this out of the way from the start. You know, if I walked into a room with 100 homeowners and said the word xeriscape, I already know what many of them would picture. You know, they'd probably imagine a yard full of rocks, maybe 3 cactus, maybe a rusty wagon wheel and a plastic lizard or something, but, you know, maybe one lonely agave trying to hold the whole thing together. Some people even think xeriscaping means, you know, removing every blade of grass and replacing it with gravel. And, you know, folks, you know, that's not xeriscaping. That's what happens when someone gives up. Seriously, though, xeriscaping has gotten one of the worst public relation campaigns in the history of landscaping. Because somewhere along the way, people confused water wise with lifeless. And nothing could be further from the truth. So, you know, where did xeriscaping come from? And the word xeriscape actually comes from the Greek word xeros, meaning dry, and the concept was formally developed in Colorado sometime during the early 1980s, when communities there were looking for practical ways to conserve water without sacrificing their beautiful landscapes. And, you know, notice that last part, without sacrificing beauty. And that's very important. The goal was never really to create landscapes that looked empty. The goal is to create landscapes that looked incredible while using water intelligently. And honestly, here in Central Texas, that makes a whole lot of sense. You know, because if you've lived here very long, you know, two things are almost guaranteed. One, summer is going to be hot, not just warm, not just uncomfortable. You know, it's the kind of hot where you open the truck door in July and briefly consider moving to Alaska. And we are there, guys. It's hot. And two, you know, at some point we probably going to have watering restrictions beyond what we have now. It's part of living here. So instead of fighting our climate, you know, we need to design with it. And that's, you know, something fascinating that nature has been xeriscaping for thousands of years. You know, long before landscape architects ever coined the word xeriscape, nature has, you know, had already figured it out. Think about our Texas hill country. No one out there is watering the live oaks every Tuesday. Nobody's fertilizing the native grasses growing along the highways. Nobody installs drip irrigation for the Mount Laurels blooming in spring. Yet year after year, those plants thrive. They've adapted. They belong here. And that's one of the greatest lessons ancient cultures understood. They worked with the land, not against it. When early native peoples settled in Texas, they observed the landscape. They learned which plants survived. They understood seasonal rainfall, and they respected water because they knew it wasn't unlimited. And I think there's wisdom in that. You know, sometimes I think modern landscaping tries so hard to improve nature that we forget to learn from it. And, you know, that's one of the coolest things, I think, is right now I've got two different projects in the works that we're planning. One of them, I think we're actually starting to build on Tuesday for that one. We're creating a little botanical garden areas, and they're going to really represent as close to possible as how nature intended things to be. And we're going to have some fun along the way, and might incorporate some water here and there for the critters around, that we might even bring more of planting purely natives. But, you know, that's, we're going to try to recreate how nature intended things to be. And here's probably the biggest misconception I've heard, and people tell me, you know, Michael, I love flowers way too much for xeriscaping. And I'll tell you all about it right after this break.
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4: So, tributes from around the world to Republican U.S. Senator Lindsey Graham, who died last night at the age of 71 after a sudden illness.
23: Such an American patriot. He was unabashedly for America, and he was unabashedly against the enemies of America.
4: Israeli Prime Minister Benjamin Netanyahu, Senate Majority Leader John Thune called Graham a strong ally to freedom-loving countries across the globe. High water has receded in southeastern Missouri following catastrophic flash flooding.
3: Recovery crews are assessing damage and clearing debris using specialized equipment. The Missouri DOT inspecting and repairing flood-damaged roads.
4: That's Fox Weather's Jane Minar. At least one person is reported dead. Hundreds of people have been rescued or evacuated. 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
5: Mark and Melinda.
7: The Austin City Council is being asked to create a new category of traffic violation. It would give Austin police officers the power to write a ticket for vehicles that are creating excessive noise. The statesman says that this is a result of many people in neighborhoods complaining about loud cars and trucks and even motorcycles, particularly along 2222.
8: I don't understand this, how you can create a law for them to write a ticket to say you can't be on this road.
7: The police and city attorneys have been working on the wording of this ordinance. It's going to go before a subcommittee of the city council next week and then on to the full city council. If they say yes, APD can start writing tickets for vehicles that are creating excessive noise.
8: Fantastic. Where are you going to get the APD personnel to do that?
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25: 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Trump is a narcissist. Jesus didn't proclaim to be the Messiah because Jesus isn't a narcissist. Yes, he did proclaim to be the Messiah. No, he didn't, because he can't be a narcissist.
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26: The caller's right. The Republicans didn't like that the Save America Act wasn't a part of that. To the larger point that you were making about what happened several months ago and where we are today, I'm going to go back to something I said a moment ago. I think the Iranians, you can't believe anything that they're saying. I think they were still going to reconstitute if they didn't have some ability to keep the nukes going. They were going to keep after it. And I think this was an opportunity to take out that capability, hopefully, once and for all. And even putting the nukes aside, that they have the capability to shut down global commerce to the extent that they are in terms of energy and all the other products that flow through the Strait of Hormuz. Even that's a situation that is untenable from the United States standpoint, not to mention all the other ways that they were funding terrorism all around the world.
6: 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Now, here's Michael.
0: We are back. This is All Things Landscape. I'm Michael Padilla with Kevin Wood Landscapes. Give us a call at 512-836-0590 with any of your landscape questions. This morning, we've been talking about xeriscaping right now and some misconceptions with xeriscaping. So we were saying, you know, people tell me, you know, quite a bit if I, you know, am on a site walk or we're thinking about design and we mention the word xeriscaping or xeric, but people say, you know, Michael, I love flowers too much for xeriscaping. And I'll smile because that's exactly backwards. You know, some of the most colorful landscapes I've ever seen were water-wise landscapes. You know, think about plants like Esperanza and Flame Acanthus and Autumn Sage, Blackfoot Daisy, Mexican Bush Sage, Rock Rose, Red Yucca, Turk's Cap, Greg's Mist Flower. You know, those plants don't just survive here. They absolutely put on a show. Butterflies love them. Hummingbirds love them. Bees love them. And perhaps most importantly, they're not constantly sending you little messages saying, excuse me, I'm thirsty again. Some plants are like that friend who always needs help moving, and others quietly take care of themselves. Native plants tend to be that dependable friend. And now, don't get me wrong. There's absolutely nothing wrong with having a few plants that require extra attention. You know, every gardener has favorites. I know I do. Every gardener has that one plant they know is a little fussy. Kind of like every family has that one relative who requires a little extra attention during Thanksgiving dinner. We love them anyway. But when the entire landscape depends on constant intervention, maybe it's time to rethink the plan. Because gardening should refresh you, not exhaust you. And we actually just received a text a little while ago about xeriscaping. It says, we xeriscaped our yard in 2009 with lots of lantana. We added Greg's Miss Flower about 4 to 5 years ago. Lots of other great drought-tolerant plants, and we don't have a lawn. But we do have the wonderful horse herb for some green, and it looks a lot better when it's gotten rain. But it never looks terrible, really. Just thought I'd add that. Yeah, you know, people have been xeriscaping their lawns, and in the long run, you're saving money while it looks better. You know, when we're talking about turf grass, you know, that's another misconception is, you know, it's not very healthy for the environment to have a whole bunch of grass in your lawn, especially some of these properties that might even be an acre or 2 acres, and they're irrigating all that grass. We go in and we start turning it into some beds, and we'll put some native plants and the minimal irrigation, just enough for those plants. After a while, those plants are established. Sometimes it's just become supplemental irrigation, you know, in time of drought. But yeah, you know, grass is not the way to go, especially if you have large areas. We need to start thinking about xeriscaping. So, you know, that brings me to a story from my experience in the landscape. Every once in a while when someone asks me what my favorite project has been over the years, and, you know, honestly, I don't think it's ever been about the biggest project or the most expensive one. It's usually about the transformation. And, you know, one project really sticks with me. You know, I met with a homeowner whose backyard had all the ingredients of a typical Central Texas lot. You know, there were cedar trees everywhere. The ground was rocky. The terrain was uneven and difficult to walk across. There wasn't really a place to sit. There wasn't a place to entertain. There wasn't a destination. It was simply just a backyard. And like a lot of homeowners, he had gotten used to looking out the window and thinking, you know, one of these days. You know that phrase, guys. One of these days, we'll do something back there. Or, you know, well, eventually, one of these days finally arrived. So, you know, I sat down with him. We sat down together. And we started talking, you know, not about plants first, but about how he wanted to live. You know, I asked questions like, what do you picture yourself doing out here? And what do you enjoy entertaining? Do you want quiet mornings with a cup of coffee? Would you like a place where family naturally gathers? You know, the answers had very little to do with landscaping. They had everything to do with life. So we designed the backyard around those experiences. And we worked carefully with the existing terrain instead of fighting it. We built some retaining walls that made the space functional. We created some beautiful planting beds with hardy Texas plants. We added some lighting that completely changed the atmosphere after sunset. And one of the centerpieces became a beautiful cabana, a place to escape the afternoon sun, relax.

0: you know, not too much to write, just the picture kind of said everything. The backyard had gone from being a place that he avoided to becoming one of his favorite places in the world. And, you know, moments like that remind me why I love what I do. And truthfully, that wasn't the only time it's happened. Over the years, I've been fortunate enough, guys, to receive messages from families enjoying the outdoor spaces that we've built together. You know, photos of birthday parties or their grandkids running through the yard and evening dinners on their new patio or Christmas lights wrapped around trees we planted. You know, quiet mornings with the coffee besides a fountain. Those pictures really mean more, you know, than any award ever could. Because landscaping isn't really about patios or plants or outdoor kitchens. It's about creating the setting where life happens. A beautiful landscape isn't successful because someone compliments it, in my opinion. It's successful because people use it. Because they laugh there, they celebrate there, because they find peace there. And if your backyard invites you outside more often, it encourages your family to spend one more evening together. If it gives you a place to watch a sunset after a long day, then I think that's a successful landscape. And honestly, guys, that's the kind of work that makes all the long days, the Texas heat, and the dirt under our boots completely worth it. You know, it's getting hot out there. All of us are just completely sweating, drenched. It's tough. We're drinking a ton of water. I've got a new system where I take half a cooler of frozen bottles, and the other half of completely just cold water bottles. And even in the, you know, coolers that are made to last 3 days or whatever they are, you know, those bottles are getting, are melting just right. And we're drinking the whole cooler. It's getting hot. It's getting hot. Good thing we had a little bit of rain. But when we come back, I'm going to share what I call the 7 secrets of beautiful xeriscaping. You know, these aren't complicated. And we'll get to those right after this break.
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6: Mark and Melinda.
7: Laura is in Lockhart. We're sorry to hear that you lost your job in the fall of 25, and so you contacted and did some checking on Obamacare. Pick it up from there, please.
8: They were telling me that my premium every month was going to be $650.
7: Wow. And was that with or without subsidies from the taxpayers?
8: I called them before the subsidies expired, and then it was like $500 a month, and then I talked to them again before deadline ended, and it had gone up to $650.
7: And they have different options like gold, mm-hmm. silver, etc. Do you recall which one they were quoting there?
8: Because I do have a disability, and so I had to see a specific doctor. They said that even looking at the bronze plan, it was the cheapest that they could find was $650 a month, and I'm like, I don't have a job. My husband works, but he doesn't make enough to pay that. And unfortunately, we got married after he retired, so I couldn't be put on his insurance.
9: Well, and were they taking in his income as they were evaluating trying to cover you?
8: Yeah, because we live in the same household. And it's the exact same thing with Medicaid, except they were going on saying that I don't qualify for Medicaid because I don't have children. So because we made a choice not to have children, we're being punished.
7: What are you going to do, Laura?
8: I wish I knew. I filed for Social Security disability, but that takes anywhere from 300 to 356 days to get approved.
9: See, that's my issue with this whole government getting involved in healthcare here. You would think a situation like yours would be ideal for getting the short-term coverage until perhaps you're able to find a job or find a plan on your own. And yet, they have made it just impossible
8: so
9: for you.
8: Difficult.
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11: That's right. We are back. This is All Things Landscape. I'm Michael Padilla with Kevinwood Landscapes. Give us a call at 512-836-0590. I think we actually got a caller online. And before we continue with the seven secrets of beautiful xeriscaping, I'll jump over to our caller, Denise out of Elgin. Denise, can you hear me?
12: Yes, I can. Good morning. And thank you for your topic this morning. I really can resonate with what you're saying.
11: Oh,
12: and
11: wonderful.
12: I do use a lot of the plants that you were talking about, the Greg's Blue Mist, the Lantana, and things like that. And I find that in the full sun, they don't do as well as they do if they get a little bit of afternoon shade, that they do wilt down pretty bad and start looking really nasty with the spider mites and stuff. But in the partial shade, they seem to thrive a little bit better. But my real question is, I live on a property, a large piece of property that has Bermuda grass all over it, which if you know anything about Bermuda grass, you know it's got deep roots and you just almost can't eradicate it. I don't know how to eradicate it. So how do you have a xeriscape when you've got Bermuda grass that just doesn't die when it's not watered?
11: Well, when it's not watered at all and it's still living, you got that right. Your roots are definitely down there. But that's nothing that Texas sun and maybe some solarization can't handle if you want to go the natural way. So if you don't want to put down any chemical to kill all that Bermuda grass, you can do some solarization with some black plastic tarps and use the Texas sun to kill those roots that might be, 11 inches to maybe 16 inches in our soil at the most. And you're out in Elgin. So, yeah, it could get down there. It could get down
12: there. I've got clay. It's really deep.
11: Yeah.
12: And I have used the chemicals, and I have tried solarization, and it just comes right back. In fact, even in raised beds, it'll come up from the very bottom and just come all the way through the dirt up to the top. So I just get real frustrated with that and have put a lot of these xeric-type plants in containers like water troughs with holes drilled in them just to try to keep the Bermuda out of it.
11: And it ends up jumping up into the containers, I bet, too.
12: And the metal ones, it doesn't. The wood ones, it does climb up through those.
11: Yeah. Yeah. You know, in West Texas, where there's a little bit more sand, that's when you're talking that Bermuda grass really drives its roots down. And I've seen it climb up a pole, a metal fence pole that's 6 feet tall, growing out of the top of it. So it can do some wonderful things that nature's funny. But, I think, we've successfully eradicated Bermuda in several different areas. And it takes some time, and it takes a little bit of tricks of the trade, per se. But with the right chemical application, you can get that done, and with the right form of solarization, you can get that done. And sometimes when we solarize, we're taking two steps out of the book at once. When we're covering up all that grass, we use an actual thick landscape fabric that not very many people use. And if it's a trouble spot, we'll double layer. And then we come in with what I like to call a weed-blocking gravel and Bermuda-blocking gravel. And it's not that little stuff. It's actually bigger stuff. But that's the way that we've successfully eradicated it. I think the toughest thing I'd say to eradicate in our area is like the Asian jasmine. Have you ever dealt with that?
12: I have, and I've been pulling it up for about 10 years now.
11: Yeah, so that stuff's tough, but Bermuda grass, it doesn't really scare us. We've got our ways out there. It might be something that you need to call someone that has access to a little bit different chemicals than what you can get at the box stores. But once again,
12: okay.
11: I prefer to do it with a double fabric method and a large gravel. That is a little more expensive, though, than just a little bit of chemical treatments. So
12: when you have a large area, and I do have trees, they're growing different types of oaks, and they are growing and starting to shade, but not there are still large areas of sun. If I was able to ever get rid of the Bermuda under all of that out in the sunny areas, what would I put down in its place that might keep the Bermuda back from coming back in?
11: So you definitely want to think about doing a border, some kind of edging. And if you've got neighboring property where it's just growing wild, it's never really maintained, that's going to be tough. It's going to be very tough. I'd have to kind of see the area to tell you if it's possible or not, because I don't want to paint a picture in your head that, isn't really possible if you're just going to have it blow in and grow in areas that you worked hard to keep it out of. So we can't really turn the whole area, if it's that big, into just one big gravel area. That doesn't feel right, doesn't work right.
12: I have used some buffalo grass with some success where Bermuda was not growing well. It took about 3 years to get it really established nicely. So I could work with that, I guess, and try to get that area filled in that way a little bit at a time.
11: And sometimes grasses really work well for seeding wildflowers. So maybe you turn into a wildflower meadow by just buying some bags of seeds and getting some water on it for establishment period. That's
12: right.
11: And that Bermuda grass can grow up, to 6 inches tall, 7 inches tall, let it be. And that's perfect cover crop for your seeding your wildflower seeds.
12: Okay. That's a good point. I appreciate that. Well, thank you for your help, and I enjoy your show immensely.
11: Most definitely. Thank you for listening, Denise.
12: Have a good day.
11: You as well. Yeah, guys, and xeriscaping a large area, I don't know exactly how large Denise is talking about, but I just got through the last two years, I worked on a property in Westlake area that has this kind of escarpment, this open area that's just native grasses, and a lot of it was Bermuda grass that someone had tried to establish at one point. It kind of took over, and there were some native grasses kind of trying to grow in amongst it. And I thought, well, we can either really fight hard to eradicate this, and then it's just going to be soil, and I'm going to try and seed on just soil, or I'm going to work with Mother Nature and use that, the Bermuda grass that was there and the native grasses, as kind of a seed matting. So when you go putting in seeds and you have a little bit of grass growing or a lot of grass growing, it's going to hold those seeds in place. And it's a perfect medium to go and just water, and those seeds aren't going to move. And all we had to do was just mow the area down to about 2 inches tall. And we kept it mowed. And after we mowed it like that for about 3 weeks, it was time to seed. And the only thing you got to worry about seeding wildflower is making sure it's the right time in the season to do it. But it'll give you plenty of time to mow and keep that, native grasses and or your Bermuda or your buffalo grass even, down to 2 inches height, and keep it there and keep it there and keep it there. And when it's time to seed, man, you've got one heck of a seeding mat. Go through and spread your wildflower seed, water it for establishment, and then watch magic happen. And so we did that, and to this area that's about 150 feet by about 150 feet. It's a big area, and we keep one windy path through the middle mode to a little bench. It's absolutely gorgeous, absolutely beautiful. The last time I went there and it was all flowering, I actually got a little emotional. It was just so beautiful. But I think that's kind of one of the better ways to xeriscape a very large area that's very cost effective. And I've got the exact seed bag that I would suggest for our Central Texas area. If you're interested, just go on ahead and call or text, and we'll get that information to you. But we're going to be coming up to break here in a little bit. And when we start up in the new hour, we'll talk about what I call the 7 secrets of beautiful xeriscaping. And these aren't complicated. In fact, they're surprisingly simple. And once you understand them, I think you'll begin seeing water-wise landscapes in a completely different way. So, if it's a most beautiful landscapes I've ever seen, it's had the or I've had the privilege of designing, I think would technically qualify as all xeriscapes. And now that I'm thinking about it, most of the what I call the most beautiful designs out there that I've done or that we've built is planted up, they're mostly xeric. I mean, all of them are xeric and very water wise. I guess it's from where I come from. West Texas, we didn't have a lot of water, so I guess one would say it's in my blood, But we're going to cut to break here. And, I think really, guys, once you understand these 7 secrets, you'll really begin to start seeing water-wise landscapes in a different light. You're listening to All Things Landscape. I'm Michael Padilla with Kevinwood Landscapes. Don't go anywhere. We'll be right back.
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16: A fierce advocate who loved his country. I'm Pam Huso, Fox News. That's how Senate Democrat Mark Warner describes his Republican colleague Lindsey Graham, who died last night. Fox's Marianne Rafferty reports.
17: The sudden and shocking passing of Republican South Carolina Senator Lindsey Graham, who has passed away at the age of 71, his office sending out a message on social media saying that he died from a brief and sudden illness, but so far releasing no additional details. Graham has held his Senate seat since 2003. He's also chaired the Senate Budget Committee, and he was seeking a fifth six-year term this November. Senator Graham was fresh off a trip to Kyiv, Ukraine, where he met with Ukrainian President Volodymyr Zelensky, looking energetic, smiling, giving a thumbs up.
16: On X, President Zelensky said America and the world have lost a determined leader. Graham's passing is raising concerns about whether the Senate will be able to pass President Trump's agenda ahead of the midterm elections. Here's Fox's Chad Pergram.
18: Republicans are down another body in the Senate here right now. They're down effectively to 51. We don't know the status of Senator McConnell. And what this probably means is it creates some very tricky math in the near term until they get an immediate successor for Senator Graham in the Senate. He has been the chair of the Budget Committee. They've been trying to do budget reconciliation 3.0. That's something that has to come through that committee. That's going to be a problem until they get somebody else to chair that committee. It's going to be a problem in the Senate to start with. They need to try to confirm Todd Blanche as the attorney general. His confirmation hearing is this week, and just to get his vote out of committee is going to be very challenging. They won't have somebody right away.
16: South Carolina's governor, Republican Henry McMaster, will appoint a temporary senator to serve the final months of Graham's current term, and state Republicans are expected to quickly choose a replacement for November's election. America's listening to Fox News.
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16: A major escalation in the U.S.-Iran conflict is raising new fears about the stability of one of the world's most important oil shipping routes.
26: Early Sunday, the U.S. launched a new wave of strikes against Iran after Tehran attacked a commercial container ship in the Strait of Hormuz, setting it ablaze. U.S. Central Command says about 140 military targets were hit, including missile and drone launch sites. Iran retaliated with strikes targeting Bahrain, Kuwait, Qatar, and Oman, while warning the strategic waterway will remain closed. The renewed fighting is dimming hopes for a diplomatic breakthrough and threatens the flow of roughly one-fifth of the world's traded oil through the Strait of Hormuz. Matt Murphy, Fox News.
16: U.S. Central Command now says the Strait of Hormuz is open to all vessels seeking to lawfully transit the international waterway. Deadly flash flooding due to heavy rainfall swept through Missouri this past week.
27: More than 350 people were rescued throughout the day Friday, including 202 campers and staff from Camp Tomsock, where 8 Black Hawk helicopters were flown in to help evacuate those stranded campers and bring them to safety. Governor Mike Kehoe visiting the Arcadia Valley Elementary School command post where he met with first responders. Yesterday, one person confirmed dead, a 23-year-old woman out of Crawford County who was swept away by floodwaters. On the weather front, conditions expected to be summer-like with highs in the 80s and 90s, with dry time, little chances for rain in the days ahead. In southeastern Missouri, I'm meteorologist Jane Minar. Fox Weather.
16: Toronto police are searching for two gunmen after a shooting at the city's Salsa on St. Clair festival. Two people were killed, 4 others hurt. Investigators say the suspects appeared to be targeting each other. I'm Pam Puzo, and this is Fox News.
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11: We are back. This is All Things Landscape. I'm Michael Padilla with Kevin Wood Landscapes. I was just replying back to a few texts that have been coming through, asking about what the seed bag that I was talking about that I suggest, and it's actually Native American Seed Company. They make a Native Texas mix, and that's what it's called, you know, Native Texas mix. The reason I like it, guys, it's 1 foot to 3 foot blooming height, so it's nice height. You know, you're not going to get flowers that are 5 feet tall. It's annuals, perennials, blooms, and you're getting blooms April through November. So about 1 pound will cover about 3,000 square feet. I always like to go a little heavier on when I'm seeding. And, you know, the reason I really like it, it's these seeds have been selected for our area. So they can handle the sand, loam, clay, caliche. It can handle full sun, partial sun. So the meadow that I put it in, and it's just performing like no tomorrow. It's got full sun and some shade too. And it's just doing great. But yeah, check it out. Native American Seed Company. And it's called the Native Texas Mix. If it helps, it's item number 1001 on their website. And the pictures that you'll see on their website of it, it looks like that. I mean, it's just absolutely beautiful. And pay attention to the last picture they got on there of the actual seeds. So that way you know that even the stem-looking things are seeds, guys. And you just go out there and broadcast them and have some fun. Yeah. But I hope that helps some people, Xeriscape. And also feed our pollinators. I mean, the reason I got emotional out there was because I was just walking in amongst all the butterflies and the bees, and they were working. Man, they were really just going at it. So, sorry I got into it right away about the Native American seeds. Welcome back, everyone, from our break. Before the break, we started talking about xeriscaping, and hopefully I've convinced a few people that it doesn't mean turning your front yard into a gravel parking lot. You know, in fact, some of the most beautiful landscapes I've ever had the privilege of designing, we don't technically qualify as xeriscapes, or maybe all of them. But most people just don't realize it, because when xeriscaping is done well, you don't notice the water savings. You notice the beauty. And that's exactly the point. So let's pull back the curtain a little and talk about what actually makes a great xeriscape. You know, not from a textbook, from the perspective of you know, someone who spent years helping Central Texas families fall back in love with their yards. So secret number one, we'll start with the people. You know, one thing ancient civilizations understood was that gardens were built for people. Not magazines, not competitions, but people. The Romans built courtyards where families gathered. Japanese gardens created places for reflection. Persian gardens offered relief from intense desert heat. And everything began with one simple question. You know, how will people use this space? And that's still the first question I ask today. You know, not what plants do you like? You know, not what color mulch do you want? Instead, I ask, what do you picture happening here? Because that's where good design begins, in my opinion. I want to know if you dream about Sunday dinners outside. You know, if you imagine grandchildren chasing fireflies. If you want a quiet place to enjoy your morning coffee before the rest of the world wakes up. If you enjoy entertaining neighbors. Or maybe you simply want somewhere peaceful to sit after a long work day. You know, the plants come later. The experiences come first. So secret number two, plant the right plant in the right place. And this sounds almost too simple, but you'd be amazed how many landscape problems disappear when you follow this one principle. You wouldn't wear a heavy winter coat to the beach in July. I don't know, maybe you would, but most people wouldn't wear a heavy winter coat to the beach in July. So why would we expect a plant that loves cool, moist mountain climates to thrive in the middle of Central Texas summer? Plants have preferences. Some love full sun, others, you know, prefer filtered light, and some enjoy rocky soil, others like rich organic soil. The more closely we match those preferences, you know, the happier the plant becomes. The happier the plant becomes, you know, they require less maintenance. I like to tell clients, you know, we're not looking for survivors. We're looking for plants that are excited to wake up every morning here. So secret number three, healthy soil is everything. And guys, if there's one thing I've learned over the years, it's this. You know, people spend a tremendous amount of time looking at plants. Professionals, they spend a tremendous amount of time looking at soil. Because healthy landscapes begin underground. Think of soil as the foundation of your home. You know, you never walk into a beautiful house and compliment the concrete slab. But if the foundation isn't right, if that slab isn't right, you know, nothing else really matters. It's stuff is going to fail. And it's the same with the land, you know, the process of designing landscapes with us. It's, you know, healthy soil holds moisture longer. It allows roots to breathe, supports beneficial microorganisms, and encourages stronger plants. And that's one reason I talk so much about compost. It's not glamorous. You know, nobody has ever, you know, posted a glamorous compost photo online. Well, actually, some gardeners probably have. And honestly, good for them. But compost quietly transforms landscapes from the ground up. Secret number four, guys. Mulch is your best friend. Mulch. Let's talk about one of the hardest working employees in any landscape. 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But 2 weeks later, I'll tell you what happens right after this break.
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8: Do you favor a bell-to-bell ban on the use of cell phones in all Texas public schools, or do you have objections? 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Aaron is in Georgetown. Hi, Aaron. Welcome to KLBJ.
13: I was a teacher for 21 years, elementary school teacher, and it wasn't 10 years ago that, at least in our district, the big push was BYOD, bring your own device. Got to get everybody in there. Now, I was a second, third grade teacher. That means even the little kids got to bring whatever they have. And they were push that, and now all of a sudden we're making a whole 360-degree turn on this.
8: Yes.
13: I agree with it because I'm even watching the kids, you know, who are older now. You're 20-somethings, and they are so glued to those phones. It'd be nice, you know, wean the kids off of their need for all this technology, I guess, or the devices.
14: Yeah, and I think, what, the 8 hours you're in school, is it 5 days a week is a pretty decent start to that.
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17: To follow up on what happened last fall with the 12-day war, and their capabilities were degraded dramatically, but not completely. I think you step back, look at the broader picture, that there are points in time and history when you got to move and you got to take the opportunity as it presents itself, and that this is an opportunity to get rid of that nuclear threat, the terroristic threat, and so forth, once and for all. I mean, that's got to be the hope. Is there still going to be some elements out there in days ahead? Probably so. How do you kill this regime that they don't sign up for capitulation or surrender or submission? That's not in their vocabulary unless they're dead. So that's what we're up against. But still, I think there's points in time in our history when you got to say, we got to do something. We, the leader of the free world, this country has got to step in and make it happen. And I think that's what we're doing now.
5: 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Got a question about your home landscaping? 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
11: That's right, guys. This is All Things Landscape. I'm Michael Padilla with Kevin Wood Landscapes. Had some texts come through, but one of them was asking, you know, when the best time to plant wildflower seeds. And that Native American seed company, they're out of Johnson City, Texas. They're local to us, guys. And on their website, they've got some information. Doesn't really say anything about the specific time that I saw, but you know, I'd say mid-September through November is the best absolute time. But something they do have on their website is a link of how to, you know, how to plant your seeds, how to establish your seeds. And it's most likely you're going to have warm season grass in the area, like I think the caller Denise was talking about, you know, Bermuda grass. And it's actually really good seed mat, like I was saying. And you really just want to mow it way down and then, you know, get those seeds down in there. So, you know, mid-September through November is the time to get your seeds down. So we were talking about the seven secrets of xeriscaping, and one of them was mulch. And, you know, 2 weeks, you know, you mulch and 2 weeks later, you know, that maybe the neighborhood cats have conducted what appears to be a full archaeological excavation. And it's okay. It happens. Just rake it back in place and remember, you know, you're gardening, not creating museum exhibits. But there's a lot of beneficial reasons to use mulch. And in xeriscaping, you might use some gravel sometimes. And once again, if gravel used the right way, will keep the roots colder, make sure the soil's a little cooler and warmer when it needs to be. And one thing I really like about gravel in certain areas, like on sloped areas, is when it rains, it really slows that rainwater up and it feeds the roots of the plants in that area a little bit better than if you have mulch in that area and it's raining. So gravel can act like a mulch, I guess you would say, and helps diffuse water. Secret number five, guys, less can often be more. And this one surprises people. You know, luxury landscapes are rarely crowded. They're intentional. They repeat plants. They use generous groupings. You know, they create a rhythm. And one of the biggest mistakes I see is what I jokingly call the botanical collection. You know, one of everything. One salvia, one rosemary, one agave, one ornamental grass, one shrub, one flowering perennial. You know, the landscape ends up looking like everybody showed up for a family reunion, but nobody knew each other. You know, great design repeats plants. Repetition creates harmony. And harmony creates elegance. It's a lesson borrowed straight from nature. Have you ever seen a meadow, a true meadow out in nature? You know, you don't find one blue bonnet standing all by itself in the middle of 50 unrelated plants. Nature paints with a broad brushstroke. Maybe we should too, guys. This kind of reminds me of another homeowner I worked with years ago. You know, she apologized before I even walked into the backyard. She said, you know, I'm embarrassed. It just looks like a mess. I smiled and I told her, you know, don't worry. I've never met a landscape that couldn't become something wonderful. And as we walked around, I noticed something. This lady loved plants. I mean, really loved them. Every vacation, she'd come home, you know, with another plant, and every nursery visit ended with one more interesting shrub. And after 10 years, the backyard had become a collection instead of a composition. You know, there were beautiful plants everywhere, and they all had a story she was telling me about, but they were all competing with each other. And so instead of adding more, we simplified. You know, grouped similar plants together and created stronger lines and opened up views and added a comfortable seating area beneath a beautiful oak tree. And several months later, she called me and she said something I'll never forget. She said, Michael, for the first time in years, I actually sit outside instead of just working outside. And now that's success. You know, not because the plants look prettier. It's because the landscape finally invited her to enjoy it. And, you know, isn't that what we really are trying to accomplish? Not creating another chore. Creating another favorite place. So, what, you know, we'll talk a little bit about what the ancient Romans may have invented in, with the original outdoor living room. And, you know, believe it or not, some of their design ideas are showing up in luxury landscapes across Central Texas today. And the Romans knew something we've forgotten. So I'd like to take another quick trip back through history. You know, this time to ancient Rome. And now, when most people think about the Romans, they picture giant stone buildings or gladiators, chariots, and maybe somebody wearing a toga, which, by the way, I'm very thankful never became fashionable again. Can you imagine showing up at the nursery wearing a toga? You know, so your Japanese maple is ready. You know, excellent. I'll load it into my chariot. You know, fortunately, fashion evolved. But here's something that hasn't changed, guys. The Romans absolutely loved spending time outdoors. In fact, they were among the very first people to intentionally blur the line between indoor living and outdoor living. You know, sound familiar? Because that's exactly what homeowners are asking us to build today. I can, you know, the times when we're talking to, you know, cabana or something outside, it's got to be outdoor, indoor living. And we're bringing that, you know, that merger to life. So the original outdoor living room, you know, one thing that fascinates me about Roman homes is that many were designed around a central courtyard. So imagine waking up every morning and opening your doors, and instead of looking into another room or a hall, you're greeted by flowers and stone pathways and a fountain gently bubbling, you know, fresh herbs growing nearby, birds visiting, sunlight filtering through the vines. And thousands of years ago, they understood something we're rediscovering today. People need nature close by. Not once a year on vacation. Every day, guys. That's why outdoor living has become so popular. We're trying to reconnect with something that's always been a part of us. I tell people all the time, you shouldn't have to leave town to feel like you're relaxing. Sometimes the best vacation is walking into your own backyard. We'll be right back after this short break, guys.
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15: News. I'm Paul Stevens. South Carolina Republican Senator Lindsey Graham passing away last night at the age of 71. Reaction from President Trump.
16: He was such an advocate. He was, you know, if he wanted to get something, and you know, he had a unique ability. He was able to deal with Democrats and Republicans. If I had a problem, a real problem, I wouldn't often ask. But if I had a problem with a Democrat, he could work it out.
15: the president on the phone with NBC's Meet the Press. More attacks, meantime, between the U.S. and Iran, battling to control the Strait of Hormuz.
3: U.S. Central Command says about 140 military targets were hit, including missile and drone launch sites. Iran retaliated with strikes targeting Bahrain, Kuwait, Qatar, and Oman, while warning the strategic waterway will remain closed.
15: And that's Fox's Matt Murphy. 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
8: Doctors in California did research on 460,000 teenagers over a number of years and specifically were seeing the outcome of those who smoked marijuana. And the doctors say they're very, very alarmed at the percentage that ended up with psychotic disorders such as schizophrenia and bipolar disorder. Now, they emphasize not every teenager is going to end up with these psychotic disorders, but they said an alarming percentage are ending up with these psychotic disorders, and they said they're concerned that the public may have been led to believe that marijuana is totally harmless, it's organic, and it's really not that harmful.
14: Well, yeah, when you think about how many cities or states have gone ahead and legalized marijuana, it was based on how is it any different than alcohol? Why shouldn't people be allowed to smoke marijuana? But the potency seems to have changed over the years.
8: Yes, it's much stronger. Let's go to Raymond.
20: I thought that this topic of marijuana was right up my alley this morning because I'm 34 and I started smoking weed when I was 14, and I just recently have gotten to the point where my life is stable enough that I felt like I could get off of marijuana. And the weed is way stronger. It does come with psychological withdrawals. For about the first week that I was quitting, I'd get home from work and I'd just cry because my brain just didn't feel right. But I just wanted to call in to say that if there are people out there listening right now that have a heavy dependency on THC, you can get off of it. It is uncomfortable. The studies that they did in the 90s and early 2000s, by the time I found them as an adult, I was very much in agreement with them. I was like, oh yeah, if you start smoking weed too young, it causes this psychological dependency. If you're not talking to your parents about why you're depressed and you have such a young, malleable brain, your brain very quickly decides like, oh, this is just how I handle my issues.
1: 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Now, here's Michael.
11: That's right, guys. We are back. This is All Things Landscape. I'm Michael Padilla with Kevin Wood Landscapes. Give us a call or text at 512-836-0590. Had some texts come through. I think we're jumping straight into our next topic. If we have some time, we'll go over the text later, but I've already answered the people who text. So why water has always mattered. And if you've listened to this show for very long, you've probably noticed something. I talk about water features a lot. And there's a reason. You know, water changes everything. The Romans understood this. Persians understood this. The Japanese certainly understood this. Even in small spaces, moving water creates something almost impossible to describe. It softens the world. It masks traffic, covers barking dogs. It slows racing thoughts. Have you ever noticed how people naturally become quieter around water? You know, no one walks up to a peaceful fountain and starts shouting. Water invites calm. That's one reason I love incorporating fountains into landscapes whenever it makes sense. You know, they're beautiful, yes, but they're also emotional. They're one of the few landscape features you don't just see. You hear them. You experience them. Sometimes after a long day, you know, simply sitting beside moving water with a cup of coffee is enough to reset your entire outlook. That's a pretty incredible return on investment, in my opinion. Landscapes should engage all five senses. It's another of the secrets. You know, here's something I think ancient designers understood better than we often do today, guys. Great landscapes aren't just visual. They're sensory experiences. Let's think about that for a minute. You know, what do you see? Beautiful flowers, interesting textures, some layered plantings, some stonework, some lighting. But what do you hear? Maybe some bird song, wind moving through ornamental grasses, a fountain, leaves rustling in a live oak tree. Maybe kids laughing in the backyard. Now, what do you smell? Maybe some rosemary warming in the afternoon sun, or some fresh basil, some jasmine blowing in the air on the trellis, some lavender. Oof, maybe some mountain laurels blooming their grape clusters. Or maybe it's freshly cut grass. Although I'll admit, nothing smells better than fresh mulch after a light rain. You know, that smell tells me spring has officially arrived. And then there's touch. Running your hand across soft Mexican feather grass. Or walking barefoot across cool turf. Feeling natural limestone that has been warmed by the morning sun. Even the rough bark of an old oak tree can tell a story. You know, walking barefoot across lawn is so nice. And finally, guys, we have taste. You're thinking, well, maybe fresh tomatoes from the garden or basil picked 5 minutes before dinner. Maybe some blackberries or peaches and fresh herbs. And, you know, imagine that, a landscape that feeds every one of your senses. Now that's luxury. And notice, you know, none of that required $1 million budget. You know, this reminds me of a wonderful couple I worked with several years ago. They invited me over because, in their words, you know, our backyard is beautiful, but nobody wants to be in it. That was interesting. And I got there and I walked around the property, and they were right. Everything looked nice. You know, healthy lawn, some nice shrubs, some pretty trees. Nothing was technically wrong. But nothing invited you to stay. It felt like looking at a photograph, you know, beautiful, but flat. And so instead of asking what plants they wanted, I asked a different question. You know, when was the last time your family spent an entire evening out here? And there was a long pause. I think finally the husband, you know, he looked at his wife. He says, you know, honestly, I can't remember. And that, when even just the way he said it, the words, that answer told me everything I needed to know. The landscape wasn't failing because of the plants. It was failing because it wasn't supporting the life that they wanted to live. So we completely reimagined the space. We created a destination beneath our beautiful oak tree. Added comfortable seating, installed some soft landscape lighting, built a limestone patio that naturally connected to the house, We added some colorful Texas native plants and tucked a small bubbling fountain into the corner. You know, nothing flashy, nothing oversized, just thoughtful. And about 6 months later, I received a message. The husband sent me a picture. His grandchildren were roasting marshmallows around the fire pit. And he wrote, like, you know, this has become everyone's favorite place. And, you know, I looked at that picture for a while because that's really why we do this, guys. Not to build patios, not to install irrigation, not even to plant, you know, beautiful landscape plants.

0: That's what we strive for at Kevin Wood Landscapes. 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You're listening to All Things Landscape. 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
19: The city of Austin patting itself on the back after connecting dozens of homeless people with shelter.
20: If you come in only with the intention to remove trash and debris and not help people solve their problems, those folks are going to continue to be homeless.
19: You're not helping people solve their problems by getting them into housing either.
21: Yeah, I don't see that happening. Yeah. All we have are these tiny little snippets of like, hey, we cleaned these camps, and hey, we moved 51 people and pointed them in direction of a shelter. All the while, we see the problem getting worse year after year, and when we call it out, as the public, the council gaslights us. Oh, there's no problem. You just hate the homeless is all.

0: Did you use the phrase "fund the homeless"? Fund the homeless.
1: I used their phrase. 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
0: Yeah, that's their phrase.
1: Yes, that is their phrase.
0: The city wants to fund homelessness. Mm-hmm. 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
0: I don't want more of it. I want it to go away. I want real results. I want people to stop drinking booze, stop doing drugs, and get the health care that they need for their mental illness.
1: Mm-hmm.
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4: When American families all sit down together to have dinner, most of the folks sitting around the table are looking at an electronic device. That's the finding of a new study released today by American pediatricians from major universities who've been studying what's happening around the dinner table. Joe wants to weigh in on KLBJ. Hello, Joe. How are you this afternoon?
5: Hello. Good afternoon, Mark and Melinda. My wife and I were recently at dinner at a pretty nice restaurant, and we noticed that the table adjacent, the husband, wife, and two kids were all each individually on their phones literally the entire dinner. They only paused when, like, the server would come to the table.
4: This story says some universities now have courses for parents. They'll teach parents how to have a dinner without everybody looking
6: at
4: a smartphone.
6: That is sad.
5: Stupidest thing ever. Y'all have a great show.
2: 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This is All Things Landscape. Got a question about your home landscaping? Call or text Michael Padilla right now at 512-836-0590.
7: That's right. We are back. This is All Things Landscape. I'm Michael Padilla with Kevin Wood Landscapes. Welcome back, friends. You know, every week we spend a lot of time talking about beautiful plants, landscape design, outdoor kitchens, trees, stone patios, lighting, and all those things are wonderful. But every once in a while, I think it's important to remember why we're really doing all this. So every week we're going to pause for a few minutes and we call it the garden bench. Oh, we've got a caller. We'll take right before we go sit down on the garden bench. Todd out of Round Rock. Todd, can you hear me?
8: Hello, Michael. Yes, Michael.
7: Yes, sir. What's going on?
8: Hey, I've got a question. You were speaking about the wildflower seed, Native American seed.
7: Yeah.
8: I purchased a couple things. I don't have a method to water where I'm planting these, but I tried them. I bought the seed there. I bought several pounds, and I put those out, and I cut the what was out there. It's real sandy where this is. This is out in Lee County.
7: Okay.
8: So it's very, very sandy, almost beach type. But I could not get them to come up. I didn't know if it was because I planted them at the same time that all the natural seeds are dropped. By the blue bonnets, thinking, okay, well, they don't get rainfall. Or they have to survive with whatever rainfall there is, and they come back every year. So, thinking that would be the best time, since I wasn't going to be able to water. I don't have a means to water. So, I didn't know if you had any recommendations. One point I do have... the red ants, or they might be harvester ants, or the large red ants. Typically see them out like West Texas, and they make their little mounds out of maybe little pebbles.
7: Yeah.
8: But they, you know, if you throw a seed out, they tend to pick it all up. So I don't know if they just picked up all the seed, or I don't. It may not be something I can plant, since there are native plantings out there. Some other native wildflowers.
7: When you're
8: blue bonnets just will not take.
7: Yeah, when you're establishing from seed, and especially seed that's been bought, you know, there's a germination rate on there, but that's with the understanding that you're going to be providing water for establishment period. You know,
8: okay.
7: And rainwater, it can be tough on seed. These are little seeds that are very light, and you know, rainwater will move stuff around. Have you ever tried a seed mat?
8: No, I'm not. Are you talking about like a map that sometimes includes Bermuda grass mixes or whatever? You roll it out.
7: Yeah, but they make it without any seed in it. And you can roll it out, and what it's going to do is help keep moisture, but it's also going to help keep your seed in place, especially in sand, if you're relying on rainwater. But man, if you're going to be growing wildflower where you can't get water, it's going to be tough. It's going to be tough. They're wildflowers, and they're meant to just grow on their own, but they won't start doing it on their own with rainwater until after you've established them. Those roots have rooted. They've put out seeds on their own, and they start the cycle on their own.
8: Okay.
7: So.
8: And maybe they put the seed down, and then the mat, and I cut it down as low as I could get to the ground, and then ran over it with a harrow to kind of break up the soil.
7: You did right, yeah.
8: Spread it down and just kind of tried to press it down as much as I could, so I had good contact. I had called before about that, and so. And then this matting would go over it, basically as erosion protection. Then.
7: Exactly. Or, you know, a less expensive thing you could do is a very light coating of mulch. And, you know, not once grind, but some fine mulch. A light coating will help a little bit. Yeah. If you've got, like, the lady that called before, if you got a Bermuda grass, man, you're winning, because you can go and really knock that down low and rake it or get some soil exposure and get those seeds to touch the soil, and that's all you're really looking for. It's the seeds to touch soil, and for them to stay in place when you give them water.
8: I think a lot of it's Bahia.
7: Oh, grass. Yeah. I'm not too sure, but I know certain grasses do wildflower seeds just absolutely cannot survive next to.
8: Okay. I had heard that they may make a, there's a variety of this blue-bonnet seed that has, it's for sandy soils. I know there's a lot of varieties of blue-bonnets across Texas, but I just bought the stuff that everyone plants. So, in regards to watering, how much? This was my main question. Sorry to take so long, but
7: no.
8: How do you just do like a temporary irrigation or get it established and then?
7: Yeah,
8: cut it down?
7: In some areas where we know we're not going to be there for a month or two, we'll set up a temporary irrigation that we can pull off after. But man, if it's simple like that 150 by 150 area foot area that we did of meadow, we just did a little bit of hand watering with the hose, literally just a little bit when we were there once a week. And after about four waterings, that was good. That's all we needed. But you
8: really?
7: Got to make sure you put it down right at the right time. Know if your Bahia grass is going to grow a little taller than Bermuda. So, and it's tougher. It's a little tougher than Bermuda, but, you're going to want to, take it down to an inch height or less, even if you can with the string trimmer, and get to seeding at the right time and get some water down.
8: Okay.
7: Yeah.
8: And you said the germination rate is different, so I don't need to plant it, at the end of June or July. It needs to be planted
7: November.
8: November, okay.
7: Yeah. September, October, November.
8: Issue.
7: In our area, I'd probably do it. Let's say beginning of October. That's probably going to be your best.
8: Okay.
7: Best time.
8: Well, I'm going to try that route. I just thought the ants were maybe, and they still may be, but the matting would probably help. But the size I'm talking about is exactly what you just said. It's about 100 by 100, 150.
7: I think we used their 5-pound bag for that area. So I went a little overkill, but like I said, I like to go a little overkill, especially with wildflower seed. So overseed, man. Go, yeah, have fun.
8: If I buy seed, I usually do more than what the bag says. So, just to make it come in thick. But Yeah, that's very good information. I really appreciate it, Michael. Thank you so much.
7: We appreciate the call, and thank you for listening.
8: Well, thank you. Bye-bye.
7: Bye-bye. Yeah, guys, that's some xeriscaping happening. With all the texts I've been getting, sounds like people are going to start putting out wildflowers. And that's, you know, that's one of the main things of this show is let's start feeding what should be fed. Because in reality, without bees, guys, there ain't going to be any of us. So we'll get on to the garden bench for a little bit while we still have just a second. And I want you to imagine something. You know, it's early in the morning. Maybe it's just after sunrise. The air is still cool. The neighborhood is quiet. The birds are beginning their morning concert. You've got a warm cup of coffee in your hands. You step outside. You sit down. And for just a few minutes, nothing needs your attention. Nobody's asking you a question. Your phone isn't buzzing. There are no meetings, no deadlines, no traffic, no television. Just you and the garden. You know, I think that's one of the greatest gifts landscaping can give us. Not just something beautiful to look at, but permission to slow down. I think our world has become incredibly loud. We're constantly connected, constantly informed, constantly moving. Sometimes it feels like if we stop for 5 minutes, we're somehow falling behind. But gardens don't work that way. Trees don't rush. This is All Things Landscape. I'm Michael Padilla. Thank you all for listening. And we'll talk to you all next Sunday. Bye-bye.
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1: And memories. I'm Paul Stevens, Fox News. Congressional leaders mourning the loss of South Carolina Republican Senator Lindsey Graham, the senator passing away last night at 71.
6: This news just absolutely shocked Washington. Graham had just been overseas meeting with Ukrainian leader Volodymyr Zelensky. He came back to Washington and died last night after suffering from what his office called, quote, a brief sudden illness. Graham was trying to broker a deal to end the war in Ukraine.
9: I've never been more optimistic than I am today, that we have the formula to end this war. Help Ukraine be more lethal. Let those supporting Russia to know it's going to be a price to be paid if you keep doing it.
6: Now, Graham came to the House in the GOP wave of 1995. He later served as one of the House prosecutors in the impeachment trial of former President Clinton.
1: And that's Fox's Chad Pergram. President Trump paying tribute on Truth Social, calling Lindsey Graham, quote, one of the greatest people and senators I have ever known. He's ordered U.S. flags to fly at half staff of the White House and government buildings nationwide to honor the now late Senator Lindsey Graham. Tributes to Mr. Graham pouring in from all around the world, as well as Israeli Prime Minister Benjamin Netanyahu, who spoke earlier today.
10: He was a wonderful, wonderful friend, a great American patriot, and a great champion of the Israel-American alliance, and I'll miss him personally a lot. I really, really thought the world of him.
1: The Prime Minister on Fox and Friends weekend, South Carolina Governor Henry McMaster, set to appoint a temporary senator to serve out the final months of Graham's current term. State Republicans will then have to quickly choose a replacement nominee for the November election in South Carolina. 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
13: That's right, friends. This is Retire Smart Austin Radio with the team here from Empower Wealth and Tax. In the booth today, I've got the man, the myth, the legend, Mr. Phil Capriotti Sr. And we also have a great guest in here. And Phil, I will let you go ahead and introduce him. But first, how are you? You survived tax season. How are you feeling?
14: Oh, God, I feel wonderful. I feel enervated. Yeah, we're getting ready to take a little vacation. We're going to take a vacation to our new office that we just opened up in Lakeway. Yeah, we're out there, folks, right on Route 620. It's 1213 620. Gorgeous office. And we have had callers and folks watching the show begging us to open up an office in Lakeway. And so we finally did. And not only that, soon to come, Great Hills Trail. Great Hills Trail. We're actually training a husband-wife CFP fiduciary team to run that office. So we're really very excited. If you're listening to my voice or watching us on Retire Smart Austin TV, call in because we're opening up an office close to you.
13: 855-348-5157. We're going to keep giving out that phone number throughout the program today. We have folks at the call center. They can schedule a time for you. We'll find the right office. Now, Phil, do me a favor. Would you mind introducing the wonderful gentleman sitting next to you?
14: The amazing Chris Karn. So let me explain something to you, folks. Chris has been my personal attorney for many, many, many years. Young man, and when I say young man, he's about 30 years my junior, but a wealth of experience. This guy not only has done my multiple trusts, my wife's, myself, our companies, I mean, but he works with all of our clients' wills and trusts. He is the best in the business. He's board certified, Series 65.
13: Oh, wow.
14: When you call in, if you're working with us, you have to understand we have our own legal arm, our own legal department, and we're actually been going live. It's called Empower Wealth Law. But good Lord willing, the creek don't rise. Hopefully, we're going to have Chris running that. But at any rate, he's been working with our clients now for over 6-7 years. Chris, what'd you say about that?
15: Yeah, it's probably been the last 6-7 years, and obviously as things continue to grow and we continue to provide these services to all the clients and this cohesive team experience, I think things are going to just continue to explode from there.
14: Yeah, couldn't agree. So we're going to talk today about a number of different issues. We're going to talk real life stories. We're going to talk about trust, durable power of attorney. Well, actually, I'm going to let Chris go ahead and take.
13: Yeah.
14: Chris, what kind of topics would you like to talk about today?
15: There are so many things that are great to talk about that people don't understand, misconceptions about the opportunities and really what estate planning is. What are we doing in doing estate planning? What does it cost? And why do we need to do it?
13: Mm-hmm. Yeah. One of the things that I think can be very confusing is the ownership of assets between a married couple. So if you don't mind, I'm going to throw some fastballs at you and you kind of give us an idea, because I think our radio listeners can get the experience of you, of how you've helped untangle knots as much as you possibly can. In fact, if you don't mind, can I start with a personal story, Chris, real quick?
15: Absolutely.
13: Well, my father had a health episode this past weekend, and he's doing a little bit better. But as I was talking to him, I said, if it was much worse than it was, how would mom access the 401ks, the individual accounts and so forth? And he said, oh, I don't think that's a worry because mom's a beneficiary on everything that I own. And I said, Dad, I don't think that's how it works. Is that one of the issues that people not really understanding? There's end of life, but there's all kinds of messiness in between of being incapacitated or unable to make decisions that I think people really don't understand, Chris.
15: Yes, I think the most underappreciated part of any estate plan are what we call the ancillary documents, which deal with during life being able to make medical and financial decisions if you guys become unable to make those for yourself. So having these documents in place will allow them to seamlessly step in, take care of your medical needs and take care of your finances without having to go to court and get a guardianship or incur a bunch of expense.
13: Now, wait a minute. You mean between a husband and wife? My mom and dad also, I'm so proud of them. They're about to have their 60th wedding anniversary this week as
14: God
13: well.
14: Bless them, buddy.
13: 60 years together. Hey, I'm not saying that I haven't seen them throw pots and pans at each other on Christmas morning, but 60 years, but that's what you do. So good and the bad.
14: That's a marriage with passion, buddy. Beautiful.
13: Absolutely. But look, everything that my mom and dad have done has been together, whether it's buying a car, buying a house. Don't they own all of it together? You're saying that even with a spouse, we might have to go through legal channels to be able to have what, access or ownership to the assets that they have created together?
15: Yeah, it does surprise people, but there are different types of assets. So if an asset is jointly titled, like a jointly titled checking or savings account, you know, your mother or your father are going to have access to those accounts if something happens to one of them. The accounts that you worry about are like your father's, 401k. That is an individual account in the individual taxpayer's name, and that your mother would not have the ability to help manage that or make distributions from that account. If your father became incapacitated. So, that is what's called sole managing community property, actually.
13: I was just talking about it then with my dad. So let's say financial power of attorney. Couples need financial power of attorney? And maybe we'll talk about health directives later. But even a husband and wife need financial power of attorney, like over the assets together? Would you say that's for their own protection?
15: Yeah, absolutely. It'll make dealing with third parties for any of the individually titled accounts or assets, it'll make that so much smoother and so much easier if you have the powers of attorney in place.
13: Okay. Well, the house. All right, come on. They've had this house together for decades now. The house, that automatically passes to mom, right?
15: No. And most people are stunned to hear that. Mom and dad, they've lived in the house for 50 years. They bought it together. Both of their names are on the deed. Both of their names are on the loan. And then when dad, unfortunately, us dads, we usually go first. And when dad passes, mom actually doesn't have clean title to the house unless you do some estate planning to plan around that.
13: That is crazy. So what happens then? So let's say we gentlemen, the three of us guys in the booth, we pass away first. The house and title has the mom's name on it. What happens? I mean, is she able to sell the house if she wanted to downsize? She, again, part owner on the home. What happens?
15: No, mom actually would not have clean title, would not have an insurable title that she could sell. Dad's estate would actually own half of the house at that point. So you would have to go through a probate procedure if you had a will, or you'd have to do a determination of heirship and probate if you didn't have a will.
13: Oh, man. Well, Phil, thank you for bringing Chris in here. At what point, as a financial advisor, Phil, do you say, all right, so you've sat down with couples for a while, they've called for the radio show, the TV show, and they think of Empower Wealth and Tax, you've got an investment advisor, you go through their risk and you come up with an income plan. At what point do you look at a couple and go, now I think we need some estate planning? For you, is it set by how much they have in savings? Does it depend on what the assets are? How complicated the family is? Do they own a business? At what point do you reach out and go, we need a Chris?
14: Everyone needs an estate plan. Everybody needs a Chris. And we could take our most modest client. They need an estate plan, especially if they're married. And so when we take a look at it, many folks veer away from these estate plans or getting a trust because they think they're very costly. This is why we offer complimentary consultations to each and every one of our listeners, our clients, with Chris. It's very simple. You know, it's extremely important whether I'm managing the assets or I'm not. Okay. For those of you folks who are listening to me, if your financial advisor, okay, I don't care if you're working with Wells, the Fisher guy, I don't care who it is, any big box retailer, if he is not helping you work directly with an estate planning attorney, not giving you a card to go across the street, working directly with you so they're actually part of the plan, you really have an incomplete plan. Number one, you have an incomplete, as far as I'm concerned, financial plan. You have an incomplete retirement plan. You have an incomplete estate plan. So, you know, what comes first? Okay, well, what comes first are all of the documents. They come first. So when we take a look at a client's portfolio, I'm looking at what are the tax ramifications. Chris is looking at what are the legal ramifications. Our wealth management team, they're looking at what is their drawdown, what is their risk, what are their returns, what are their internal fees. And then we put all this together for a comprehensive plan out of one shop, one office. This is why it's extremely important to not only work with a fiduciary, you have to work with a fiduciary who's holistic and also has a close tie, like Chris. Chris is like my brother from another mother. He's my personal attorney. And this is when we started many years ago. And I'm like, you know what? I'm bringing him. I'm going to see if we can make time to have Chris be dedicated specifically to our internal team, but all of our clients and potential prospects all throughout the city of Austin. I mean, we service all through Texas, but primarily from San Marcos straight on up through Temple.
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13: 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Also is our estate planning attorney, Chris Carnes. Chris, it is great to have you in the booth here. Thank you for kind of untangling a little bit of my personal situation. I'm going to go back to one question that Phil asked a few minutes ago. Who really needs an estate plan from your seat, from your opinion, Chris? Like, somebody's like, oh my God, you know, talking to friends at a party, somebody who you just met, and then you go, by any chance, do you guys have an estate plan? And they say no. Like, who makes your stomach do flip-flops if they don't have an estate plan?
15: Yeah, I mean, everyone at a base level needs an estate plan. Once you become an adult, whether it's, you know, children, pets, debts, businesses, there's a million reasons you need to have an estate plan in place. I do a lot of estate planning, actually, for kids when they're going off to college. We'll do powers of attorney for them to ensure that mom and dad can actually continue to help make those decisions for them whenever they get off and become 18 and are away from the nest.
13: Phil, you brought up your unique unique situation as well, is that you've got it for like the grandkids and your marriage and for the business. Go ahead.
14: Yeah. So I have assets dedicated to my children. I have assets dedicated to my grandchildren. Give you a big, for instance, let's assume for a moment, mom and I pass away. We're on our way, I don't know, to some foreign destination, you know, the vacation of a lifetime, so to speak. And the plane goes down, whatever. It takes off, but doesn't land. And again, I'm playing devil's advocate here, but you have to think about these things. So do I want my five children getting a hold of millions of dollars because they're the primary beneficiaries? What do you think out there, folks? I'm going to say not no, but H no. Okay, so, and here's why. Okay, first of all, we have a bunch of issues. Several of my children are married. And I always like to think that, you know, they had the marriage my mom and dad had, you know, perfect. They lived together for 60 years, you know, never had an argument. Of course, I'm just messing around here. But my point is, no, I have it set up very simple. They'll get a small lump sum, let's just say $500,000. I'm going to use that as an arbitrary amount. And then they'll get an income level each year, let's say $50,000, $70,000. That's all they get out of the trust. No, they cannot cash it out. Why? I want to protect them from themselves, number one. Number two, I don't want to make them lazy. Because now all of a sudden they've come into all this unfound riches and wealth that mom and dad worked and scraped their entire lives for decades and decades. The other thing is I want to protect them against unintended beneficiaries like disgruntled spouses. Okay. And when I say disgruntled, I've really been into that Mercedes. Come on now, honey. You know, you have X amount of millions of dollars or you have $1 million. You can afford that. So the fact of the matter is, we want to look at not just passing wealth to our children, but what about my 10 grandchildren? What about them? Mm-hmm. So in our situation, we have an LLC, a couple LLCs, depending on, I don't care if you own a ranch. I don't care if you own a mechanic shop. I don't care if you have a CPA firm. I don't care what type of business you have. All right. It's not enough to be in an LLC. And you really have to make sure that all of your wishes, and if you're married, your wife's wishes are put on paper so that the proper documents are arranged in a way to make your wishes a reality upon your demise.
13: Chris, what Phil is bringing up here is many different things as far as in your wheelhouse here, but with a very, very large family like this, you've heard the phrase, a little bit of knowledge is dangerous. Okay. Can you explain for me, because I passed it on a test, but I can never remember, per stirpes and per issue. So what is the difference? Is there any way that you can simplify it for our radio listeners so we don't forget it? What does that mean? Or what is the difference?
15: Yeah, per stirpes is in a Latin phrase that you'll see in almost every estate planning document, a trust, a will. You're always going to see to the descendants in per stirpital shares. And what that means, the easiest way to explain that is if one, let's say you have two children, one of your dad passes away, and then one of the children actually predeceases mom. At that point, he left two children of his own. So what the per stirpes means is that his half of the inheritance, whenever mom does pass away, his half would go to his two children, the grandchildren in that instance. So we wouldn't want to disinherit or penalize those grandchildren because their dad didn't survive grandma.
14: And what if that wasn't in their particular document? How would that work, Chris?
15: Yeah, if we didn't have the per stirpital language in there, then everything would have gone to the daughter and we would have disinherited those grandchildren.
14: Without even realizing it.
15: Absolutely.
13: Yeah. So, Phil, with your complicated situation, I mean, not complicated, you've got lots of kids and you've got the grandkids and everything that's going on. So, yeah, if you just leave it to let's say the kids and husband, wife, and then they have three kids, but something happens to your son, he passes away, you know, is everything going to pass then to his wife? And then eventually when she passes, is everything going to go to the three kids? What if she remarries?
14: It's first of all, it's not my responsibility to take care of his wife. That's first of all. It is my responsibility to take care of my grandchildren. Does mm-hmm. that answer a question?
13: Yeah. So how do we legally? No. You okay. Get where I'm going to.
14: Yeah.
13: It's where, so, how do we legally do this to make sure that, hey, I want to make sure what do we say to a lawyer? Do we say, I need to make sure that my money stays in my sideline?
14: I say, what I say is, son, it's your responsibility to take care of your wife. It's my responsibility to take care of you if I'm not here and my beautiful grandchildren here. Mm-hmm. Okay, because she can go get remarried. Her blood does not run through my veins. And for anyone that thinks that's cold-hearted, it's just reality. I've seen so many nightmares. You have to understand, I've been in this business four decades, okay? I have seen so many nightmare stories, and so this is why I believe in leaving no stone unturned. I believe that when we set up an estate plan for a client, we do a portfolio review to take a look at those assets, because that's what's going to fund a trust or your estate plan. They really work hand in hand. So for all of you folks that are listening out there, if you have a financial advisor, I don't care if you work with Eddie, the Fisher guy, any of the big box retailers. Let's say you have a cake in a box portfolio. Great. Doesn't matter. If that advisor has not set you up to do a total estate plan with a board certified attorney and work in coordination with that attorney, I would say you have a incomplete financial advisor situation that needs to be addressed ASAP.
13: Chris, if I may ask you, what are some of the either most common mistakes or traps that people fall into? You know, what about me wanting to just print these documents out online? Can I get, you know, power of attorney, financial power of attorney, print something from one of those lawyer sites that are online? What is it, like ZocDocs and all that kind of stuff? What are the mistakes that you see?
15: Yeah, online and do it yourself documents, you know, it's kind of like the old adage about being your own lawyer in court. You know, you got a fool for a lawyer. Mm-hmm. So it's not a good idea to do those do it yourself. Or, you know, I actually in my practice now, I've got a lot of AI kind of invading my practice. And so a lot of people using AI, not only to try to create contracts or wills, but to analyze the documents that I've done for them. So do it yourself. You know, AI, those types of approaches, you often make mistakes, whether it's completing the document correctly, not knowing the right things to include in the document, or actually the thing I see the most is when people don't execute it correctly. So they may have, for instance, their children as witnesses to their will. Well, that's not a valid will because those are interested witnesses. You got to have two disinterested witnesses in that situation.
13: So what do? You go down to the grocery store, go down to the Whole Foods and say, hey, I don't know you. I need you to witness this over. Where do you get disinterested parties?
15: Yeah, we obviously, if you're working with us and Power and our team, we would provide the disinterested witnesses for you.
13: So you could use your financial advisor or representative from the firm?
14: Or one of our administrators or anyone.
13: Gotcha.
15: Anyone on our team could serve in that role as a disinterested witness for the estate planning.
13: Okay. Well, what about other bear trap? What kind of common mistakes do you see that people make?
15: The biggest mistake I see is really not coordinating your plan, which we talked about a few minutes ago, but not making sure that your financial assets, which are really just creatures of contract, if you don't coordinate those with your plan, or not having a plan at all, frankly, I see a lot of people do that.
14: Or not funding it.
13: Well, thank you. Okay. So yeah. Phil brought it up. You said it as well. This was the question, the mistake. I hear this all the time from financial advisors that somebody went to go see an estate planning attorney, but I reviewed the documents and the problem is they didn't fund it. They didn't put the assets into it. How does that happen, Chris? What needs to properly happen to make sure it is actually funded in the proper manner?
15: Funding a trust is probably the most often missed thing. Everyone builds the house, but they forget to move in and
13: we buy a house and forget to move in.
14: They don't furnish it.
15: Yeah, they don't furnish
13: okay.
15: it. And they don't move in. But you know, the assets are going to come into the trust. They're going to fund the trust at different times, depending on the nature of the trust and depending on the nature of the assets. So a lot of it, again, it's just going back to your beneficiary designations on all your financial accounts. And the one that people miss the most, honestly, is checking and savings. Besides your house, your house is the number one reason I go to probate in the state of Texas. Beyond that, it's for mom and dad's checking and savings account. The interesting thing about that account is when dad passes again first, sadly, it passes by what's called rights of survivorship. And so mom only has to go give a death certificate to Wells Fargo or Frost Bank or whoever we're dealing with, and they'll retitle the account in her name. The challenge becomes when mom passes away, there's no joint tenant at that point with rights of survivorship. So without a pay on death designation on that checking and savings account, we end up back in probate.
13: Okay. Folks, call that phone number. It is no cost to get your I's dotted, your T's crossed, and make sure that this is taken care of for you, your family. 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
24: News. I'm Pam Cusso. He's being remembered as a true patriot.
25: I just can't believe it. He was like a member of the family to me. It's very tough.
24: President Trump reacting to the death of South Carolina Senator Lindsey Graham on NBC's Meet the Press. The senator died last night at 71.
26: Graham especially advised Trump on foreign policy matters such as Iran and Russia, and he had just returned from Ukraine and on Friday announced an agreement with the Trump administration to move forward on a package of Russia sanctions.
24: That's Fox's Alex Hogan. Traffic is flowing in the Strait of Hormuz. That's according to U.S. Central Command following another round of strikes on Iran. The U.S. says Iran struck a ship in the strait yesterday and also attacked several Gulf countries. America's listening to Fox News.
11: This is Retire Smart Austin Radio with Phil Capriotti Sr. He is the founder of Empower Wealth and Tax all around the great state of Texas. And in fact, though, you might have seen him on some other channels. He is also an amazing member of the Wealth Council, the national program, the national group of financial advisors helping people all around the country. But I am grateful to have him in our little studio right here. Mr. Phil Capriotti, how are you doing right now?
14: God bless you, my brother. I am doing wonderful. Family is wonderful. Business is growing out of control. We just got done opening up the Lakeway office. Our Great Hills Trail office opens up in about 90 days, and then it's off to Dripping Springs. 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Be the first in the neighborhood. Get your act together with respect to your retirement plan and with respect to your personal, I'm going to call it 401k pension. Oh, wait a second here. I'm here with Stuart Hope right next to me, and he is our specialist. He is also a fiduciary advisor at Empower Wealth and Tax. We brought Stuart in because he does a lot of the personal funding, self-insurance, retirement income, Social Security, pensions. Man, this young kid, and this is what I love about this. We hire young kids, and when I say young kids, I'm talking about right out of college. And we look for kids that are credentialed, graduate top of their class. These kids already have their securities license. They've already gone through. I know that they can pass tests, okay? And then what we do is we teach them from the ground up, and what happens 5 years later, they turn into superstars. Not just superstars. We're talking about 29, 30-year-olds that will now run this company for the next 10, 20, 30, 40 years, for the next generation. I'm talking about my children working with your children, our children working with your grandchildren. This is called generational planning, which is something we discussed with Chris Carnes, our board-certified attorney. But at any rate, Stu is going to be the lead on this show. He is what I'm going to consider a star is born protege. And in my personal opinion, he's going to go a long way in this company. He will definitely be a partner, and he's got a lot of knowledge. And by the way, if you're listening to him, it's okay to call up and say, you know what? I want to talk to that young kid, that guy Stuart. Okay, and we'll set you up an appointment to see Stuart along with our board certified attorney.
11: You're making it sound like he's sitting in here in like a t-shirt and Converse high tops. He's not that young. Okay. He's young to us.
14: But he used to. He used to.
0: Quite a hype story, but I'll take it. I'll take it any day, and thank you so much for having me on.
11: Stuart Hope, it is great to have you. 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Stuart, let me ask you, because you actually brought this to us. We were talking in our pre-show about, you know, replacing pension plans, and even as you just set the paperwork down, I said, hey, Stuart, I got to remind you, not everybody really has pension plans anymore, right? And you said that was exactly the point. What do you mean by replacing the pension?
0: Yes. So really what we have a lot of days, I mean, we do still have some pensions out there, right? We do still have companies that have their own pensions. We've got airliners, yada, yada, yada, all that kind of good stuff. But what we mostly have for the majority of Americans is we have Social Security, savings, and investment strategies. Those are really the top three, or the only three, that a lot of clients have nowadays whenever they come into the office. They think that their Social Security, savings, and investment strategy is going to last their entire life. And sometimes it does, sometimes it doesn't. But what we want to do is we want to make sure that we at least have some sort of pension, if not, you know, a traditional pension, but some kind of pension replacement for them, in the form of a number of different ways. But what we really want to do is give them some kind of, or give our clients some kind of extra mailbox money, not just Social Security, but another form of mailbox money, so that they know that their families and themselves are secure.
13: Okay. So, yeah, we don't really see the pension as much anymore. You've got government employees. We've got our safety officers. Some of the large gas and oil companies, you know, maybe your top exec. But you really don't see the, if you put your 25 years in, here's your income plan for the rest of your life, maybe even half of it for your spouse when you pass. We've got to create these things on our own now.
14: Yeah, and I'm going to take it a step further. And, you know, I just got finished doing my EdSlot certification. Mm-hmm. This is year number 18. And for those of you who don't remember or know EdSlot, EdSlot's known as America's IRA expert. He's a CPA. This is where we learned all of our tax-free retirement planning. When we set up a client pension, we Rothize it. Okay, Rothize it, meaning we turn it into a Roth and then turn on tax-free income. So if your investment advisor, I don't care who you work with, I don't care if you work with Eddie or the fisherman or any of the guys, it doesn't, or gals, it doesn't really matter. Okay, if they're not working with you with respect to your estate plan or not setting up a tax-free pension to go with your Social Security, what's going to happen is not only are you not going to have two sources of mailbox money, but you're not going to have two sources of tax-free mailbox money. Because when we set up a pension that's tax-free with a Social Security claiming strategy that's correct, we can actually, in many cases, over 90% of the time, have the Social Security come to the client tax-free and the pension come tax-free. And we set up these plans for most of our folks, most of our clients, anywhere between $75,000 a year and $175,000 a year. So when you move into retirement, you want to set up your accounts tax free. So I'm going to just lay it out there and then I'm going to let Stuart take it up because I've been doing this for many, many decades for you folks. Again, I learned this from EdSlot 18 years ago. We've just been following through each and every year for our clients. I've paid taxes for the last 50 years. I've done my fair share. I don't care about these new politicians that think everything is for free. We know better than that, okay? We were raised better than that. The fact of the matter is, do you want to be taxed to death in retirement too? Mm-hmm. Do you, I mean, we already paid our 50 years, 40 years, 35 years, 60 years worth of taxes. When you hit 75 and you have to start taking required minimum distributions, do you want to cause 85% of your Social Security to be taxable along with the RMD that you're taking out? Or do you want to set up a pension, your own private pension, that's tax-free, that causes your Social Security to be tax-free? You be the judge.
13: All right. And thank you for that. By the way, I was just getting a note in my ear from our producer. When we say us creating a pension plan, we have to say pension-like plan. But here's the thing. A pension, Stuart here, help me out. I want to make sure I'm getting this right. Mm-hmm. A pension-like plan, when a company sets up a pension plan, generally speaking, aren't they then taking the money that they had saved and put on the side and turning it into an annuity or giving it kind of to an insurance company who does it? Are you able to kind of create something like that on your own?
0: Yes, so you absolutely can. That is one of the options. That's honestly one of the most common options. That is something that you can do on your own. But what happens is you don't have that full financial plan. What we try to do and what we aim to do is we make sure that we have the full financial plan. Back over to what Phil was saying with creating tax-free retirement with Social Security, what happens whenever one of the spouses pass away, right? We lose one of those Social Securities. We lose some of that mailbox money and we lose, a form of income, which means that the pension that we've set up, we would set it up as joint, right? You're exactly correct in saying that most of the time it is in a form of an annuity or an insurance product. And it is something that people can do on their own at home, by contacting the insurance company, but they don't have the full retirement income plan.
14: The problem with that, okay, and with no disrespect intended, but the problem with that is the best plan. The problem with working with these companies, they are handing it off, and it is an annuity, and an annuity is not a dirty word. It depends on the kind of annuity that you have. An annuity is guaranteed income set up by an insurance company. Is it a fixed indexed annuity? Is it an income annuity? Does it give joint life income that's tax-free? So that, does it give inflation inflation increases each year that are tax-free. You have to set the plan up to be generational, meaning it has to be good if you're married for you and your wife tax-free. 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Many of these plans make the surviving spouse a major tax trap. We unwind that for clients. 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

0: have enjoyed Phil's personality, both from television and radio. Would you say that a lot of the financial advisors, you know, also provide the same level of care inside the office? I was asked a question at the end of one of your live events last week, and somebody said, well, we've been watching Phil. Does that mean I'm going to get some other advisor, and I don't know if they're as skilled as he is? How do we all share the knowledge together at the offices?
1: Yeah, so I spent my first 6 months side by side with Phil in every single one of his meetings. I was right there with all of his clients, meeting with every single one of them for the first 6 months. That's all I did for the first 6 months. I mean, I, of course, worked with, you know, some of our other admin as well. But for that whole entire 6 months, I was side by side with him, learning every single way that he does things and how he brings together the investment planning. He brings together the tax planning. He brings together the investment or the estate planning, and then puts it all into one consolidated financial plan for every single one of our clients, and then follows up on that plan. And so that's where I've taken my strategies, and that's why I do what I do. So whenever you meet with another financial advisor at Empower Wealth and Tax, you know that you're basically getting Phil's brain in a somebody else's body, right? At least that's what we're trying to do here.
0: I think he's just set up a nightmare for me, though.
2: In a younger, new and improved body.
3: That's great, though.
2: They have to be tested. They have to be vetted. And we're very selective. I will interview a dozen or more CFPs and hire one. Mm-hmm. And by the way, no disrespect, we are hiring CFPs. But the fact of the matter is, if you're 55 to 65, I love you guys, okay? But guess what? You're on the downside of retirement, meaning you're in that what we call the retirement red zone. You are our retirees. So what we're looking for and what we really want to build on is we want advisors that can work with our generational children and grandchildren. That's what we want. This practice was not designed to be grown and sold. This practice was designed to be grown and passed on to the younger generation. My children, my grandchildren, Stuart, he's one of my, I call my adopted child. I mean, Henry, when you look at our staff, and not any disrespect, but these kids, they're young, they're bright, their brains are sharp, and they haven't had a chance to do 30 years of bad habits or develop habits that can't be changed. You follow me? Mm-hmm. So we want to make sure everybody is a tax specialist. We want to make sure everybody's an estate planning specialist. We want to make sure that, you know, kind of like if you go into a McDonald's or something, you're getting the same burger no matter where you are. You can go into any one of our offices, talk to any one of our advisors, and it's as good or better than talking to me directly.
0: All right, folks, you can call the phone number. You can get started with our team here. It is no cost to you. 855-348-5157 is the phone number. EmpoweringRetirement.com is the website. All kinds of tools, information there, and the ability for you to be able to schedule your own time as well. Again, Stuart, glad to have you in the conversation here today. You brought up something as well while we were having a cup of coffee, the retirement income gap. Again, creating our own pensions from our own 401ks, that can seem overwhelming to somebody who's never done it before.
1: Right.
0: What do I put it into? Do I just withdraw? Is this about math? Do I have to take less risk in retirement or more risk to make sure it lasts towards inflation? But what exactly then is that retirement income gap?
1: Really, so what we're looking at is whenever we're, you know, 5 years before retirement, we're looking at, okay, what kind of expenses are we wanting? What is our goal expense ratio that we want in retirement, right? And we're trying to look at that 5 years before, but if a client comes in and says, hey, I'm retiring in 6 months, then okay, we have to deal with it then. But what we really want to look at is, okay, most likely, whenever you retire, you're going to have a couple years waiting because we want to maximize your Social Security, right? So we're going to have to plan for both once Social Security kicks in and also the time frame in between you retire and Social Security actually does kick in. So what we're looking at is, okay, how do we cover fully the total amount of expenses for daily living for a client, right? And then if we have enough assets that we have gathered throughout our lifetime and work history, then we will attempt to hit those goals with guaranteed pension plans or replacement pension plans, alternative to pension plans, right? And that's what we'll kind of, that's our aim, right? Is to make sure that we have the necessities covered and then using all other assets on top of that for

0: know, things like our golf trips, our cruises and things like that in retirement, mm-hmm. right? But I'm not necessarily saying using, you know, 50% of what you've gathered or even 30%. Really, it's just what we need to cover the bare necessities is, I think, a good option.
1: And one of the other things, and I know you were probably leaning right into this, Stu, but many times when you're getting ready to retire, from the time you retire to the time that you claim Social Security, we want to take a look at what accounts you've been saving in. Have you been saving in the Roth 401k, the Roth 403b, the tax-free account, or have you been dumping all this money and saving all this money in your government taxable retirement account, which I think the new version of politicians are going to want to tax up to 60-70% is what the number I'm hearing, you know, like the Mandamis of the world and so forth. You know, they never really worked, but they have, you know, multimillionaire parents, but they think everything should be free. You know, vote for me and I'll give you free stuff. You know, the socialists have been doing this for years. But the fact of the matter is, we know better. We know that taxes will go up. They have to go up. It's a mathematical certainty. Why? Because the debt just rolled over $40 trillion. And I don't care what party you're from, okay? It's all really about the party. It's borrowing and spending, borrowing and spending. We took in over, and I know I'm a little off topic, but we took in over $5.5 trillion with the dollars each year for the last 5 years, and we're still borrowing 2.2, an additional $3 trillion. The interest on that debt is going to consume us. Now, I want to ask all of you folks out there, do you want to be part of the retirees that has taxes raised on these 401k plans on every distribution because the government blew this debt up? Or do you want to be part of the intelligent retiree group, the tax-efficient retiree group that says, you know what, I don't have to worry about that anymore, you know, I've been working with CAP now for the last 10, 15 years. My retirement is tax-free, and it's tax-free for life, not just for me, but for my spouse as well. Why? Because I executed a tax-efficient retirement plan, which included Roth conversion strategies from the time I retired to the time I claimed Social Security. Many folks that are getting ready to retire have enough money to retire, but they check with us just to make sure, will it last? Am I going to run out of money when I'm 80, 85, 90? And in fact, I would argue, and I think there's a great argument to be said, it doesn't matter how much you're making in the market. What only matters is how much you can possibly lose in the market. That's number one. It doesn't matter how much you paid in taxes in your past lifetime. None of that matters. What matters is how many dollars you pay in taxes in retirement. When you start to marry those two ideas together and then create a retirement income plan that revolves around that, what you have, in my professional opinion, is the perfect tax-efficient retirement income plan. That's what all of our advisors accomplish for all of the folks that call into our office. And that is really the primary goal. Guess what? Then you can afford to take that golf trip.
2: Stuart, when you came on, so it's Empower Wealth and Tax.
3: Yes.
2: Were you surprised at how much of a tax focus there is for folks who are, you know, saving, investing portfolios for their retirement? Was this kind of a newer channel for you to kind of pay a lot more attention to, or was it something you embraced?
0: No, absolutely. It was definitely a new channel because I came from a broker dealer. I came from a broker dealer that only basically does investment management, right? And so it was investment management. That's it. We didn't worry about anything else. Nobody cared. You know, that's not what we were taught. Whenever we came on board to Empower Wealth and Tax, seeing how much of a different it makes and how much more complicated it is, I realized that, you know, everybody that I was working with before, they were ignoring the fact because it is complicated. Mm-hmm. It takes time to learn it. You have to go to Ed Slott meetings. You have to retrain with Ed Slott, who is
1: monthly.
0: Yes. And get the certifications right. You have to have the right, you know, tests and knowledge base in order to make good
2: Recommendations on
0: taxes, right? You can't just say, you can say, hey, go see your CPA, but we're not going to do that. No. You know, that's in the past.
1: No, you got to know what you're talking about, and you better darn well know the tax code, and you better darn well be able to communicate it to the clients. And that's really the key to as far as I'm concerned, a successful retirement plan.
2: Well, so when we're in our accumulation year, so let's say, you know, we know those big box firms out there and everybody goes there, and it's mostly because our 401ks, we move to another job, we roll over an IRA, it stays in there. There's a reason why the system worked, but the difference is as we're getting towards our retirement years, it becomes more complicated. You need to consider the taxes. For instance, have we totally made Social Security tax-free for our retirees? We just came through tax season. We know there was an extra $6,000 and $12,000. Phil is already rolling his eyes at me. Did it help folks out? I mean, this is totally different than just the investing part of it. We've got to consider the Social Security and our taxes.
1: Guess what? That on average, what we've noticed with our clients, especially if you're married, that extra $12,000 for 65 and over people allow them to convert over $50,000 of their IRA tax-free. Tax-free. That's what that deduction accomplished. And if your financial advisor didn't bring that to your attention, well, shame on them. And by the way, with all due respect, shame on you for not coming in and giving us a call and getting that second opinion.
2: Before we make everybody feel bad.
1: I apologize.
2: Well, no, explain what they missed there. Are you talking about Roth conversion and being able to use your deduction?
1: Listen, every year that you do not do a mock tax return, every year before you file your taxes, before the end of the year, every year that you look at what you spent and you start to look at all of the different tax brackets that you have, and you're not moving money from that 401k over to the tax-free 401k or IRA, when you're not doing Roth conversions each year, if you don't check the numbers, it's a fool's errand. And every single year that you miss makes your retirement years more taxable.
0: And the very first meeting, the very first time you sit down with the Empower Wealth and Tax Advisor, we will tell you the best Roth conversion strategy, whether it is this year or whether it's waiting 2 years or whether it's a 10-year plan, a 5-year plan. The very first time you sit down with us, we will give you that Roth conversion strategy for completely free just for coming in.
1: Well, first of all, there's one other thing that I'm going to say. You know, I noticed that there's a big box retailer, and I like to call them the fisherman. You know, you're out on the bay and you're throwing out a hook and you're hoping to catch fish. Well, before they hated annuities, okay? In fact, I believe one of the statements that was made by one of the principals was that I would rather burn in hell than buy an annuity. I remember that. And they had that taken off the air.
2: Yeah.
1: Well, now all of a sudden, guess what? They're tax advisors. They're estate planners. They do this. They do that. Obviously, they've been listening to our show, and not just them, but a lot of them. The point that I'm making, folks, I don't want to seem arrogant, but I want you to understand you need to work with an advisor that has thousands of clients and 10 or 15 years worth of experience doing this. You don't want to come into the Johnny and Janie come latelys. All of a sudden, they took a course and now they're a tax advisor. No, they're not a recovering CPA. No, they don't own their own tax practice. No, they haven't done thousands of Roth conversions. No, they haven't been an Ed Slot Master Elite Certified IRA advisor for the last 18 years. So the point that I'm making is you want to go with experience, because that'll significantly reduce the possibility of mistakes in your retirement plan.
2: You're listening to the team here from Empower Wealth and Tax right here in the great state of Texas. If you're hearing us on the airwaves, we've got an office near you. We can do your complete portfolio review and tax review all in that first meeting, and you're going to get that information right there. But you need to reach out to us, 855-348-5157. That's all the time we have for today's program, but the phone lines are going to be staying live, so reach out to us. We've got folks who will schedule an appointment for you. Do you want to say goodbye real quick, Phil, for Stuart and the team here?
1: God bless you all out there, and I can't wait to help you all. I also can't wait to introduce you to each and every one of our new advisors. We have 9 right now, and it looks like we're going to probably have about 29 soon. God bless you all. Happy retirement. Stu, thanks for joining us.
0: 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Thank you.
1: Look forward to doing our next show together.
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4: 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After nearly 3.5 hours of arguments in a pair of cases from Idaho and West Virginia, a majority of the justices appear to be, agree with the states, like the state of Texas, and that the laws can remain in place.
5: Well, I mean, states' rights, that's how it should be. I think it's absurd that there would be any state, or any governing body for that matter, that would play along with this first world problem, public fetish that has become so mainstream. You're not going to other countries where they have real problems and finding a bunch of, elitist liberal whites over there talking about how put upon they are because they, people are misgendering them, and the Y chromosomes can't compete in physical sports against, real females. It's really almost an embarrassment to the nation that we've even taken this all the way to the Supreme Court.
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7: Sadness. I'm Pam Puso, Fox News. President Trump and leaders from around the world are reacting to the death of Senator Lindsey Graham.
8: The president reacting early this morning to this news, writing in part on Truth Social, quote, "Senator Lindsey Graham, one of the greatest people and senators I have ever known, is dead. He was always working and is a true American patriot. Lindsey will be greatly missed." Graham currently serves as the chairman of the Senate Budget Committee. The Republican was a proponent for a more robust national defense and traveled the world advocating for a more aggressive U.S. foreign policy. Graham advised Trump on Iran and Russia and had just announced an agreement on Friday with the Trump administration to move forward on a package of Russian sanctions. Ukrainian President Volodymyr Zelensky reacting to this news of his death, writing, quote, "Lindsey was a true defender of freedom and the values that make our world safer."
7: Fox's Alex Hogan. Graham's passing is raising concerns about whether the Senate will be able to pass President Trump's agenda ahead of the midterm elections.
9: Republicans are down another body in the Senate here right now. They're down effectively to 51. We don't know the status of Senator McConnell. And what this probably means is it creates some very tricky math in the near term until they get an immediate successor for Senator Graham in the Senate. He has been the chair of the Budget Committee. They've been trying to do budget reconciliation 3.0. That's something that has to come through that committee. That's going to be a problem until they get somebody else to chair that committee. It's going to be a problem in the Senate to start with. They need to try to confirm Todd Blanch as the Attorney General. His confirmation hearing is this week, and just to get his vote out of committee is going to be very challenging. They won't have somebody right away.
7: Fox's Chad Pergram. South Carolina's Republican governor will appoint a temporary senator to serve the final months of Graham's current term. America's listening to Fox News.
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10: 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My name is Randy Cook, here each week with Greg Ayler of Golden Reserve as we kind of go through some of the things that, they're worrying a lot of you out there about going into retirement, and we've got answers. We're going to talk through that coming up. But Greg, how are you doing today? Midsummer. Oh my gosh, it's halfway over. It's crazy.
13: It is crazy. It is really hot. Like, don't go outside hot. This is where we're at now. It's a little 90s, low of 75. I mean, that's... For an older guy, I mean, I'm an air conditioning kind of dude, Randy. I mean, it's getting a little toasty.
10: All right. Well, let's get into it here. One of the things that we found that was kind of interesting is when we started talking about SpaceX and the IPO, we got a lot of response to that. So we want to keep up with at least talking about some of the stuff that's going on out there that may move the markets. And you probably heard about this Micron report that came out. Now, there are a lot of people that say summertime, midterms, new Fed chair, all these things are going to mean that this summer the market's going to go down. Well, I was watching a little Fox Business and I saw Charles Payne and he was just geeking out completely on this Micron thing and saying if Micron comes through big, the AI run is going to keep on going and we're going to have a great summer. So the Micron thing came through really good. So, Greg, does this mean anything to us? Is this market going to keep on rolling, or do you see the volatility that other people are talking about?
13: So, do you remember, like, prepubescent, Randy?
10: Okay.
13: Before you're running through middle school, and mm-hmm. you're starting to like girls, or, you know, you're into it, and you haven't had your break yet. Maybe I'm just talking about myself. Maybe let's make it about Greg.
10: All right.
13: Everybody else has girlfriends, and you're looking around, and a new girl shows up, mm-hmm. and you're excited. You're like, here's my chance. This is going to be my chance. I'm going to make the move here. And by the time you get to English, the big jock that already has, three or four inches on you has already made his move. But it's always this around the corner flyer that this time is going to be different, despite the fact that I'm 8 inches shorter than every guy in class and, you know, in the advanced math class that really doesn't really turn the heads of girls in mm-hmm. middle school. That's what these feel like. Every once in a while, there's a new girl that shows up and Micron's like, look at me.
10: Mm-hmm.
13: Here I am. Guess what? Our Q3 2026 beat our projections by $6 billion. That's right. They projected 35 and they were at 41.
10: Yeah.
13: $6 billion. Their earnings per share went from 25. They were supposed to be 20. Everyone was excited. Everyone was rah-rah and the NASDAQ's like, we got this. And then what happened? The door slammed in Greg's face, just like the NASDAQ slammed the door on everyone's face last week when it dropped 4.6%.
10: Mm-hmm.
13: That's right. The same week Micron's earnings came out on June 24th, NASDAQ that week dropped 4.6%. That was the equivalent of that girl not talking to Greg in eighth grade. That's where we're at, Randy.
10: Okay.
13: So here is the cautionary tale of all of this market hoopla, because we had a bunch of clients that were like, SpaceX. And I'm always like, hey, how do you guys think SpaceX will make money? And they just kind of look at you. What do you think SpaceX does? And they just kind of look at you. And you're like, you guys know that SpaceX is back to even. We're basically back to even now. You know, it actually went below what it opened for last week. I think it was around 153. It closed the week around 153, that week of June 24th. And there was a time it was sub 150, which is where it opened. This isn't to say that you shouldn't buy SpaceX. This isn't to say you should buy SpaceX. But the market is a fickle dance partner. And I guess, you know, Randy, you brought up some points here on your sheet here, talking about, you know, summer months usually are slower months for the stock market. Midterm months are usually, you know, worst markets for the stock market. Fed chair months, when they're newly installed, are worse months for the stock market. So you got these three headwinds that range between 5 to 20% down. And I guess it just seems really stressful, right? Like, I mean, we're not in the business. This show's not in the business of telling you what to invest in. That's just not what we do, because that would be like me telling you what I think the temperature is going to be tomorrow. It's a guessing game. It's like poly market, right? Like, you know, we're not in the guessing business. We're in the retirement business. And I think of Micron as a perfect example of everything went right that should have went right. But really, it was just a chip company that's capitalizing on a lot of chip shortages. In a nutshell, that's really what the Micron amazing thing is. You know, Intel's getting a bunch of, you know, play because of Apple. And there's some extra, but there's a lot of big headwinds that people don't understand. They don't understand if AI can be monetized. It's this really neat new thing. People are trying to understand, is Anthropic going to drop the ball? Is OpenAI going to drop the ball? Or is it going to be a rush to find cheaper ways? Do we really need quantum computing, Randy, to figure out what socks you should wear with a brown suit? Do we need quantum computing to remind us how to pack for a trip to Florida? Do we need quantum computing to figure out where we're going to go to lunch? The answer is no. We don't need that much power. And that's where there's a disconnect between the market's usage and what's going on. Then the cost of the tokens and all of these things are variables. No one really knows. So let's go back to the guessing game. So, you know, I read the paper like everybody else every day, and I read it. It's my job to understand finance. But I think it frustrates people when I don't really dive into a lot of detailed stock picking and stock guessing. And I don't think that's finance. I think that's gambling. And if you want to gamble, that's fine. I don't think there's anything wrong with you having your fun $50,000, $100,000, you know, side account that you just do what you want with. Read the paper, pick winners, pick losers, and just have fun with it. And if that's part of your plan and that's, you enjoy dissecting the market, that's awesome. Justin Spring, who is the co-owner of Golden Reserve, his father loves and him love talking stock picks. It's their hobby. Mm-hmm. He actually writes a great article in our upcoming quarterly newspaper. Golden Reserve has a newspaper that comes out every quarter called the Golden Quarterly. And he has an opinion piece about him and his dad and their experiences picking stocks and how they look at it. And it hits the nail on the head. Like, there's nothing wrong with doing that. But let's not make this a part of your retirement plan. Let's call it what it is. It's a hobby. And I don't think a lot of your hobbies, if you got into, you know, whatever the case may be, you know, coin collecting, you're not going to put 50% of your net worth into coin collecting. You know, if you get into different hobbies, woodwork, you're not going to build a multi-million dollar garage shed to whittle birdhouses. Like, that's the kind of sentiment. Let's just call it a hobby, because I find that in life, and including myself, when I introspectively look at it, you can chase more, or you can chase happy, but you can't have both. And if you're chasing more, the problem with more is that cup has a hole in it. And if you're looking at returns, you ask yourself, is enough enough for return? What's enough risk and enough, you know, around the corner? Because the last month or so, the stock market's lost about 2.5%, give or take, as of, you know, the June, let's call it June. Year to date, we're up about 7 or 8%. Over the last 12 months, or, you know, we're up about 20%. Over the last 5 years, we're up 70%. So when I scratch my head of looking at more, I'm like, that feels like a lot of more. That's a lot of sprinkles. It's a lot of hot fudge. You can overdo it, right? You've overdone a Sunday, haven't you, Randy, where you just put a little too much more on it?
14: Oh, yeah.
13: And I feel like retirees are getting to that point of almost putting too much. Do you really need caramel butterscotch and the strawberry topping on your ice cream? And if we take a step back and think about more happy, there's a lot of things that you can just say, all right, I'm just gonna take it easy now. And I'm just going to be happy because I have more than enough money to do everything I want. And that's what your retirement planner should do for you. They should be able to outline, do you have enough money to do everything you want in retirement? Because once that box is checked, you then have the decisions to make, all right, what risk would I take and why am I really getting more ROI from more risk? And I think a lot of people, the answer in retirement's no, because you're not going to do any more. You're not going to have any more fun. You're not going to do any more experiences. That's already kind of baked in your current state of affairs. So let's take some of that risk out. And the market risk report we do, Randy, helps people. Like, if you want to dive into stocks and do all those things, like, I get it. That's a fun hobby. But if you really want to understand, am I taking too much risk based on everything I want to do in retirement? And the way we do it, it has to be a twofold analysis. If someone in a silo looks at your portfolio and says you have too much risk or you don't have enough risk, they're an idiot. And the reason is we have to first say, what do you need to do? We have to look at your expenses and your income and say, all right, here's what you do every year. And then we project that out 25 years to see what you need. So let's figure out what you need to do everything you want. And then we say, do you want to add anything to that? maybe you want to add some trips. Let's add some trips to that just for some buffer. Let's say you start taking family trips every year. Okay. Let's add 40 grand to that. Or whatever it is, 25 grand, whatever the magic number is. Our article later today said it was 50,000 for a huge cruise ship for a big family. But that's probably really nice. So let's just assume a little bit more and then figure out what you want. And then from there, we can start to say, is your market exposure heavy or light? Now, it's your decision. We're never going to tell you what to do. We'll tell you what we think. But you ultimately decide how fast you want to drive your retirement car. And we'll say you're more likely to get pulled over and crash if you go too fast. But if that's what you want, that's what you want. But if you want to drive slower, we can show you how slow you can drive and still do everything you want in retirement. And I think that's an interesting conversation to have that most people have never had. And if you want to have it, we will run a market risk report that shows you exactly what percentage of your assets could go backwards. Not only that, but what that would look like if we lost 20%, 30%. What if a 2008 or 9 happens again, a 2022? All of those things, we run those scenarios with your holdings just so you can get a flavor of, is the risk worth it? And I think that's where the conversation really comes to life, Randy.
14: That's an interesting question that I think we all have to answer, and that is, how much do I really need that stock market? Well, let's do the math on that. It's going to vary for everybody. It's going to vary according to who you are and certainly how much you've saved. That's a part of the roadmap for retirement, talking about markets and risk, but that's not where it stops. We're going to talk through taxes and fees and the legal protection and all the documents that you would need in retirement and, of course, your income forecast as well. What do you get paid? Where's my paycheck in retirement? Let's go through all of it. Here's the website, GetYourRoadmap.com. 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Just spell it right out. And there you can tool around the website there. There's a place for you to put some information in there. Our team reaches out to you. All around Austin and across Central Texas, the number is the same. It's 737-333-3335. That's 737-333-3335. 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
18: Ace on the Todd and Oz Show. Ace, good morning.
19: Good morning. How you guys doing? I just had a quick comment and then a question. Like, I just moved here from Chicago. I'm literally not even a year and a half out. My mom is still there and her family. And we would, even though they not Trump people, I guarantee if this was Joe Biden saying that, the people would be dancing in the street. Like, my mom is a prisoner in her own home. Wow. Can't come outside because they're scared. And the thing is, I'm hoping that if they send the troops in, that they go into the inner city, not just the downtown areas where the tourists at, going to the inner city. And I do, I kind of fear for them, because you got some young idiots like a nephew of mine, like they're young idiots. And I'm wondering if they would start shooting at the National Guard. And my question is, with all the crime that's going on in Austin, with the break-ins and the businesses and people who want to move out and get rid of their business because of all the crime, would you guys be in favor of them coming to Austin? No. Thank you guys. I love your show.
18: Thank you, Ace. Appreciate it, Ace. No, I don't necessarily want the guard here in town, maybe crime get is, maybe I change my mind down the road if things change, but I don't know. There's a thing about, sending the troops into American streets that fundamentally is kind of I'm against that.
20: Yeah.
18: Yeah.
20: I mean, listen, I obviously it's effective when you look at DC where they're federal and they're not a state, but the rules are different in Illinois, in Texas. I can't support the feds coming in unless it's a riot, a natural disaster, an emergency, something like that. I can't support the feds coming into any of our cities. I do agree with him that the people of Chicago deserve better. His family deserves far better than they're getting. But I don't think sending in the feds is really what we need to find another way. And that's a part of that is getting guys like Brandon Johnson out of office.
18: Yeah.
20: And I'm sure they got a DA a lot like us up there.
18: It sucks that Ace, that your mother is trapped in their home and you're in her home afraid to go outside. That's horrific feeling right there, man. That's unacceptable.
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6: Mark and Melinda.
21: Food stamp recipients from different states are now suing. They're suing because Congress has created a provision in the program that says states can obtain a waiver from the federal government, and state by state, they can prohibit SNAP recipients from buying certain items with their SNAP benefits. The food stamps could be sugary soft drinks, energy drinks, candy, potato chips, any kind of junk food. And these food stamp recipients from Colorado, Iowa, Nebraska, Tennessee, in West Virginia are suing. They say it's not fair to them. They should be able to pick what they get with their SNAP benefits. Lance is at the UT campus.
22: If there is an extra cost to these items that, saying if they are received by food stamp recipients that contribute to the health care costs and the other insurance costs that, become a burden to our system, why are these items even allowed to be sold to the general public at all? If these items are so poisonous and carcinogenous, why aren't they just removed from the shelves, period?
23: Well, they are starting to take some impact on that, like removing the dye out of all of those types of foods. So they are trying to address that part of the non-nutritional part of it.
21: Would you favor a federal ban on certain products in this category?
22: Actually, no. I'm more of a free market person, and I believe the product should be sold to the consumers. And I don't believe the people who have the least amount of access to these products should be punished for trying to acquire them, and the people who are in the most need for some sort of relief, enjoyment in life, are the people with the least amount of resources. I mean, why can't a poor person have a candy bar if they got to live a crappy poor life anyway?
23: Well, no one says they can't have the candy bar. They're just saying you can't use the taxpayer money on that SNAP benefit to pay for it. If you've got money or income coming from something else and that's what you choose to use your money on, you can go for it.
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14: Now, Greg, you've been to how many World Cup games now? You went to the one in Cleveland. You went to one in New York. Am I up to date here? You've been to two?
13: I've been to two.
14: Okay. All right. So there are 16 cities across North America that are hosting World Cup games. And if your city is one of them, you hope that they're going to bring in a whole bunch of people and your city's going to make a whole bunch of money. And you've probably been preparing for this for years. Here's the downside. FIFA gets basically most of the revenue from the tickets. They get all the revenue from the sponsorship. They get all the revenue from the TV deals. So basically you do all the work for a couple of years and they get a whole bunch of the money. Not all of it, but a whole bunch of it. And Greg, when I started thinking about that, I thought, that sounds kind of familiar. You spend or you save your entire life in that 401k and then somebody else is getting paid. You go into retirement and you sit down with a financial advisor and say, okay, I want to make sure I don't lose all my money, and they get paid. So a lot of people are getting paid here and they didn't do a whole lot to get you there. So talk to me a little bit about that.
13: Well, you have the pre-retirement and the post-retirement fees, right? So when you're working, unfortunately, you don't have a lot of say. You have the 401k plan that your company has, and you can not contribute to it, I guess. But if they have a match, that would be kind of silly. But we're seeing, I looked it up. The average 401k fees are roughly 0.5 to 1%. 0.5 to 1%. That's some averages that I pulled up on the old interweb. And that's a compilation of administrative fees that are usually like 0.1 to 0.2, which is the kind of the TPA and all the running the 401k, keeping it compliant, all that stuff. And then you have investment fees, which is the majority of it. And some of those investment fees can be they can be 1%. They can be more than 1%. And I think that's where 401ks fall short. And I think it's getting a little bit better, but you're locked in. It's a jail cell, right? Like the 401k is a financial jail for your money. You can't go to the open market. You can't pick the investments you want. You're beholden to the investment options that are in that plan. I think I told a story about 2 years ago where we had the 401k provider before we switched things around. I had to pay 0.5% to have my money in a money market. I mean, that's criminal. What are they managing? But I was locked up. It was a fee. And I think you need to look at that. You need to talk to your company and have those kind of discussions, or at least try to pick the plan, because you can get cheaper investments in your plan if they're doing their job, your employers. And I think that's important. And it also depends on the size, right? The smaller the plan, the higher the fees. That's just the nature of that business. The bigger the company, usually the smaller the fees. But the investment fees are where you really figure it out. And think of your investment world. Now you get your after retirement, your post-retirement, right? You're at your 401k. So you're subbing in the 401k. It gets worse usually, believe it or not. Not better, worse. Because you no longer have your 401k administration fees, but you have your financial advisor fees. So that's the swap. After retirement, now you're paying Eddie, Ray, Merrill, Morgan, Rick, Fisher, any of those guys a percentage, by and large. It's called 1%. And then you still have the investment fees if they're using funds. If they're not holding equities, which most of them don't have equity blends, they're using some sort of fund, you're going to have an investment fee. So there is a fee sandwich. You're getting multiple layers of fees. And there might be planning too. On top of that, like, well, we're going to do an annual plan that we're going to charge you for. So you may have a triple decker. A triple decker of fees of a planning fee, a financial advising fee, and an investment fee. And the magic of this fee is that it feels small, right? You're hearing things like 0.5, 1%. And you're like, oh man, I made 20% last year. It's not that big a deal. And in the scope of last year, you're right. It probably isn't. But if you have $1 million, 1% is $10,000. And the financial industry has done a very good job of normalizing their fee structure, of just pulling it out without talking to you, without really you understanding where it's coming from. The investment companies have done even a better job. The mutual fund companies netted off the gains or added to the losses, Randy. It's not even on the statements. Let me say it again. Your investment fees, most of the time, are not on the statements. They're on the prospectus that you signed up when you bought it. But you can't even figure out what they're taking out of your gains from your investments if you're in a fund. That's how diabolical it is. And it's out of sight, out of mind. So they're basically bleeding you in your accounts. They're taking money. They're taking your money. Let me say it again. They're taking your money out of your retirement. Your hard-earned 30 years of work. They're taking it. And most of them, what are they really doing here? You put your money in some investments. Are they actively picking stocks every day and managing and moving things? No. They're putting it in funds and sitting back. And they're hoping it grows. But they really don't care if it grows that much. Because for them, if you have $1 million and the market drops 10% this year, you lose $100,000. You know what they lose, Randy? $1,000. Mm-hmm. They still get $9,000 of fees this next year. So for them, it's like, oh, all right, well, cool. I still get $9,000. You did, you know, when you do pretty good, we do pretty good. What's the stupid Fisher phrase? When you do better, we do better. That's
0: right.
13: What they say. But when you do like really crappy, we still do pretty good.
0: They don't put that in there, do they?
13: No, they don't. So, Ken Fisher. Anyways, so when we start breaking this thing down, and we say, here's all we can do. And this is all we can do. Because it's a weird thing. Fees, believe it or not, fees don't move the needle. People would think, when people come to us and they're at one of these big box shops paying an outrageous fee, right? You know, for $2 million, they're paying $25,000. Most time, they're in the 20s, 30s, maybe even 40s if they bought A-share mutual funds. And they come to us and, you know, our fees range. We have flat fees. So we don't do percentage fees at Gold Reserve. So, you know, our fees range between $5,000 and $10,000, depending on the service package that you're offered. So we're like a third or half a lot of the time. And they kind of shrug their shoulders. I think our young salespeople are always shocked because they think retirees are going to care more than they do about fees. And I know that retirees care a ton about money. But in that sales process moment, people kind of shrug their shoulders and be like, I made 20% less year. I don't care. But what I think helps them at least start to have a conversation is that use the numbers, don't use the percentages. So if you say, listen, hey, when was the last time you spent $20,000 on anything? And did you get $20,000 of service last year? Did they do your tax returns? Did they do your legal plan? Did they do an income forecast and update it? Did they do an IRA tax conversion plan and update it and execute it? Do they have, you know, CPAs running around? Do they have attorneys running around? Who do you have and what do you get for this? I think that helps. But even at the end of the day, it's not the main reason people choose Gold Reserve. I think people make a mistake because we're usually more, I think, you know, I don't ever want to say that we are cheaper. We just provide more value per dollar. And that's the way I look at it. We provide more value per fee dollar than, you know, anybody out there. And it's not close. And I think that's the way people should start looking at it, is what am I getting versus what am I paying? So someone pays $20,000 and gets a ton of value, and someone's at their office every month or at their house and bouncing their checkbooks and doing all, okay, maybe that's worth it. Shoot, that's a lot of stuff. But if you talk to that person once a year and don't really get any value, then you have to start paying. Why am I paying $20,000? Start demanding value for what you are paying. And most people have no idea what they're paying because it's not on their statements. So what we do for everyone, to the chagrin of the entire financial industry, is we do a fee analysis for free. Our roadmap includes this, and it breaks down what you're paying in fees for your investments and for your advisor and what you're going to pay this year in dollars and then what you pay over the course of your retirement. So if you're paying, people don't realize, all right, you're paying $10,000 this month. That's not too bad. It's like, oh, by the way, that's over 30 years, that's $300,000. What? I'm paying what? Yeah, you're paying $300,000 to Eddie Dum Dum. And he's calling you on your birthday. That's great, but that's a pretty expensive birthday wish if that's all you're getting, some text. I mean, that's like, gosh, $10,000 a text? Does that feel like value? And I'm trying to be cheeky and a little fun, but like I'm 100% serious. Like that's what all most people get from big box shops is a pre-baked investment plan that they talk and throw a bunch of, they confuse the crap out of you. And then you get a phone call on your birthday and maybe an annual review where they just talk about your grandkids. And then you turn around and it's like the luncheon or the Christmas dinner or whatever it is. And then off the races again the next year where it's like, what about the tax planning? What about the IRA planning? What about the income updates? What about the, you know, what about all these things that, you know, legal? What if you had a health change? You know, what about elder law planning, asset protection, nursing homes, all these things? If you're not getting all of that stuff, I think you're missing out, particularly if you're that retiree that has $500,000 to $3 million in investments. Like that stuff can really make a huge difference in your retirement. Just rounding off some edges there, Randy. And that's why we build the roadmap that handles fees, taxes, market risk, long-term care, legal, income planning. And we do it at no charge and we put it in one plan. If you just come in, we'll show you where your plan racks up against each of those risks. And then you can decide, oh my gosh, I need some more value here, or maybe everything is okay. And if it is, that's great.
14: Well, I remember the very famous Jack Bogle of Vanguard, his quote. He said, you, the investor, are putting up 100% of the capital. You're taking on 100% of the risk. And in this industry, you get 30% of the return. 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There must be a better way. 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
2: the city of Austin is looking to fill a full-time position for a food and climate program coordinator, leading the efforts to advance Austin's climate and food system goals by coordinating across city departments, community partners, regional organizations to implement both the Austin Climate Equity Action Plan and the Austin Travis County Food Plan. The role drives projects that expand urban agriculture, strengthen local food production, promote climate-friendly and healthy diets, and improve access to fresh, cultural relevant foods. And it also manages contracts that support food system initiatives and serves as a key liaison between the city's food and climate teams to enhance community resilience and reduce greenhouse gas emissions. Well, one texter says, I have no idea what the job is or does, but I feel like I'm fully qualified. Can I apply? Yes. Yes, you can, texter. We're beginning to create a shortlist right now live on the show. And if you want your name to be considered, we have a series of questions for you. Our first applicant has shown up. What's the title for this job, by the way?
3: This is Food and Climate Program Coordinator.
2: Chris, what are your qualifications?
4: One, I'm breathing.
2: Yes.
4: Two, I'm very excited and highly motivated.
2: Yes, you are. I agree with that. That's great. Are you willing to use a city government credit card to buy your own lunch?
4: Absolutely.
2: Thank you. You're stacking up the qualifications right before our very eyes. Now, keep in mind, we have a lot of people we're going to talk to for this position because we want to hire the very best one.
4: Yeah. I would like to throw something in.
2: Please.
4: I identify as anything you want. Whatever quota you're needing to fill, I am that.
2: Now, the job only pays $275,000 a year. Can you get by on that?
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2: Such a giver. And people are so generous, want to work for this city. Chris, we're going to keep your number and your name. Stay close because you are the front runner for this new position. So congratulations, Chris. That's amazing.
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14: 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Let's sit down and actually do some math on your retirement, as we say. Getyourroadmap.com is the website. Well, we love doing lists on the show. These are kind of fun. And this one I found, Greg, you get into your 60s and you ask people, you know, what have you done right? What have you done wrong? What do you regret? And we have the list of financial regrets, just basic regrets, for people in their 60s. And these actually do come from financial advisors. But what is interesting about this, there's not a whole lot here about investments. It's more about how some of these decisions have kind of turned into financial regrets here. So let's go through the list here a little bit. I think we're going to find something out by the time we get through this. First one on the list is, I've heard this before, giving too much money to my kids. And Greg, you've said it many times that baby boomers are very generous. This whole business of die with zero. Yeah, okay. Most baby boomers are giving money to their kids. But the problem is right now is some of the money they're giving to their kids is their retirement money. And all of a sudden, it becomes an emergency fund, and the bank of mom and dad continues on for kids in their 30s and 40s.
13: Yeah, I mean, I'm torn here, because it definitely has a divide. You have the kids that seem to never get their life together, and they're permanently living in the basement or being supported by their parents. I'm going to exclude that, because we don't come across that quite as much as we used to. What I would say is there's strategic gifting, and there's a lot of things that can go wrong. So when they're saying I give too much to my kids, I think we want to give them strength, right? We want to empower them to do things and not feel guilty about it, right? Like, we want them to feel like, hey, I'm giving them a little bit more than I had, whether it be, you know, a lot of times it's paying for college, or maybe it's help paying off that mortgage. And when you have the right retirement plan, you know how much you can give. You know how comfortable you are, because you've seen the income forecast year after year. You're like, my money keeps growing and my kids kind of need it now, because most kids won't need the money when you die, because they're going to be retired, right? Like, most kids will probably be in their 50s or 60s and they'll be done too. So if you can make their journey a little easier, that would be how I would incentivize people, versus just blindly, you know, just giving money away because you feel like you just want to do it now. But it is fun to give your kids things so that, and watching them enjoy it, right? Like, whether it be, now there's a lot of things that can go wrong, gift tax, transferring your property. We did a legal segment last week on it, of being careful when you transfer things during your lifetime, your cost base goes with it. So our legal plan, that's part of every roadmap, dives into this on how you can strategically give without upsetting the apple cart for taxes. And then the finance piece is how you can do it with confidence, knowing that you're not going to hurt your kids or hurt your retirement, and instead get the best of both worlds. I think gifting should be a consideration, but not an obligation.
14: Going through this list here of regrets that people have in their 60s. Number one, giving too much to your kids. Number two is delaying that big lifetime event experience, because you say, oh, we'll just wait another year. Oh, we'll just wait another year. And eventually it just doesn't happen. Happened with my mom. So, Greg, this is that one where we talk about, we don't want to run out of money, but at the same time, this is, you're not spending your money, and you probably should, and you probably could.
13: So my mom's a retired school teacher, and my father was a retired factory worker. They retired roughly 10 years ago. And what I saw was this in motion. It was next year. They were playing the next year game, right? It was like, well, we're going to do this next year. My grandfather served in World War II. My dad had a dream of going and finally seeing Pearl Harbor. And he had a dream of going to Ireland. My mom, you know, Irish Catholic. And all of these things kept getting punted. And I saw it live. I saw this in my household, despite having a TV show, a radio show, a law firm, and a financial service company that talks about the entire thing we're trying to build is memories under management, not assets. We're in the memories business, folks. That's what real retirement planners should be in, not in the finance business. Well, the finance piece is easy. I'm not joking. It is not the hard part of our job. The hard job is modifying your behaviors to live more in retirement. And I'm going to tell you, Randy, if I wouldn't have forced the issue and bought the plane tickets for my parents for Ireland and for Pearl Harbor, they wouldn't have went. And we didn't get them there. And my father, if you've watched the show, passed away earlier this year at 69. And he thought he had another 10 years. He thought he had more time. And that's the only thing we do run out of. Most retirees will never run out of money. They will run out of time. Health issues. You can't get around as much anymore. Something unexpected happens. These are the things that I hope my show sticks. I hope you upgrade to the nicer hotel room. I hope you take the kids on an extra family vacation, because those are the things. When my dad was on his deathbed this last year, he brought up the Cancun trip with all the grandkids, my brother and me and all of us, we all went together. He brought up the Hawaii trip, and he brought up the Ireland trip, and he brought up the Buckeye cruise I sent him on. All of those things, his last week of life was comprised of memories. He sure as heck wasn't talking about how NVIDIA was performing. He wasn't talking about all the things that don't matter. He was talking about spending more. And the only way we can get people to do this, Randy, is through our income forecast. It's another tool that we build as part of a roadmap. We will build you the first one at no charge, Randy, because we want people to see what it looks like 25 years from now if people keep spending the way they do now with 5% growth, conservative growth, not 20% growth, 5% growth. And most people's money is growing because they have no idea how much they're actually spending. And their financial advisor has them so scared that they're going to run out of money that they don't want to do anything. Our world's the opposite. Our goal is to get you to do as much as you can in retirement and have more life experiences. I think this is absolutely the number one regret in retirement. If you want me to rank these, this would be my big one.
14: You're listening to Fire Your Financial Advisor with Greg Ehler. We're going through this list today of regrets people have in their 60s. And number three is, I stayed in that job too long and I hated it, but I did it just for the security of the paycheck. And I get it. There's a lot of people that say, I got to get to Medicare and then I can quit. Or I got to get to my certain Social Security age and then I'm going to quit. But Greg, how many times has it been when you sit down with people in the office, they can retire, they just don't know they can retire because nobody's actually run the numbers?
13: You remember the kid that you knew that they could figure it out, but they needed a little push into the pool? That's how I learned how to swim. Thanks, Mom and Dad. Not safe. Traumatizing. Let us give you that push. If you're coming in and you got your accounts where you want them, retirement-wise, let us give you that push into retirement. We are good at nudging you into enjoying and being like, not only are you going to be okay, we think you should increase your budget and spending by another $20,000 a year. And they're like, what? I'm like, well, here's the math. Well, what are we missing? Let us give you that confidence. Our income forecast does that. Our market risk analysis does that. All of our tools show you that, hey, we got all the big issues in retirement protected. Now go have some fun. Go have some fun. Go enjoy retirement. I completely believe this is a number two. People working too long ties right up to the putting off life experiences. Don't put it off. If you think you're close, let us give you the nudge. And let's give you the confidence to pull the trigger earlier so that you can start living in retirement. That's a huge part of what makes our job awesome, is making these dreams a reality, Randy.
14: 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That's 737-333-3335. 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

0: 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You're not paying enough.
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0: 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We know how to spend it. 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
9: Today we're going through a list of the biggest financial regrets that people have as they get into their 60s. Number one, giving too much money to your kids. Number two, waiting too long to enjoy those great bucket list experiences. And number three, staying in a job longer than necessary because of financial uncertainty. So let's get into the second half of the list, because the regret at number four has to do with investing. Some people say that they regret being too conservative with their investments. But Greg, what we talk about on this show all the time is a lot of people become too conservative with their money because they're also becoming too conservative with their life, because they get into that whole running out of money thing.
7: I feel like the financial advisor snuck in here and put a couple on here to promote their model. I mean, giving too much money to their kids, when it goes to the kids, they can't get 1% on it. And if they don't have a money in risky investments, they usually don't get 1% on it. So like, I don't think people are, hey, I hate knowing exactly what my money's going to do every day, Randy. I hate having the security knowing I can spend whatever I want. I hate not worrying about the S&P 500. These are things I've never heard ever. I like being able to cruise control at 55 miles an hour my entire retirement and never think about running out of money again. Weird. I don't think people are like, ah, you know, I just wish I would have jumped on Micron earlier. You know, it just ruined my retirement. It ruined my 26. Like, no. People don't think like that. Maybe one or two weirdos that don't have any friends anyways. But the rest of the world in retirement is focused on living. And I don't think if you can do conservative investing that still accomplishes all your goals, you are threading the needle. You win. That's how you win. You do everything you want in retirement on your terms. And that's winning. So this is a dumb one. I hate this one. Can we say that being too safe and predictable is a bad thing? I don't think so.
9: Number five on the list here is one we've talked about an awful lot, and that is tax planning. And it's interesting how this is worded, Greg. It says, leaving tax planning too late. We talk about people not even thinking about tax planning. But one of the things that we've also talked about is you get to 75 RMD age or 73 RMD age, and all of a sudden you got to start writing checks. You go, what happened? And then you got to kind of look back and say, what I should have done was I should have addressed this 5 years or 10 years earlier. Talk to me a little bit about the tax planning aspect here.
7: This is 100% right. Because the reality is you don't regret it. The only caveat is you don't regret it. Your kids do. Because they're the ones that pay the bill. Mm-hmm. Or your spouse does after you die. Like so this is a delayed regret where you're not going to feel this regret during your lifetime. It's going to burn the next person down the line. You're basically taking all this heap of problems and issues and pushing it to your surviving spouse, or the surviving spouse is pushing it to the kids. And what I mean by that is a 401k is a, you know, it's for most retirees, it's their largest liability. People are like, I got $1 million IRA. It's like, no, you don't. You have somewhere between a $850,000 and $600,000 IRA because you owe Uncle Sam. It's a loan.

0: He wants his money back. So how you pay it and how much you pay is up to you. But what people don't realize is it's on a clock. They set up the system so that you pay more in taxes. That's the short of it. Uncle Sam knows what he's doing. He's saying, hey, you can take it out at 59 and a half. But oh, by the way, you can wait till 73. Okay. I'm going to wait till 73. Why would I pay taxes if I didn't have to? Is the mentality that Uncle Sam is banking on. He's banking on you saying you're waiting till 73. And by banking on that, he knows that most likely, you know, one spouse is going to pass. And then you go from the couple rates to single rates, which a lot of times can double your taxes. So now for your RMD, when you get there, you're paying double. You're not paying 15%. You're paying 20% or 25%. And then when the surviving widow passes, well, guess what? It's going to the kids who's paying 30 or 35% because that's all getting added to their already higher earning income years in a lot of circumstances. So now all of this is because you delayed. Or alternatively, what you can do is get an IRA tax plan from Golden Reserve. It's part of every roadmap. It'll show you the initial breakdown of a 7 to 10 year Roth conversion plan that maximizes tax savings. And we will show you the comparison of doing this and not doing this under different scenarios. So you can see the total taxes paid. So you can see how much tax savings this could theoretically yield you. But the cool part about this is, Randy, is you can sit there and say, all right, not only is there the benefit of tax savings, which is the big green, but now you get a hand to your spouse an account that says, listen, this thing grows tax-free forever. So use it if you want. Oh, by the way, kids, you cannot touch this for 10 years. You know, this thing grows tax-free for 10 more years. Enjoy. You get a tax-free growth. You're welcome. So instead of a tax bill, you're giving them a supercharged investment that will never pay capital gains tax. What would you rather give your kid? What would your last act of financial security be to your spouse that you love? A bill or a bonus check? That is how you should think of your tax planning. And if you don't, you're missing the bet and you will regret it. Unfortunately, it's probably going to be while you're in your grave because you won't feel the pain till after you're gone and your loved ones are the ones that are going to bear the brunt.
1: We're going through this list here. Final one today. These are things that people regret once they get into their 60s, giving too much to their kids, delaying that big spending lifetime experience and just saying one more year, and then you never do it. Staying in a job that you hate because you just need that paycheck, being too conservative with your investments, leaving your inheritance tax planning too late. And the last one here is putting off writing a will. And Greg, being an estate planner, you've seen this an awful lot. And I guess it's just one of those topics that people easily just kind of push off and push off and push off. But then if you're gone and that document's not there, there can be problems.
0: That's right. And don't change the channel. I am an attorney. Sorry. Sorry. I feel like I can apologize here. So being an estate plan attorney, we see it all the time. Now, most people, Randy, have a will. Unless you're truly reckless. If you had kids, you probably had a will, right? You just did it 20 or 30 years ago. And that's all you have. And the issues you had in your 20s and 30s, I want you guys to close your eyes. If you're at home, if you're on the wheel, just, you know, focus really hard. Think of your life in your 20s and think of your life now. Is it a little different? Do you think we need some different legal tools to address your different issues? How many times do you get up and go to the bathroom at night then versus now? Just one little example.
1: Home run.
0: Yep. What happens? How many funerals did you go to this year versus your 20s? These are real issues. How many people do you know that are gone into a nursing home now versus in your 20s? These things are big, bad issues that need to be addressed with legal advice and direction and consulting. It's not about getting a will. It's not about getting a trust. It's about understanding the risks and picking the tools that fit for your family. That is what we do. Everyone that comes in, we do a legal inventory. We look at all of your docs, whatever you have. We look at the last time they're updated. And then we make recommendations. By we, I mean our attorneys, make recommendations on updates or upgrades of new options to address the life of retirement. You need a power of attorney for health, a power of attorney for finance. They need to be updated. You're probably naming your kids. They're no longer two or three. There might be 30 or 40 or 50. They can be your agents after your spouse. You need a new will probably to update the executor. Who's going to take care of things after I'm gone? You might need a trust to help avoid probate or help avoid taxes or help avoid nursing home care. All of those things are awesome new tools that come with the territory of getting old. And if you're not willing to embrace that, again, like the tax issues, your loved ones are the ones going to be dealing with the court, dealing with attorneys, dealing with fees, costs, and problems for prolonged periods of time after something happens to you from a health standpoint or from a passing standpoint. or it can be seamless and easy. You're buying a relationship, not documents. I always tell people that when people hire an estate planning attorney, it's not like you go home and like, that's a great will. Did you read this will? Wow, it's a nice looking will. No, but you have a human that you can contact. Like, people don't hire us for our wills. They hire us to answer the phone on the worst day of our life and help us navigate it and make it a little less worse. That is what a good estate planning firm does. They make the harder days a little less hard, and they make the hard things easier. Whether it be holding your hand, going to the DMV with death certificates, understanding how to transfer, you know, how do you get all this stuff done after a loved one passes, or what do I do to protect my assets? My husband went into a nursing home. All of these things are traumatizing, and you don't want to do them alone. You don't want to do them with LegalZoom or some estate planning attorney that doesn't have elder law experience, that doesn't have a team of people that does this every day. This is where you want to pro. This isn't where you want to skimp. This is not where you want to cut corners. You may be gone, but this is one of the lasting things your family will remember, is how organized and how much you cared to put a plan in place to make it as easy on mom or dad as possible, or easy on the kids as possible, versus, I'm dead anyways, they'll figure it all out. Like, that's not how it works. The court has to figure it out. The attorneys have to figure it out. And then it costs money and time and more stress in an already terrible situation. So come get a roadmap, and we'll have our legal team take a peek of your legal documents, maybe give you some ideas. And again, you don't have to use them. Maybe it's just some ideas you can take back to your attorney. You know, anything we can do to help to make your retirement more manageable, that is our mission here in life on Fire Your Financial Advisor.
1: 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They want to know how much they can spend. They want to know how much they can give. They want to know when they can retire. They want to know how much they need to protect. There's a lot of wanting to know out there. So my little bumper sticker has always been, let's take you from wondering to knowing. The roadmap can do just that. We'll get together on income, talk about what your paycheck is. 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
8: Remembering Lindsey Graham, I'm Roger Stern, Fox News. Congressional leaders mourning the loss of South Carolina Republican Senator Lindsey Graham. He passed away last evening at the age of 71. Here's Fox's Chad Pergram.
9: This news just absolutely shocked Washington. Graham had just been overseas meeting with Ukrainian leader Volodymyr Zelensky. He came back to Washington and died last night after suffering from what his office called, quote, a brief sudden illness. Graham was trying to broker a deal to end the war in Ukraine.
10: I've never been more optimistic than I am today that we have the formula to end this war. Help Ukraine be more lethal. Let those supporting Russia to know it's going to be a price to be paid if you keep doing it.
9: Now, Graham came to the House in the GOP wave of 1995. He later served as one of the House prosecutors in the impeachment trial of former President Clinton.
8: President Trump paid tribute on True Social, calling Graham one of the greatest people and senators I have ever known and a true American patriot. He's ordered flags to fly at half staff for the White House and government buildings nationwide in honor of the senator. And tributes to him are pouring in from around the world as well. Israeli Prime Minister Benjamin Netanyahu on Fox and Friends Weekend.
11: He was a wonderful, wonderful friend, a great American patriot, and a great champion of the Israel-American alliance. And I'll miss him personally a lot, a lot. I really, really thought the world of him.
8: Graham's support for Israel and Ukraine was robust, and he pushed hard to curb Iran's nuclear and missile programs. South Carolina's governor will appoint a temporary senator to fill the seat. 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
13: The city of Austin patting itself on the back after connecting dozens of homeless people with shelter.
14: If you come in only with the intention to remove trash and debris and not help people solve their problems, those folks are going to continue to be homeless.
13: But you're not helping people solve their problems by getting them into housing either.
15: Yeah, I don't see that happening. Yeah. All we have are these tiny little snippets of like, hey, we cleaned these camps, and hey, we moved 51 people and pointed them in direction of a shelter. All the while, we see the problem getting worse year after year, and when we call it out, as the public, the council gaslights us. Oh, there's no problem. There's no. You just hate the homeless is all.
13: Did you use the phrase, fund the homeless, fund the homelessness?
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13: The city wants to fund homelessness. Mm-hmm. I don't want to fund homelessness.
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13: 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I want people to stop drinking booze, stop doing drugs, and get the health care that they need for their mental illness.
15: Mm-hmm.
13: I do not want to fund homelessness, Mayor.
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23: News Radio KLBJ Radar Weather Watch. A shower or two, partly cloudy this afternoon with a high around 93. A few clouds from time to time. Stray shower or thunderstorm possible this evening with an overnight low of 75. Tomorrow, good chance of seeing scattered showers and thunderstorms in the afternoon and a high of 91. That's your News Radio KLBJ Radar Weather Watch. 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

0: inclination would have been to go with the first guy.
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0: 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I go with chat all the time now. 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
4: Do you favor a bell-to-bell ban on the use of cell phones in all Texas public schools, or do you have objections? 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
5: I was a teacher for 21 years, elementary school teacher, and it wasn't 10 years ago that, at least in our district, the big push was BYOD, bring your own device. 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Now, I was a second, third grade teacher. That means even the little kids got to bring whatever they have. And they were push that, and now all of a sudden we're making a whole 360-degree turn on this.
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1: His death shocks Washington. I'm Carmen Roberts, Fox News. Longtime Republican Senator Lindsey Graham, a former presidential candidate and leading advocate for military action against Iran, died suddenly last night, sending shockwaves through the political landscape.
2: President Trump was on the phone on NBC's Meet the Press, where Graham was scheduled to appear Sunday to praise one of his staunchest backers.
3: He was like a member of the family to me. It's very tough, actually.
2: The president noted Senator Graham's strong stances on many issues, sometimes in opposition of him. But he said Senate colleagues respected Graham for that.
3: He was somebody that most Democrats liked. Some didn't, but most Democrats liked, and just about all of the Republicans like Lindsey. He got along with everybody.
2: Graham spent decades in the Senate, starting in 2003, succeeding retiring South Carolina Senator Strom Thurmond. Gernal Scott, Fox News.
1: The president ordered flags lowered to half-staff on federal buildings and military installations. No cause of death revealed, other than Graham died after a brief illness. He was 71. Republicans are scrambling to find a replacement for his critical Senate seat.
4: Joe Wilson, the Republican congressman from South Carolina, he's already indicated, he said, I will stay in the House to protect that narrow margin. Mm-hmm. Somebody like Nancy Mace, who ran unsuccessfully for the Republican nomination for governor, she's already indicated that she might want to get in. But if you take somebody from the House, then you hurt that mathematical equation over there. Now, what you could do is appoint a caretaker senator and then have somebody run in a primary. They're going to have a snap lightning primary here in about 4 weeks. And then whoever that nominee is, if they win in November, then they would serve out the balance of that term come January.
1: Fox's Chad Pergram in Washington. Graham's death raises GOP concerns about passing the president's agenda before the midterms. 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
13: Recently, some metal rails and loops were installed by someone on a nearly dozen planter boxes near 6th Street and Brazos. Downtown Austin Alliance says it had no part in the installation. It is also curious as to who added the deterrence, if you will, to keep the homeless away.
14: You know, I don't know if it's just homeless. I mean, they also kind of look like those things that people would put up to stop people with skateboards from, you know, grinding up the sides of planter boxes with their tricks and whatnot.
13: Sure.
14: But I would think that this would be fairly easy to track down, or at least get an idea. There's surveillance cameras all over downtown Austin.
13: Either the city did it, and the city doesn't want the general public to know that they had something to do with it, because it goes against the activist narratives about letting the homeless go anywhere they want.
14: I could believe that.
13: Or it was one of the business owners downtown that did it out of frustration. Well, damn you, city. If you're not going to enforce this camping ban and keep the hobos away from my front door, well, then I'm going to install these things to protect my building.
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5: News Radio KLBJ Radar Weather Watch. A shower or two, partly cloudy this afternoon with a high around 93. A few clouds from time to time. Stray shower or thunderstorm possible this evening with an overnight low of 75. Tomorrow, good chance of seeing scattered showers and thunderstorms in the afternoon and a high of 91. That's your News Radio KLBJ Radar Weather Watch. 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
6: 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All right, this is totally going viral. This is amazing. This guy in Amsterdam by the name of Tonino Catapano came up with a way that could make your Mac moan. When you hit it, it moans.
7: Yeah.
6: Have you seen this?
7: Yeah, we talked about it. Didn't we talk about it last week?
6: Well, we've got him here now.
7: Ooh.
6: He's talking about it. So, what, 2 million people watched this video that you put up?
8: Yeah, hello.
6: So how did you figure out that you could make a Mac make sounds like this?
8: Yeah, it's a very funny story. So, I saw this project online, an open source project, where a person was experimenting with the accelerometer and, make it react to basically, like, slaps. And making a noise. And so I just took my phone and recorded a video just literally like in 5 minutes and put it on Instagram. And I do not have a big following, so I was not expecting much from it. But overnight it went totally viral. Like it totaled, I think, 1 million views in less than 24 hours, something like that.
6: Wow.
8: And a lot of, yes. And so many people asked, where is the app? I do not understand this. What is a GitHub repo? I don't know. And so since I'm a very seasoned software engineer, I did what everyone would do. I started hacking, and in less than 48 hours, I put out a simple Mac app to do just that, like slap your MacBook and make a noise.
6: Okay, we have some of the noises. Let's hear a
9: combo. No problem.
7: And this is any time that the MacBook moves, it's going to make this noise.
8: Correct, yes.
9: No problem.
8: I tailored the algorithm. Yes, I tailored the algorithm to make so that it doesn't trigger if you move it just around, but it kind of like tries to detect exactly the slap.
6: So when you slap pattern. Your Mac, you hear a sound. Now you also have screaming goats, moans, I think farts.
8: Yes, correct.
7: That must have been a big board meeting. When you guys decided to go ahead and add farts to the equation.
6: Hey, you know what? If Elon Musk could make a Tesla fart.
7: This is true.
6: I mean, we can make a Mac fart.
7: And how much are you charging for the app?
8: So I started with $3, and then I raised the price as I added more and more features. Because currently it has also a new feature that is really fun. Basically, if you try to close the lid, it makes like a cracking noise. You know, like a really old door, like...
6: And how many have you sold?
8: Yeah, I sold over... I think right now it's over 3,000 copies.
7: That's 3,000 awesome.
8: Licenses. Yes.
6: That is amazing.
8: And the price... Yeah, the current price is at $7.
7: $7, okay.
6: That's really something. But wait, how ingenious.
7: Yeah.
6: To come up with. And
7: one video, he turned into a business.
6: I mean, 48 hours later, everybody around the world, their Macs are farting and moaning. And
7: there's only one thing I have to say to this.
6: What? Thank you for joining us.
7: You can use that one if you want. I will license that fart noise out to you.
6: No, it's on my show.
7: Oh, darn it.
6: Sorry. Hey, listen, we're going to talk about AI and stocks here on the show. Coming right up.
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6: 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Hey, let's talk about some administrative things right now. Okay, if you ever want me to answer your question, let me tell you the best way for you to do that is you head over to commando.com. That's with a K, of course. And then there's a link at the top that says Ask Kim. Just fill out that form, give me your question, and I read every single question that you send me. Sometimes you might be invited to go ahead and come here on the show. Other times I just might answer it inside of our newsletter. So if you're not already getting our newsletter, make sure that you really totally sign up. Right now, while you're thinking about it, head to getkim.com. All right, so you might be wondering, can AI predict the stock market better than my financial advisor? As it turns out, some information that I read this past week is that AI beat 93% of all human fund managers.
7: Oh, only 93%.
6: So some prompts you want to try: act as my financial advisor and then recommend a portfolio. Pretend you're a stock analyst and compare my investment portfolio against earning reports. You can also say, I'm this type of investor with this type of money, suggest five stocks. And then the AI will come back and give you some ideas. But just keep in mind that AI does hallucinate.
7: Yeah.
6: And if it tells you to buy GoPro stock, you know that it's wrong. You know, I've started investing in stocks.
7: Have you now?
6: Yes. Beef, chicken, vegetable. And one day I hope to be a billionaire. Hey, make sure that you sign up for our newsletter at getkim.com.
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20: The passing of Lindsey Graham. I'm Roger Stern, Fox News. President Trump mourning the death of South Carolina Republican Senator Lindsey Graham, who passed overnight from what his office says was a brief and sudden illness. Here's Fox's Alex Hogan at the White House.
21: Flags here at the White House North Lawn have been lowered to half staff following the death of Senator Lindsey Graham. President Trump reacting to the news early this morning, writing in part that he was always working and was a true American patriot. Lindsey will be greatly missed. The president says the two also spoke just last night. The Republican traveled the world advocating for a more aggressive U.S. foreign policy and advise the president on matters like Iran and Russia. The 71-year-old had just announced plans to move forward on a package of Russian sanctions. And Ukrainian President Volodymyr Zelensky called the senator a true defender of freedom.
20: As for Graham's death, emergency responders reportedly received a call about a cardiac arrest. Colleagues of the senator from South Carolina offering condolences. Here's Fox's Madeline Rivera.
22: Graham had aligned with President Trump more closely in recent years, but he was also known for working with Democrats on certain issues like immigration and the judiciary. Senate Democratic Whip Dick Durbin saying he knew the DREAM Act was my most important bill. He was the only Republican who would co-sponsor it for years. I will never forget it. GOP Senator Mike Lee talked about the challenges ahead on Sunday Morning Futures.
23: There are plans of succession in place, of course, and I'm sure those will unfold in the coming days and weeks. Nonetheless, the impact of this can't be overstated.
22: Republicans had been counting on Graham's vote to help clear Blanchard's nomination out of the Senate Judiciary Committee.
20: The senator's death could make it more difficult for Republicans to advance the Save America Act, the budget reconciliation progress. 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
26: That's right, friends. 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In the booth today, I've got the man, the myth, the legend, Mr. Phil Capriotti Sr. And we also have a great guest in here. And Phil, I will let you go ahead and introduce him. But first, how are you? You survived tax season. How you feeling?
27: Oh, God, I feel wonderful. I feel enervated. Yeah, we're getting ready to take a little vacation. We're going to take a vacation to our new office that we just opened up in Lakeway. Yeah, we're out there, folks, right on Route 620. It's 1213 620. Gorgeous office. And we have had callers and folks watching the show begging us to open up an office in Lakeway. And so we finally did. And not only that, soon to come, Great Hills Trail. Great Hills Trail. We're actually training a husband wife CFP fiduciary team to run that office. So we're really very excited. If you're listening to my voice or watching us on Retire Smart Austin TV, call in because we're opening up an office close to you.
24: 855-348-5157. We're going to keep giving out that phone number throughout the program today. We have folks at the call center. They can schedule a time for you. We'll find the right office. Now, Phil, do me a favor. Would you mind introducing the wonderful gentleman sitting next to you?
27: The amazing Chris Karn. So let me explain something to you, folks. Chris has been my personal attorney for many, many, many years. Young man, and when I say young man, he's about 30 years my junior, but a wealth of experience. This guy not only has done my multiple trusts, my wife's, myself, our companies, I mean, but he works with all of our clients' wills and trusts. He is the best in the business. He's board certified, Series 65.
24: Oh, wow. Wow.
27: When you call in, if you're working with us, you have to understand we have our own legal arm, our own legal department, and we're actually been going live. It's called Empower Wealth Law. Good Lord willing, the creek don't rise. Hopefully, we're going to have Chris running that. But at any rate, he's been working with our clients now for over 6-7 years. Chris, would you say about that?
1: Yeah, it's probably been the last 6-7 years, and obviously as things continue to grow and we continue to provide these services to all the clients and this cohesive team experience, I think things are going to just continue to explode from there.
27: Yeah, couldn't agree. So we're going to talk today about a number of different issues. We're going to talk real life stories. We're going to talk about trust, durable power of attorney. Well, actually, mm-hmm. I'm going to let Chris go ahead and take.
24: Yeah.
27: Chris, what kind of topics would you like to talk about today?
1: There are so many things that are great to talk about that people don't understand, misconceptions about the opportunities and really what estate planning is. What are we doing in doing estate planning? What does it cost? And why do we need to do it?
24: Mm-hmm. Yeah. One of the things that I think can be very confusing is the ownership of assets between a married couple. So if you don't mind, I'm going to throw some fastballs at you and you kind of give us an idea, because I think our radio listeners can get the experience of you, of how you've helped untangle knots as much as you possibly can. In fact, if you don't mind, can I start with a personal story, Chris, real quick?
1: Absolutely.
24: Well, my father had a health episode this past weekend, and he's doing a little bit better. But as I was talking to him, I said, if it was much worse than it was, how would mom access the 401ks, the individual accounts and so forth? And he said, I don't think that's a worry because mom's a beneficiary on everything that I own. And I said, Dad, I don't think that's how it works. Is that one of the issues that people not really understanding? There's end of life, but there's all kinds of messiness in between of being incapacitated or unable to make decisions that I think people really don't understand, Chris.
1: Yes, I think the most underappreciated part of any estate plan are what we call the ancillary documents, which deal with during life being able to make medical and financial decisions if you guys become unable to make those for yourself. So having these documents in place will allow them to seamlessly step in, take care of your medical needs and take care of your finances without having to go to court and get a guardianship or incur a bunch of expense.
24: Now, wait a minute. You mean between a husband and wife? My mom and dad, also, I'm so proud of them. They're about to have their 60th wedding anniversary this week as
27: God
24: well.
27: God bless them, buddy.
24: 60 years together. I'm not saying that I haven't seen them throw pots and pans at each other on Christmas morning, but 60 years, but that's what you do. So good and the bad.
27: That's a marriage with passion, buddy. Beautiful.
24: Absolutely. But look, everything that my mom and dad have done has been together, whether it's buying a car, buying a house. Don't they own all of it together? You're saying that even with a spouse, we might have to go through legal channels to be able to have what, access or ownership to the assets that they have created together?
1: Yeah, it does surprise people, but there are different types of assets. So if an asset is jointly titled, like a jointly titled checking or savings account, your mother or your father are going to have access to those accounts if something happens to one of them. The accounts that you worry about are like your father's, 401k. That is an individual account in the individual taxpayer's name, and that your mother would not have the ability to help manage that or make distributions from that account if your father became incapacitated. So, that is what's called sole managing community property, actually.
24: I was just talking about it then with my dad. So let's say financial power of attorney. Do couples need financial power of attorney? And maybe we'll talk about health directives later, but even a husband and wife need financial power of attorney, like over the assets together? Would you say that's for their own protection?
1: Yeah, absolutely. It'll make dealing with third parties for any of the individually titled accounts or assets, it'll make that so much smoother and so much easier if you have the powers of attorney in place.
24: Okay. Well, the house. All right, come on. They've had this house together for decades now. The house, that automatically passes to mom, right?
1: No. And And most people are stunned to hear that. Mom and dad, they've lived in the house for 50 years. They bought it together. Both of their names are on the deed. Both of their names are on the loan. And then when dad, unfortunately, us dads, we usually go first. And when dad passes, mom actually doesn't have clean title to the house unless you do some estate planning to plan around that.
2: That is crazy. So what happens then? So let's say we gentlemen, the three of us guys in the booth, we pass away first. The house and title has the mom's name on it. What happens? I mean, is she able to sell the house if she wanted to downsize? She, you know, again, part owner on the home. What happens?
1: No, mom actually would not have clean title, would not have an insurable title that she could sell. Dad's estate would actually own half of the house at that point. So you would have to go through a probate procedure if you had a will, or you'd have to do a determination of heirship and probate if you didn't have a will.
2: Oh, man. Well, Phil, thank you for bringing Chris in here. At what point, as a financial advisor, Phil, do you say, all right, so you've sat down with couples for a while, they've called for the radio show, the TV show, and they think of Empower Wealth and Tax, you've got an investment advisor, you go through their risk and you come up with an income plan. At what point do you look at a couple and go, now I think we need some estate planning? For you, is it set by how much they have in savings? Does it depend on what the assets are? How complicated the family is? Do they own a business? At what point do you reach out and go, we need a Chris?
27: Everyone needs an estate plan. Everybody needs a Chris. And we could take our most modest client. They need an estate plan, especially if they're married. And so when we take a look at it, many folks veer away from these estate plans or getting a trust because they think they're very costly. This is why we offer complimentary consultations to each and every one of our listeners, our clients, with Chris. It's very simple. You know, it's extremely important whether I'm managing the assets or I'm not. Okay. For those of you folks who are listening to me, if you're financial advisor, okay, I don't care if you're working with Wells, the Fisher guy, I don't care who it is, any big box retailer, if he is not helping you work directly with an estate planning attorney, not giving you a card to go across the street, working directly with you so they're actually part of the plan, you really have an incomplete plan. Number one, you have an incomplete, as far as I'm concerned, financial plan. You have an incomplete retirement plan. You have an incomplete estate plan. So, you know, what comes first? Okay, well, what comes first are all of the documents. They come first. So when we take a look at a client's portfolio, I'm looking at what are the tax ramifications. Chris is looking at what are the legal ramifications. Our wealth management team, they're looking at what is their drawdown? What is their risk? What are their returns? What are their internal fees? And then we put all this together for a comprehensive plan out of one shop, one office. Mm-hmm. This is why it's extremely important to not only work with a fiduciary, you have to work with a fiduciary who's holistic and also has a close tie like Chris. Chris is like my brother from another mother. He's my personal attorney. And this is when we started many, many years ago. And I'm like, you know what? I'm going to see if we can make time to have Chris be dedicated specifically to our internal team, but all of our clients and potential prospects all throughout the city of Austin. I mean, we service all through Texas, but primarily from San Marcos straight on up through Temple.
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26: 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Chris, it is great to have you in the booth here. Thank you for kind of untangling a little bit of my personal situation. I'm going to go back to one question that Phil asked a few minutes ago. Who really needs an estate plan from your seat, from your opinion, Chris? Like somebody's like, oh my God, you know, talking to friends at a party, somebody who you just met, and then you go, by any chance, do you guys have an estate plan? And they say no. Like, who makes your stomach do flip-flops if they don't have an estate plan?
1: Yeah, I mean, everyone at a base level needs an estate plan. Once you become an adult, whether it's, you know, children, pets, debts, businesses, there's a million reasons you need to have an estate plan in place. I do a lot of estate planning, actually, for kids when they're going off to college. We'll do powers of attorney for them to ensure that mom and dad can actually continue to help make those decisions for them whenever they get off and become 18 and are away from the nest.
26: Mm-hmm. Phil, you brought up your unique situation as well, is that you've got for like the grandkids and your marriage and for the business. Go ahead.
27: Yeah, so I have assets dedicated to my children. I have assets dedicated to my grandchildren. Give you a big for instance. Let's assume for a moment, mom and I pass away. We're on our way, I don't know, to some foreign destination, you know, the vacation of a lifetime, so to speak. And the plane goes down, whatever. It takes off, but doesn't land. And I'm playing devil's advocate here, but you have to think about these things. So do I want my five children getting a hold of millions of dollars because they're the primary beneficiaries? What do you think out there, folks? I'm going to say not no, but H no. Okay, so, and here's why. Okay, first of all, we have a bunch of issues. Several of my children are married. And I always like to think that, you know, they had the marriage my mom and dad had, you know, perfect. They lived together for 60 years, you know, never had an argument. Of course, I'm just messing around here. But my point is, no, I have it set up very simple. They'll get a small lump sum, let's just say $500,000. I'm going to use that as an arbitrary amount. And then they'll get an income level each year, let's say $50,000, $70,000. That's all they get out of the trust. No, they cannot cash it out. Why? I want to protect them from themselves, number one. Number two, I don't want to make them lazy. Because now all of a sudden they've come into all this unfound riches and wealth that mom and dad worked and scraped their entire lives for decades and decades. The other thing is I want to protect them against unintended beneficiaries like disgruntled spouses. Okay. And when I say disgruntled, I've really been into that Mercedes. Come on now, honey. You know, you have X amount of millions of dollars or you have $1 million. You can afford that. So the fact of the matter is, we want to look at not just passing wealth to our children, but what about my 10 grandchildren? What about them? Mm-hmm. So in our situation, we have an LLC, a couple LLCs, depending on, I don't care if you own a ranch. I don't care if you own a mechanic shop. I don't care if you have a CPA firm. I don't care what type of business you have. All right. It's not enough to be in an LLC. And you really have to make sure that all of your wishes, and if you're married, your wife's wishes are put on paper so that the proper documents are arranged in a way to make your wishes a reality upon your demise.
26: Chris, what Phil is bringing up here is many different things as far as in your wheelhouse here, but with a very, very large family like this, you've heard the phrase, a little bit of knowledge is dangerous. Okay. Can you explain for me, because I passed it on a test, but I can never remember, per stirpes and per issue. So what is the difference? Is there any way that you can simplify it for our radio listeners so we don't forget it? What does that mean?
2: Or what is the difference?
1: Yeah. Yeah, pers derpes is in a Latin phrase that you'll see in almost every estate planning document, a trust, a will. You're always going to see to the descendants in pers derpital shares. And what that means, the easiest way to explain that is if one, let's say you have two children, one of your dad passes away, and then one of the children actually predeceases mom. At that point, he left two children of his own. So what the pers derpes means is that his half of the inheritance, whenever mom does pass away, his half would go to his two children, the grandchildren in that instance. So we wouldn't want to disinherit or penalize those grandchildren because their dad didn't survive grandma.
27: And what if that wasn't in their particular document? How would that work, Chris?
1: Yeah, if we didn't have the pers derpital language in there, then everything would have gone to the daughter and we would have disinherited those children, those grandchildren.
27: Without even realizing it.
1: Absolutely.
2: Yeah. So, Phil, with your complicated situation, I mean, not complicated, you've got lots of kids and you've got the grandkids and everything that's going on. So, yeah, if you just leave it to the, so let's say the kids and husband, wife, and then they have three kids, but something happens to your son, he passes away. You know, is everything going to pass then to his wife? And then eventually when she passes, is everything going to go to the three kids? What if she remarries?
27: It's first of all, it's not my responsibility to take care of his wife. That's first of all. It is my responsibility to take care of my grandchildren. Does mm-hmm. that answer a question?
2: Yeah. So how do you, how do we legally? No. You okay. Get where I'm going to.
27: Yeah.
2: It's where, so, how do we legally do this to make sure that, hey, I want to make sure what do we say to a lawyer? Do we say, I need to make sure that my money stays in my bloodline?
27: What I say is, son, it's your responsibility to take care of your wife. It's my responsibility to take care of you if I'm not here and my beautiful grandchildren here. Mm-hmm. Okay, because she can go get remarried. Her blood does not run through my veins. And for anyone that thinks that's cold-hearted, it's just reality. I've seen so many nightmares. You have to understand, I've been in this business four decades, okay? I have seen so many nightmare stories. And so this is why I believe in leaving no stone unturned. I believe that when we set up an estate plan for a client, we do a portfolio review to take a look at those assets, because that's what's going to fund a trust or your estate plan. They really work hand in hand. So for all of you folks that are listening out there, if you have a financial advisor, I don't care if you work with Eddie, the Fisher guy, any of the big box retailers. Let's say you have a cake in a box portfolio. Great. Doesn't matter. If that advisor has not set you up to do a total estate plan with a board certified attorney and work in coordination with that attorney, I would say you have an incomplete financial advisor situation that needs to be addressed ASAP.
2: Chris, if I may ask you, what are some of the either most common mistakes or traps that people fall into? You know, what about me wanting to just print these documents out online? Can I get, you know, power of attorney, financial power of attorney, print something from one of those lawyer sites that are online? What is it, like ZocDocs and all that kind of stuff? What are the mistakes that you see?
1: Yeah, online and do it yourself documents, you know, it's kind of like the old adage about being your own lawyer in court. You know, you got a fool for a lawyer. Mm-hmm. So it's not a good idea to do those, do it yourself. Or, you know, I actually in my practice now, I've got a lot of AI kind of invading my practice. And so a lot of people using AI, not only to try to create contracts or wills, but to analyze the documents that I've done for them. So do it yourself. You know, AI, those types of approaches, you often make mistakes, whether it's completing the document correctly, not knowing the right things to include in the document, mm-hmm. Or actually the thing I see the most is when people don't execute it correctly. So they may have, for instance, their children as witnesses to their will. Well, that's not a valid will because those are interested witnesses. You got to have two disinterested witnesses in that situation.
2: So what do? You go down to the grocery store, go down to the Whole Foods and say, hey, I don't know you. I need you to witness this over. Where do you get disinterested parties?
1: Yeah, we obviously, if you're working with us and Power and our team, we would provide the the disinterested witnesses for you.
2: So for you could use your financial advisor or representative from the firm?
27: Or one of our administrators or anyone.
2: Okay, I gotcha.
1: Anyone on our team could serve in that role as a disinterested witness for the estate planning.
2: Okay. Well, what about other bear trap? What kind of common mistakes do you see that people make?
1: The biggest mistake I see is really not coordinating your plan, which we talked about a few minutes ago, but not making sure that your financial assets, which are really just creatures of contract, if you don't coordinate those with your plan or not having a plan at all, frankly, mm-hmm. I see a lot of people do that. Or not funding it.
2: Well, thank you. Phil brought it up. You said it as well. This was the question that was said. I hear this all the time from financial advisors that somebody went to go see an estate planning attorney, but I reviewed the documents and the problem is they didn't fund it. They didn't put the assets into it. How does that happen, Chris? What needs to properly happen to make sure it is actually funded in the proper manner?
1: Funding a trust is probably the most often missed thing. Everyone builds the house, but they forget to move in and
2: we buy a house and forget to move in, and they don't furnish it.
1: Yeah, they don't furnish
2: okay.
1: it, and,
2: all right.
1: And they don't move in. But you know, the assets are going to come into the trust. They're going to fund the trust at different times, depending on the nature of the trust and depending on the nature of the assets. So a lot of it, again, is just going back to your beneficiary designations on all your financial accounts. And the one that people miss the most, honestly, is checking and savings. Besides your house, your house is the number one reason I go to probate in the state of Texas. Beyond that, it's for mom and dad's checking and savings account. The interesting thing about that account is when dad passes again first, sadly, it passes by what's called rights of survivorship. And so mom only has to go give a death certificate to Wells Fargo or Frost Bank or whoever we're dealing with, and they'll retitle the account in her name. The challenge becomes when mom passes away, there's no joint tenant at that point with rights of survivorship. So without a pay on death designation on that checking and savings account, we end up back in probate.
2: Okay. Folks, call that phone number. It is no cost to get your I's dotted, your T's crossed, to make sure that this is taken care of for you, your family. Do you really love your spouse? 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
8: 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Are they entitled to money? 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How you doing?
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16: News. I'm Carmen Roberts. Flags are flying at half staff to honor U.S. Senator Lindsey Graham, who died suddenly last night after a brief illness.
21: The Wall Street Journal reporting that emergency responders were dispatched to Graham's home and performed CPR on an individual suffering from cardiac arrest. 71-year-old Lindsey Graham was elected to the Senate more than 20 years ago. He was a loud voice in the Republican Party. He was also a close friend to Donald Trump.
16: Fox's Alex Hogan. GOP Senator Jim Banks from Indiana tells Fox News,
28: I'm sad for South Carolina. I'm sad for our country. I'm sad for the Senate. We have a lot of work to do to fill the void that Lindsey Graham is going to leave in the United States.
16: And the U.S. and Iran escalate their fight over the Strait of Hormuz, with the U.S. launching more strikes on Iranian targets today near that critical waterway. 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
26: This is Retire Smart Austin Radio with Phil Capriotti Sr. He is the founder of Empower Wealth and Tax all around the great state of Texas. And in fact, though, you might have seen him on some other channels. He is also an amazing member of the Wealth Council, the national program, the national group of financial advisors helping people all around the country. But I am grateful to have him in our little studio right here. Mr. Phil Capriotti, how are you doing right now?
27: 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We just got done opening up the Lakeway office. Our Great Hills Trail office opens up in about 90 days, and then it's off to Dripping Springs. 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Be the first in the neighborhood. 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Oh, wait a second here. I'm here with Stuart Hope right next to me, and he is our specialist. He is also a fiduciary advisor at Empower Wealth and Tax. We brought Stuart in because he does a lot of the personal funding, self-insurance, retirement income, Social Security, pensions. Man, this young kid, and this is what I love about this. We hire young kids, and when I say young kids, I'm talking about right out of college. And we look for kids that are credentialed, graduate top of their class. These kids already have their securities license. They've already gone through. I know that they can pass tests, okay? And then what we do is we teach them from the ground up, and what happens, 5 years later, they turn into superstars. Not just superstars. We're talking about 29, 30-year-olds that will now run this company for the next 10, 20, 30, 40 years, for the next generation. I'm talking about my children working with your children our children, working with your grandchildren. This is called generational planning, mm-hmm. which is something we discussed with Chris Carnes, our board certified attorney. But at any rate, Stu is going to be the lead on this show. He is what I'm going to consider a star is born protege. And in my personal opinion, he's going to go a long way in this company. He will definitely be a partner, and he's got a lot of knowledge. And by the way, if you're listening to him, it's okay to call up and say, you know what, I want to talk to that young kid, that's Guy Stewart, okay, and we'll set you up an appointment to see Stewart along with our board certified attorney.
24: You make it sound like he's sitting in here in like a t-shirt and Converse high tops. He's not that young. Okay. he's young to us.
27: But he used to. He used to.
0: Quite a hype story, but I'll take it. I'll take it any day, and thank you so much for having me on.
24: Stewart Hope, it is great to have you. 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Stuart, let me ask you, because you actually brought this to us. We were talking in our pre-show about, you know, replacing pension plans. And even as you just set the paperwork down, I said, hey, Stuart, I got to remind you, not everybody really has pension plans anymore. Right. And you said that was exactly the point. What do you mean by replacing the pension?
0: Yes. So really what we have a lot of days, I mean, we do still have some pensions out there, right? We do still have companies that have their own pensions. We've got airliners, yada, yada, yada, all that kind of good stuff. But what we mostly have for the majority of Americans is we have Social Security, savings, and investment strategies. Those are really the top three, or the only three, that a lot of clients have nowadays whenever they come into the office. They think that their Social Security, savings, and investment strategy is going to last their entire life. And sometimes it does, sometimes it doesn't. But what we want to do is we want to make sure that we at least have some sort of pension, if not, you know, a traditional pension, but some kind of pension replacement for them, in the form of a number of different ways. But what we really want to do is give them some kind of, or give our clients some kind of extra mailbox money, not just Social Security, but another form of mailbox money, so that they know that their families and themselves are secure.
24: Okay. So, yeah, we don't really see the pension as much anymore. You've got government employees. We've got our safety officers. Some of the large gas and oil companies, you know, maybe your top exec, but you really don't see the, if you put your 25 years in, here's your income plan for the rest of your life, maybe even half of it for your spouse when you pass. We've got to create these things on our own now.
27: Yeah, and I'm going to take it a step further. And, you know, I just got finished doing my Ed Slot certification. Mm-hmm. This is year number 18. And for those of you who don't remember or know Ed Slot, Ed Slot's known as America's IRA expert. He's a CPA. This is where we learned all of our tax-free retirement planning. When we set up a client pension, we Rothize it. Okay, Rothize it, meaning we turn it into a Roth and then turn on tax-free income. So if you're an investment advisor, I don't care who you work with. I don't care if you work with Eddie or the fisherman or any of the guys. It doesn't, or gals. It doesn't really matter. 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Because when we set up a pension that's tax-free with a Social Security claiming strategy that's correct, we can actually, in many cases, over 90% of the time, have the Social Security come to the client tax-free and the pension come tax-free. And we set up these plans for most of our folks, most of our clients, anywhere between $75,000 a year and $175,000 a year. So when you move into retirement, you want to set up your accounts tax-free. So I'm going to just lay it out there, and then I'm going to let Stuart take it up, because I've been doing this for many, many decades for you folks. Again, I learned this from Ed Slot 18 years ago. We've just been following through each and every year for our clients. I've paid taxes for the last 50 years. I've done my fair share. I don't care about these new politicians that think everything is for free. We know better than that, okay? We were raised better than that. The fact of the matter is, do you want to be taxed to death in retirement too? Do you, I mean, we already paid our 50 years, 40 years, 35 years, 60 years worth of taxes. When you hit 75 and you have to start taking required minimum distributions, do you want to cause 85% of your Social Security to be taxable along with the RMD that you're taking out? Or do you want to set up a pension, your own private pension, that's tax-free, that causes your Social Security to be tax-free? You be the judge.
24: All right. And thank you for that. By the way, I was just getting a note in my ear from our producer. When we say us creating a pension plan, we have to say pension-like plan. But here's the thing. A pension, Stuart here, help me out. I want to make sure I'm getting this right. Mm-hmm. A pension-like plan, when a company sets up a pension plan, generally speaking, aren't they then taking the money that they had saved and put on the side and turning it into an annuity or giving it kind of to an insurance company who does it? Are we, you, able to kind of create something like that on your own?
0: Yes, yeah, so you absolutely can. That is one of the options. That's honestly one of the most common options. That is something that you can do on your own. But what happens is you don't have that full financial plan. What we try to do and what we aim to do is we make sure that we have the full financial plan. Back over to what Phil was saying with creating tax-free retirement with Social Security, what happens whenever one of the spouses pass away, right? We lose one of those Social Securities. We lose some of that mailbox money, and we lose, a form of income, which means that the pension that we've set up, we would set it up as joint, right? You're exactly correct in saying that most of the time it is in a form of an annuity or an insurance product. And it is something that people can do on their own at home, by contacting the insurance company, but they don't have the full retirement income plan.
27: The problem with that, okay, and with no disrespect intended, but the problem with that is the best plan. The problem with working with these companies, they are handing it off, and it is an annuity, and an annuity is not a dirty word. It depends on the kind of annuity that you have. An annuity is guaranteed income set up by an insurance company. Is it a fixed indexed annuity? Is it an income annuity? Does it give joint life income that's tax-free? So that, does it give inflation increases each year that are tax-free? You have to set the plan up to be generational, meaning it has to be good if you're married, for you and your wife tax-free. 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Many of these plans make the surviving spouse a major tax trap. We unwind that for clients. 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
2: George, we've been growing and expanding. You know, a lot of folks have enjoyed Phil's personality, both from television and radio. Would you say that a lot of the financial advisors, you know, also provide the same level of care inside the office? I was asked a question at the end of one of your live events last week, and somebody said, well, we've been watching Phil. Does that mean I'm going to get some other advisor, and I don't know if they're as skilled as he is? How do we all share the knowledge together at the offices?
0: Yeah, so I spent my first 6 months side by side with Phil in every single one of his meetings. I was right there with all of his clients, meeting with every single one of them for the first 6 months. That's all I did for the first 6 months. I mean, I, of course, worked with, some of our other admin as well. But for that whole entire 6 months, I was side by side with him, learning every single way that he does things and how he brings together the investment planning. He brings together the tax planning. He brings together the investment or the estate planning, and then puts it all into one consolidated financial plan for every single one of our clients, and then follows up on that plan. And so that's where I've taken my strategies, and that's why I do what I do. So whenever you meet with another financial advisor at Empower Wealth and Tax, you know that you're basically getting Phil's brain in a somebody else's body, right? At least that's what we're trying to do here.
2: I think he just set up a nightmare for me, though.
27: And a younger, new and improved body.
1: That's great, though.
27: They have to be tested. They have to be vetted. And we're very selective. I will interview a dozen or more CFPs and hire one. Mm-hmm. And by the way, no disrespect. We are hiring CFPs. But the fact of the matter is, if you're 55,

0: into a McDonald's or something, you're getting the same burger no matter where you are. You can go into any one of our offices, talk to any one of our advisors, and it's as good or better than talking to me directly.
1: All right. Folks, you can call the phone number. You can get started with our team here. It is no cost to you. 855-348-5157 is the phone number. 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All kinds of tools, information there, and the ability for you to be able to schedule your own time as well. Again, Stuart, glad to have you in the conversation here today. You brought up something as well while we were having a cup of coffee, the retirement income gap. Again, creating our own pensions from our own 401ks, mm-hmm. that can seem overwhelming to somebody who's never done it before.
2: Right.
1: What do I put it into? Do I just withdraw it? Is this about math? Do I have to take less risk in retirement or more risk to make sure it lasts towards inflation? But what exactly then is that retirement income gap?
2: Really, so what we're looking at is whenever we're, you know, 5 years before retirement, we're looking at, okay, what kind of expenses are we wanting? What is our goal expense ratio that we want in retirement, right? And we're trying to look at that 5 years before, but if a client comes in and says, hey, I'm retiring in 6 months, then okay, we have to deal with it then. But what we really want to look at is, okay, most likely, whenever you retire, you're going to have a couple years waiting because we want to maximize your Social Security, right? So we're going to have to plan for both once Social Security kicks in and also the time frame in between you retire and Social Security actually does kick in. So what we're looking at is, okay, how do we cover fully the total amount of expenses for daily living for a client, right? And then if we have enough assets that we have gathered throughout our lifetime and work history, then we will attempt to hit those goals with guaranteed pension plans or replacement pension plans, alternative to pension plans, right? And that's what we'll kind of, that's our aim, right? Is to make sure that we have the necessities covered and then using all other assets on top of that for, you know, things like our golf trips, our cruises and things like that in retirement, right? Mm-hmm. But I'm not necessarily saying using, you know, 50% of what you've gathered or even 30%. Really, it's just what we need to cover the bare necessities is, I think, a good option.
0: And one of the other things, and I know you were probably leaning right into this, Stu, but many times when you're getting ready to retire, from the time you retire to the time that you claim Social Security, we want to take a look at what accounts you've been saving in. Have you been saving in the Roth 401k, the Roth 403b, the tax-free account, or have you been dumping all this money and saving all this money in your government taxable retirement account, which I think the new version of politicians are going to want to tax up to 60-70% is what the number I'm hearing, you know, like the Mandamis of the world and so forth. You know, they never really worked, but they have, you know, multimillionaire parents, but they think everything should be free. You know, vote for me and I'll give you free stuff. You know, the socialists have been doing this for years. But the fact of the matter is, we know better. We know that taxes will go up. They have to go up. It's a mathematical certainty. Why? Because the debt just hit, rolled over $40 trillion. And I don't care what party you're from, okay? It's all really about the party. It's borrowing and spending, borrowing and spending. We took in over, and I know I'm a little off topic, but we took in over $5.5 trillion with the dollars each year for the last 5 years, and we're still borrowing 2.2, an additional $3 trillion. The interest on that debt is going to consume us. Now, I want to ask all of you folks out there, do you want to be part of the retirees that has taxes raised on these 401k plans on every distribution because the government blew this debt up? Or do you want to be part of the intelligent retiree group, the tax-efficient retiree group that says, you know what, I don't have to worry about that anymore, you know, I've been working with CAP now for the last 10, 15 years. My retirement is tax-free, and it's tax-free for life, not just for me, but for my spouse as well. Why? Because I executed a tax-efficient retirement plan, which included Roth conversion strategies from the time I retired to the time I claimed Social Security. Many folks that are getting ready to retire have enough money to retire, but they check with us just to make sure, will it last? Am I going to run out of money when I'm 80, 85, 90? And in fact, I would argue, and I think there's a great argument to be said, It doesn't matter how much you're making in the market. What only matters is how much you can possibly lose in the market. That's number one. It doesn't matter how much

0: paid in taxes in your past lifetime. None of that matters. What matters is how many dollars you pay in taxes in retirement. When you start to marry those two ideas together and then create a retirement income plan that revolves around that, what you have, in my professional opinion, is the perfect tax-efficient retirement income plan. That's what all of our advisors accomplish for all of the folks that call into our office, and that is really the primary goal. Guess what? Then you can afford to take that golf trip.
1: Stuart, when you came on, so it's Empower, Wealth, and Tax.
2: Yes.
1: Were you surprised at how much of a tax focus there is for folks who are, you know, saving, investing in portfolios for their retirement? Was this kind of a newer channel for you to kind of pay a lot more attention to, or was it something you embraced?
2: No, absolutely. It was definitely a new channel because I came from a broker dealer. That only basically does investment management, right? And so it was investment management. That's it. We didn't worry about anything else. Nobody cared. You know, that's not what we were taught. Whenever we came on board to Empower Wealth and Tax, seeing how much of a different it makes and how much more complicated it is, I realized that, you know, everybody that I was working with before, they were ignoring the fact because it is complicated. Mm-hmm. It takes time to learn it. You have to go to Ed Slott meetings. You have to retrain with Ed Slott, who is
0: monthly.
2: Yes. And get the certifications right. You have to have the right, you know, tests and knowledge base in order to make good recommendations on taxes, right? You can't just say, you can say, hey, go see your CPA, but we're not going to do that. No. You know, that's in the past.
0: No, you got to know what you're talking about, and you better darn well know the tax code, and you better darn well be able to communicate it to the clients. And that's really the key to as mm-hmm. far as I'm concerned, a successful retirement plan.
1: Well, look, it's different. So when we're in our accumulation year, so let's say, you know, we know those big box firms out there and everybody goes there, and that's mostly because our 401ks, we move to another job, we roll over an IRA, it stays in there. There's a reason why the system worked, but the mm-hmm. difference is as we're getting towards our retirement years, it becomes more complicated. You need to consider the taxes. For instance, have we totally made Social Security tax-free for our retirees? We just came through tax season. We know there was an extra $6,000 and $12,000. Phil is already rolling his eyes at me.
0: He's a senior bonus deduction.
1: Did it help folks out? I mean, this is totally different than just the investing part of it. We've got to consider the Social Security and our taxes.
0: Guess what? That on average, what we've noticed with our clients, especially if you're married, that extra $12,000 for 65 and over people allow them to convert over $50,000 of their IRA tax-free. Tax-free. That's what that deduction accomplished. And if your financial advisor didn't bring that to your attention, well, shame on them. And by the way, with all due respect, shame on you for not coming in and giving us a call and getting that second opinion.
1: Okay, before we make everybody feel bad.
0: I apologize.
1: Well, no, explain what they missed there. Are you talking about Roth conversion and being able to use your deduction?
0: Listen, every year that you do not do a mock tax return, yes, every year before you file your taxes, before the end of the year, every year that you look at what you spent and you start to look at all of the different tax brackets that you have, and you're not moving money from that 401k over to the tax-free 401k or IRA, when you're not doing Roth conversions each year, if you don't check the numbers, it's a fool's errand. And every single year that you miss makes your retirement years more taxable.
2: I would argue. And the very first meeting, the very first time you sit down with the Empower Wealth and Tax advisor, we will tell you the best Roth conversion strategy, whether it is this year or whether it's waiting 2 years or whether it's a 10-year plan, a 5-year plan. You're the very first time you sit down with us, we will give you that Roth conversion strategy for completely free just for coming in.
0: Well, first of all, there's one other thing that I'm going to say. You know, I noticed that there's a big box retailer, and I like to call him the fisherman. You know, you're out on the bay and you're throwing out a hook and you're hoping to catch fish. Well, before they hated annuities, okay? In fact, I believe believe one of the statements that was made by one of the principals was that I would rather burn in hell than buy an annuity. I remember that. And they had that taken off the air.
1: Yeah.
0: Well, now all of a sudden, guess what? They're tax advisors. They're estate planners. They do this. They do that. Obviously, they've been listening to our show, and not just them, but a lot of them. The point that I'm making, folks, I don't want to seem arrogant, but I want you to understand you need to work with an advisor that has thousands of clients and 10 or 15 years worth of experience doing this. You don't want to come into the Johnny and Janie come latelys. All of a sudden, they took a course and now they're a tax advisor. No, they're not a recovering CPA. No, they don't own their own tax practice. No, they haven't done thousands of Roth conversions. No, they haven't been an Ed Slot Master Elite Certified IRA advisor for the last 18 years. So the point that I'm making is you want to go with experience because that'll significantly reduce the possibility of mistakes in your retirement plan.
1: 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We can do your complete portfolio review and tax review all in that first meeting, and you're going to get that information right there. But you need to reach out to us, 855-348-5157. That's all the time we have for today's program, but the phone lines are going to be staying live, so reach out to us. We've got folks who will schedule an appointment for you. Do you want to say goodbye real quick, Phil, for Stuart and the team here?
0: God bless you all out there, and I can't wait to help you all. I also can't wait to introduce you to each and every one of our new advisors. We have 9 right now, and it looks like we're going to probably have about 29 soon. God bless you all. Happy retirement, Stu. Thanks for joining us.
2: 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Thank you.
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10: His death is creating a long-term impact. I'm Carmen Roberts, Fox News. The sudden loss of U.S. Senator Lindsey Graham creates new challenges for Republicans in the Senate and a major shakeup ahead of the November election. But for now, President Trump colleagues and others are honoring the senator from South Carolina who died suddenly last night. Fox's Alex Hogan says that President Trump has ordered flags flown at half staff for his ally and friend.
8: The FBI are at Senator Graham's residence, although there is no indication of foul play, according to the federal law enforcement. Earlier today, FBI Director Kash Patel said that the FBI would assist local authorities and make every resource available. So the Wall Street Journal reporting that emergency responders were dispatched to Graham's home and performed CPR on an individual suffering from cardiac arrest. 71-year-old Lindsey Graham was elected to the Senate more than 20 years ago. He was a loud voice in the Republican Party. He was also a close friend to Donald Trump. And Vice President J.D. Vance issuing this statement saying, Lindsey Graham came from humble beginnings and became one of the most powerful lawmakers in the most powerful nation on earth. His story was a fundamentally American one.
10: Fellow South Carolina politician and Republican Congresswoman Nancy Grace tells Fox News that she suggested the state's governor step in to temporarily fill Graham's seat ahead of the crucial midterm elections.
11: I suggested he should nominate himself to be that interim person, someone who can be divested, who can hold the lane for Lindsey Graham for the next 6 months.
10: Southern California got a wake-up call. A 4.2 magnitude earthquake struck near Fraser Park in Kern County this morning. The shaking was felt across several counties, including Los Angeles and Ventura. No immediate report of injuries or major damage. 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
21: I'm looking at the Capital Metro dashboard right now, and overall ridership in the past 12 months is 25.9 million. Now, that sounds like a big number, but to be honest, it's about 5 million riders lower than all the previous years.
22: That's not good.
21: Capital Metro, since its creation in the 80s, has never increased ridership. Now, they've increased the revenue they take in from the taxpayers in a sales tax collection and that sort of thing, and a variety of taxes they get from the county and the city, but they have never increased ridership. That's not a good look. Let's see here. Let me squeeze in Ryan.
23: I'll keep it brief. I just wanted to share my experience. You know, I'm 30. I grew up in Austin, lived here my whole life. Man, when I started taking the bus when I was 12. I explored Austin. I enjoyed the city. I was 13 when I decided to be a knucklehead. I actually ran away from home, and I would stay on Capital Metro all night to, you know, they had a bus that ran all night late out. I'd stay on the night owl to stay out of the weather when it got too cold. And I never once felt unsafe at all. I never once saw anything sketchy. I never saw anything dangerous. There was no machetes, no weapons. It was actually really probably kept me very safe.
21: Yeah.
23: And it's really a shame that that's no longer. And like I said, this was only 15, 16 years ago. And during my bout of that, you know, in the city in general, I never had any problems. I never felt unsafe.
21: Things are different now, for sure.
23: You know,
21: yeah, completely different now.
23: Now, as an adult working at, I work all over the city a lot during the night. I feel unsafe, you know, and I am unsafe a lot of times.
21: I hear you, man. And things have changed greatly. No, right before your very eyes, you've seen it unfold.
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1: All right, welcome to the show, everybody. I'm your host, Kenny Michaels. It is a fabulous day today because I've got news that's going to blow your stinking mind. All right, welcome to the show, everybody. I'm Kenny Michaels. This is Striking Gold. I went ahead and turned the phone lines on. We're ready to take your calls. The number here is 888-961-0222. Again, 888-961-0222. The amazing Wendy is on phones today, so when you call in, be nice to her, please, okay? All right, the number to get me live again, 888-961-0222, or go to kennysgoldquiz.com. Have I got information for you? Guess who started revaluating gold? China. In Hong Kong, they just launched a gold clearing and settlement system. Wow. What does that mean? It means that now you can trade gold through China. That's what that means. China is now starting to revalue gold in their country. Now, we know Donald Trump well enough to know he doesn't let anybody, including China, outshine him. Listen to this. There are five articles on the internet about Trump repricing gold. Five articles on the internet. First of all, Seeking Alpha, that's a news source, says the gold revaluation in the United States is coming. That article was June 30th. Listen to this. Donald Trump posted an AI image of a solid gold eagle on the White House to celebrate America's 250th birthday. Most people think that's a sign he's getting ready to reprice. That was in Newsweek. Now I've got the number one reason why Trump is going to reprice gold. Listen to this. And you better buy now. The U.S. Treasury currently carries the gold reserves on the books at $42.22 an ounce. That was the price in 1973. They have never changed that price since 1973. Five decades. So the minute Trump reprices gold, it makes us a wealthy country. And he's no dummy. And since China's already started, you know Trump's not going to be outdone. This man bathes in gold. So if you have been contemplating moving to gold, you better do it now. We are so close. It's crazy. Every one of these articles talking about Trump repricing gold. It's currently on the U.S. books at $42 an ounce. Well, we all know it ain't $42 an ounce. Why do you think all the major banking firms in the country are giving record numbers for gold by the end of the year? Because they think it's going to happen. And a lot of articles think it's going to happen this year. How crazy is this? Let's go. This is what we've been waiting for. China has already started a revaluation of gold. Trump will not be outdone by the Chinese. I'm telling you that now. You already know that about him, right? You know, well, what does he say? China. He's not going to let China outdo him, right? That's why you want to get your retirement account, your IRA, your 401k, get it into gold and hurry up and do it. Get your cash out of the bank, get it into gold. 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Okay, and you see me, the sexiest man on radio. 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I am the sexiest man on radio. No, there's no doubt about it. No doubt about it. I looked at myself in the mirror the other day and I thought, man, Mr. Michaels, you are the sexiest. If they had an award for the sexiest man in radio, I'd get it. I'd get at least three votes. My cameraman, Mike, my engineer, Eric, and my wife. I would get three votes. That's enough to win. All right, here we go. Call me here, 888-961-0222. That gets you live with me. I'm Kenny Michaels. This is Striking Gold. So China's already pulled the trigger on revaluing gold. That is enormous news because they hold a hell of a lot of gold. And what it does is it makes them an instantly wealthy country. Instantly wealthy. Okay, and Trump's no dummy. 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All right, so I asked last week, and I ask it again. With everything going on in the world, and then I've got some crazy news to tell you that's going to make your hair stand up. And I'm three quarters bald, and it makes my hair stand up. But first, I want to say this. I asked last week, how comfortable do you feel with everything going on in the world? How comfortable do you feel that your retirement money will be there when you need it if you left it where it is? And just about everybody I ask that question to all week says, I don't feel comfortable. Listen very carefully. There's a saying. There's a saying when you invest, and it says, when in doubt, get out. That's it. When in doubt, get out. If you have any doubt that your IRA or your 401k is either A, not going to have in it as much as you're hoping at retirement account, at retirement time. Or if you are thinking it may not even be here by then. If you at all feel insecure, unsure, if you carry doubt, as 99% of Americans do, who are invested in the stock market. If you feel any doubt, get out. Then people say, well, if I get out, what do? Where do I go? Go to the Lord. Go to God's money, right? Go to real money. The reason you have doubt is because you're not invested in anything real. That's why you have doubt. You're invested by something manipulated by the government. You're in their grasp. You're in their radar. That's why you're uncomfortable. If the president has gas or Congress has gas or some other country does something stupid, all of a sudden you lose 30 grand in your retirement account. You have no control. You understand? So, and you know that. You know that. Because the stock market's gambling, right? So you have no control. So that's why you're feeling doubt. Again, I ask you, how comfortable do you feel that your money will be there when you need it if you left it where it is? Most of Americans say, I don't. If you don't, if you have doubt, get out. Where do you go? Go to gold, because gold's always been there. Gold doesn't crash like the market. Gold has always been there. And here's the thing. When you go to gold, the government is no longer involved. Only you. That's the beautiful thing about gold. Now, why do I bring that up? Well, pay attention to this. By the way, the number to get me live right now, if you want to call in, talk about moving your retirement account or buying physical gold and silver with your cash, call me here, 888-961-0222. Ring up the phone line now. All right. So listen carefully. Why is privacy from the government important? Well, get ready. Here it comes. We're a year and a half. Less than that, a year and 5 months, year in July, August, September, October, November, 4 months, a year and 4 months away from a presidential election. And guess who the leading, and this is from your vice president, J.D. Vance. Listen carefully. J.D. Vance said, the leading candidate for the Democratic side as of now is AOC. Alexandria, what's her name? Something, or Ocasio-Cortez, or whatever her name is. Lord, what we all need to do now is we all need to take a moment from this show, have a moment of silence. We all need to kneel and pray that that doesn't happen. But you do understand that the Democrats want to tax unrealized gains in retirement accounts. You do know that, right? And you do know that Trump can't run again. You do know that part, right? That is why privacy from the government, getting out of government control, is important for your retirement account. You will never feel comfortable that your money will be there when you need it in retirement account if you leave it in stocks. Period. So when in doubt, get out. Okay? And go to gold. Listen, if someone asked me today, Mr. Michaels, how comfortable do you feel your retirement account will be there when you need it? 100%. Actually, 200%. Actually, 1,000%. Because I'm in 100% gold and silver. I'm in a physical metal. I'm in real money. You're not. I feel very comfortable. I already know it's going to be there because it always has been and it always will be. Gold has only been around 6,000 years, folks. Okay? It will always be here for me. I know my retirement account will be there. I'm 10,000% confident. Nobody can take it because it's mine, because I'm not in their control. I'm not in their vision. I'm not in their grasp. Do you understand what I'm saying? So, simple. If you don't feel comfortable or you have any doubt your money will be there when you need it, if you have any doubt, guess what? If you have any doubt, okay, get out. Go to gold. Call Golden Crest Metals, 888-406-6222. Again, 888-406-6222. They're there right now. Anybody that answers that phone will help you. They're not as good looking as I am. You are listening to the sexiest man on radio by far. I'm Kenny Michaels. This is Striking Gold. If you want me to help you with your retirement account or your cash in the bank to get into physical gold and silver, absolutely. Just go to kennysgoldquiz.com. 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And by the way, you can watch me do this show. I don't know if you know this. You can go to YouTube. If you're sitting in, if you and your spouse are sitting there and your wife says, I got to check out the sexiest guy on radio. And all you got to do is go to YouTube, baby, and type in Striking Gold with Kenny Michaels and hold on to your britches. Because when my beautiful face comes on, your wife might turn to you and say, look, honey, if you don't straighten up, that's the sexiest man on radio right there, bro. So better treat your wife well. Never know. She may take one look at me and go, holy smokes. Anyway, all right, the number to get me live, 888-961-0222. That's the number to get me live. I'm Kenny Michaels. This is Striking Gold. Now, before we bring on our gold miner, okay, before I bring this week's gold miner on, ladies and gentlemen, listen to what I'm about to tell you. There was a big article on Yahoo Finance that Americans now think they need $1.46 million to retire. That's what Americans think. And it's probably pretty stinking close if you think about it. Pretty stinking close. Okay? How do you get your retirement account to get to the point where you can be confident that you have enough to retire? It's simple. If this repricing is going on, China's already started a revaluation of gold. You know Trump is not going to be outdone, especially regarding China, right? There, you know, Trump's always had this competition with Xi, right? He's always had this competition with China. He always has to be one up on China. China. Okay. So now China launched the beginning of a revaluation of gold. Okay. Hong Kong launched a gold clearing and settlement system. And the U.S. Treasury, as of today, is still showing gold at $42.22 an ounce, which was the price in 1973. So the minute Trump reprices gold, guess what that does to the books of the U.S. Treasury? You got it. And guess what it does to your IRA if you're in gold? You got it. Guess what it does to my IRA since I'm in gold? I got it. Guess what it does to your cash out of the bank and you use it to buy gold, the gold's in your safe? Guess what it does to that? You got it. You got it. You got it. You got it. All of a sudden, your retirement account has enough to retire on. Because simply moving the asset from paper to gold, calling gold and crest and doing it, Trump repricing gold, bingo. So that's it. Bingo. B-I-N-G-O. B-I-N-G-O, B-I-N-G-O, and bingo was his name-o. It's a bingo, baby! You take your retirement account, get it out of stocks, get it into gold. Trump reprices, bam, you got enough for retirement. 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But China's already started. 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Nobody fails this quiz, okay? All right, the number to get me live, 888-961-0222. That's the number to get me live. I'm Kenny Michaels. This is Striking Gold. Let's bring on our gold miner, shall we? We're going to bring on Victor. Victor, welcome to the show.
2: Kenny, good morning. Thank you.
1: Good morning, sir. Good morning, sir. Congratulations on being this week's gold miner. So this is a very tough thing for me to do, and that is to shut my mouth. So, but what I'm going to do is I'm going to turn the microphone over to you, Victor. Tell me your story. What happened?
2: Well, Kenny, I've been interested in gold for quite a long time, but I didn't really make the proper steps until I contacted you earlier this year. And I hesitated actually for about 3 months, but I kept listening to your show. I kept listening to your show. And I just decided, you know what? It's time to put my best foot forward. And I said, you know what? Let's do this. So I called Golden Crest. Well, I took your quiz first. Like you say, you know, you immediately got back to me, like you state. What I like about you is you're very transparent and very honest, Kenny. And as well as Golden Crest, I have one guy that I talked to. His name is Mr. Cunningham. I won't say his first name, but he knows who he is. I've been helped a lot. I'm very happy. The one thing is product, like you say, product, and transparency. And Kenny, you guys have been like that for me, and my experience has been outstanding. I really appreciate it, and I'm glad I rolled over my IRA.
1: So yes. I'm glad you moved your IRA, and that's exciting. And now with all this talk of repricing gold, anyone who's moved into gold is soon going to get a shot in the arm like you've never had. And if you're not in gold, you better get in gold, and you better hurry the hell up. But here's the question I have. So you rolled over a retirement account. I understand it went well. I'm glad Golden Crest treated you well. Yes, I am very transparent. You know, one thing I'll say, Victor, is this. People seem to think that because I'm on the radio, that they're shocked to hear from me. I have news for everybody tuning into this show. Contrary to what you may think, and I'm a pretty talented dude, but I still put my pants on one leg at a time like everybody else, right? And at the end of the day, the reason I launched this show years ago was because gold and silver worked for me. And I'm a senior. I'm 64. I know, as sexy as I am, nobody can believe I'm 64, but I am. I'm 64. And so I decided I'm going to help seniors make sure that they can retire because it's worked for me. And now that you moved your retirement account, sir, and this repricing's going on, you're about to embark on one hell of a journey, young man. I do have a question. I know that everybody that comes to me through my show, Victor, gets free silver, and I know yours is on the way, I found out. How much free silver did you end up getting?
2: You know, you guys, between you and Golden Crest, you guys sent me $14,000. $14,500.
1: $14,000 in free silver. And can you imagine if gold and silver gets repriced? What the free silver would be worth? Holy smokes. Dude, that's so awesome. So awesome. Well, listen, I'm running a radio show here, but I do have a question. There's a lot of people, you know, nervous about their retirement account. I always say, when in doubt, get out, right? Most people are not comfortable being in paper. I say, when in doubt, get out. There's a lot of people uncertain. Any advice you would give them, bro?
2: I would tell them, do their homework. There is a lot of scams going on with gold companies out there, gold and silver companies. Do your homework. Listen to you. Look up Kenny Michaels. Look up Golden Crest Reputations. Look at the complaints. Look at the Better Business Bureau. I was one of those for a while. That's why I hesitated. But I did my homework. I looked you up, Kenny. I saw Golden Crest. You know, everything looked fine to me. Like, okay, it's just a matter of, you know, just jumping. Just go ahead and jumping in.
1: Yeah, and you know what? You're jumping into a solid, real money. Everything else you've jumped into is fantasy, fake money. It's monopoly money. So anyway, all right. Well, listen, Victor, I appreciate you. I'm glad I was able to help you, and I'm glad Golden Crest was able to help you. I'm thrilled to hear this. I'm thrilled about how much silver you got. That's going to be fabulous. Last thing I want to tell you, sir, for being this week's gold miner, I'm sending you a case of Omaha Steaks, courtesy of me and my show. You're going to have steaks in there. You're going to have hamburgers in there. You're going to have hot dogs in there. And I think it comes with some kind of seasoning and everything. So enjoy it, barbecue it, use it up. When you do make the steaks and you sit down at that kitchen table, just remember the sexiest man on radio sent you those steaks, okay?
2: I'll remember, Kenny. Thank you so much. Have a great day.
1: You too, buddy. Bye-bye. All right, the number to get me live, 888-961-0222. That's the number to get me live. I'm Kenny Michaels. This is Striking Gold. That dude got $14,000 in free silver. $14,000. Now think for a minute. If you get free silver, and then Trump goes through this revaluation, because China's already doing it, China's already doing it. Well, just the free silver alone, what that is going to be worth. Wow. Crazy, huh? What a time to be in precious metals. Finally, a door has opened for seniors. A door has opened that allows you to move out of government control into privacy, into something only you control, into something real, into something that's being revalued, into something our president bathes in. He bathes in any opportunity to have gold. Okay? That's who Donald Trump is. And so at the end of the day, countries have realized Trump is in. Trump is going to revalue gold. China decided to try to beat us to the punch. And now you can imagine how quickly that's going to speed up Trump to do it, right? Because you know him with China. You don't let China do anything before we do. All right, let's go, baby. Call me here, 888-961-0222. I'm Kenny Michaels. This is Striking Gold. If you want to get moving, get your retirement account, hurry up into gold. And, man, you'll finally be able to retire. 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We're going to take a quick break. We come back. We'll be back.

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1: Squeeze in Tim. Hey, Tim.
2: You know, I called about a year ago, and you said if you're a man over 45, you can really only be into, you know, the preparation and smoking or grilling of meats in the Roman Empire.
3: I remember.
2: And we started to agree on the meat, and then we went into the Roman Empire stuff, and then you've kind of fragged me a little bit at the end and said, what brought down the Roman Empire? And I didn't have a good answer for you, and I think you knew that already, that there would be no way for me to have a good answer here. Like, a bunch of things happening in all kinds of different times brought down the Roman Empire. But I wanted to thank you for leaving it there, because I was like, I really don't know much about this as I thought. So I did some studying, and lo and behold,
1: what did you learn specifically?
3: Yeah,
1: what stood out to you? Yeah.
2: Well, it turns out that really kind of Romans turning on Romans once Christianity sort of became part of the fabric, because it was one thing to have these outsiders tortured in the arena, but it was like another thing to have their neighbors and things like that that knew. So there was a big undoing of sort of the esprit de corps of what it meant to be a Roman. And then also Hadrian's Wall saying that we're not going to expand any further. That sort of says a thing to people. And then the Gauls and the different Germanic tribes coming down three different times. And then all sorts of problems in the east with the different tribal people coming in from the steppe. So yeah, it was a tough time on the
3: science.
2: On the Romans.
3: Yeah, similar problems to what we have here in the United States now.
1: Oh yeah.
2: Totally.
3: Political instability, invasions.
1: It's repeating
3: deep
1: itself.
3: Deep internal political instability.
1: Mm-hmm. I appreciate your call. Thanks so much. Appreciate that, Tim.
3: Been sitting on that conversation for a year.
1: He's been dwelling on that. I didn't mean to occupy that much time, a whole year.
3: I got to call him back today. I got to put a punctuation on this. My brain won't stop.
1: Yeah.
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8: The Austin School District is moving ahead with a plan to consolidate some schools to address a budget deficit. 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

0: Man on Radio. This is Striking Gold. All right. Let me talk to you about something. So, I know you're probably thinking, oh, we got time. If you don't buy gold and silver now in your retirement account and or with your cash, you're going to end up, mark my words, getting priced right out of the ability to do that. Because if this revaluation is taking place, and now we got five articles talking about it, and China's already started, and Hong Kong's launched a gold clearing and settlement system. Here we go. We've been waiting for this. What'll happen is you'll end up getting less ounces because gold will cost you a lot more money. Not only that, but if you get into it now, and then the revaluation happens that they're talking about, that's an instant shot in your retirement account. That's instant growth. Do you know how many seniors will go from not being able to retire to being able to retire just on the revaluation if you're in gold? You don't want to wait for it to get revalued and then go, okay, well, now I'm going to buy. Well, no, get it now. So when the revaluation happens, boom, you take advantage of that skyrocketing amount. I was blown away when I found out China had already started. And you know darn well Trump will never let China bask in his glory. You already know that, right? That's just who he is. Okay? And the fact he posted an AI image of a solid gold eagle on the front, put up on the eave of the White House, on the eaves of the roof there on the White House. A lot of people think he's getting ready to reprice. So now's the time to get in. Hurry up. Get your money. Just call Golden Crest. I'm telling you, do not go anywhere else. And the reason I say that is gold companies, that guy that came on the show a minute ago, Victor, he said, gold companies will rip you off. He's right. They charge fees. They charge huge premiums. All of that. Ex-nay, all that stuff. Just go to Golden Crest. Okay, they're the best priced company. Go to Golden Crest. Okay? And call them now, 888-406-6222, 888-406-6222, or go to kennysgoldquiz.com. 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Don't think, oh my God, what if I don't pass the quiz? Everybody passes the quiz, okay? The sexiest man on radio will never let you fail the quiz. It's an easy quiz. It's 2-3 questions, and you hit submit. That's it. And you passed. And then it comes to me. And don't be shocked if you get a call from me, because I say this on every show. If you go to kennysgoldquiz.com, you're going to get the sexiest man on radio to call you. I'm going to call you. And if you don't answer, I'm going to be insulted. And then I'm going to leave you a voicemail. I'm going to send you a text. And then if you don't return my call after that, my feelings are hurt. Then one of my assistants will hunt you down and eventually get you. Okay. Anyway, the number to get me live here, 888-961-0222. That's the number to get me live, or go to kennysgoldquiz.com. All right, let's go to the phones. Go to line two. We're going to talk to Rob in the beautiful state of Washington. Rob, welcome to the show, sir.
1: Good morning. I have a couple of questions for you.
0: Okay.
1: We spent $135,000 last year out of my wife's 401k for alternative medical that our insurance didn't cover.
0: Okay.
1: And we've got about $85,000 left in her 401k.
0: Okay.
1: When we invest that here in the state of Washington, they charge us tax and premium on that gold. If I buy it through what you're proposing.
0: Wait. So the good news for you, okay, sir, is that Golden Crest Metals is not in Washington. And neither is the sexiest man on radio. So therefore, whatever Washington does. But you're not buying it in Washington, sir. You're buying it in California. And when you take a 401k, you roll it over. It's tax-free, penalty-free into a precious metals IRA. So as far as all that nonsense, you don't even have to sweat that. My bigger question is, how old is your wife?
1: 63.
0: Good. So she's at an age where she can move that 401k. So that 401k, which is an uninsured account, I might add, she can move that tax-free, right, penalty-free into a precious metals IRA. Golden Crest will do the whole thing for you. I don't care where you live. Golden Crest is not in the state of Washington, so it's a moot point.
1: Okay. Okay, perfect.
0: I know, it's perfect. I know,
1: that's
0: sir.
1: What I
0: the
1: need
0: only thing to more
1: know.
0: Perfect, sir. The only thing more perfect than that would be how sexy this guy you're talking to is. But listen, listen, listen. Just go just go either call Golden Crest at the 888-406-6222 or you can go to kennysgoldquiz.com and I'll personally help you myself. Okay, and I will handle getting your wife's account moved over and let's get into gold. But you better hurry up because no disrespect, but $85,000 today is going to get you a lot more ounces of gold and silver than it will if Trump reprices it. And now it looks like China's already started. So now everybody thinks it's going to speed up Trump's motive to get gold repriced. So you want to do it now so you get the most ounces you can get.
1: Fantastic. Good information. Now, my last question is, do we physically get the gold or does it go into a vault and we just get a certificate?
0: That is a great question. So here's the rules about moving a retirement account. By law, when you move a retirement account into physical gold and silver, initially, the physical metals by law have to go to a depository. Your wife will have her own personal private segregated vault in Delaware, fully insured, I might add, and her gold and silver will sit there in this vault. Now, when she makes a withdrawal from the new IRA, she can take the withdrawal in either dollars or the physical metal itself. So if she makes a withdrawal and says, I want an in-kind withdrawal, that means you want it in the metal, then they'll ship that metal on that withdrawal right to her house, to her front door. So initially, when you roll over retirement account, the metals have to go to a depository. It makes sense because here's why. Imagine if we shipped all the metals to her. Now, the company managing the IRA, how are they going to manage you for tax purposes if you already have in your hand all the assets that are in the IRA? Right?
1: Correct.
0: So the metals have to sit somewhere. And then, yes, your wife can take possession of them as she makes withdrawals. And she should, because she'll save a lot of tax dollars by doing that as well. Okay? So, so that's how it works. Now, your wife, if she moves $85,000... your wife's also going to get $8,500 in free silver, and because you tuned into the sexiest man of the year, and then what happens is that gets shipped to her as a free gift. Okay, that's how that works.
1: Okay, fantastic.
0: I know, sir.
1: Well, thank you for being on the radio.
0: Yes, sir. You know, everything you've said so far, you said fantastic and perfect. I've been telling people that about me for a really long time, sir. Okay.
1: This is great. This is great information. I just didn't know how to take care of her retirement account.
0: Well, we're going to take care of it. Go to kennysgoldquiz.com and answer the quiz, and you're not going to fail it, I promise. Or you can call Golden Crest directly at 888-406-6222. And they're there right now. Okay?
1: All right. Thank you for your time.
0: You got it, buddy. Have a great day. God bless. Bye-bye. All right. The number to get me live, 888-961-0222. That's the number to get me live. I'm Kenny Michaels. You're listening to Striking Gold, baby. The best gold show in America by the sexiest radio guy in America. Sheesh. Everybody's so stinking lucky. All right. Here we go. We're going to go to line three. We're going to talk to Coach John. This is a good one. In Rhode Island. We're getting a call from Rhode Island. That's the furthest part of this country you could possibly live, I think. John, welcome to the show.
2: What's up, you sexy savage?
0: Hey, man, here I am, baby. You should see what's happening. The two guys in my studio right now, my cameraman and my engineer, they're wearing bibs because they're drooling from how sexy I am, sir. Go ahead.
2: Kenny, I want to know two things. Number one, how did you personally get started in gold? And then if you could tell us kind of briefly, number two, How did Golden Crest get started?
0: Well, Golden Crest got started, you know, the guy that owns it decided to open up a gold company and years ago, and that's that. How I got started is an interesting story. My dad was, for a long time, very anti-gold. And as my dad got older, I kept saying, you know, Dad, I think you should move your retirement account into gold. I've been reading up on it, and I hear that, you know, it's a safe place to be. And at your age, Dad, you don't need to be gambling your retirement account. Oh, son, you're crazy. Yeah, I'm always crazy. Anyway, so this kept going. And then I had an IRA, and I thought, you know what? Actually, I had an old 401k, and I thought, you know what? I'm not comfortable with what's going on in the world. I'm going to gold. And I moved to gold to set the example. The account then exploded. So then I got back on the phone with my dad, went to visit him, and I said, look, Pop, move your money. He said, you know what, Kenny, I don't have much longer to go. Fine. You want to move my account? Help me do it. So I moved it over into gold for him. Within about 4 months, his account exploded, just exploded. And he got his statement and he called me and he said, you ready for this? He says, hey, boy chick. That's what he called me, boy chick. And I'm like, yeah, Dad. And he said, my account is crazy. I said, that's because you're in real money, Dad. You're in gold. You're in silver. And two nights before he passed away, and I was holding his hand when he died. Two nights before he passed away, we sat and chatted, and he said, Kenny, normally it's the father that gives the son advice, but that was the best advice you could have ever given me. And I said, you know, was thrilled to help him and all of that. My dad and I were the best of friends. So him kind of going against it, me going forward anyway, and then it all kind of transitioned, and gold has worked well for me. I'm a senior. I'm 64 years old, and most people don't believe it when they see me, but I am. I'm 64 years old, and I'm 100% confident that my retirement account will be there when they need it. But I talk to senior after senior after senior. I give seminars all over the country. I talk to people all the time my age, older than me, who are nervous about what's going on in the world, and it doesn't matter whether you're a Trump fan or not. I don't care. Bottom line is, it's nervous time. We got tariffs. We got higher taxes. We got high gas prices. We got wars going on. We got uncertainty. We got socialism now starting to rear its ugly head. We got a choice of AOC, Gavin Newsom, or Kamala Harris as potentially our next president. Lord, please help me. Forgive me for saying that. The point I'm getting at is if we don't protect our money, who the hell will? And I don't care about a 30-year-old because he's got time. But Father Time moved out of my house years ago. So I went to real money. So Coach John, that's what got me into gold. Okay?
2: Well, all right. You sound like an East Coast guy. Where'd you grow up?
0: Southern California.
2: Oh, there you go. Well, all right.
0: There you go.
2: It's the first time I ever heard your show, and I love it.
0: Well, thank you.
2: God bless you.

0: 93, and it never changed. It never changed. Okay? They've never changed it. So on the books at the U.S. Treasury, it shows gold at $42.22 an ounce. But gold is heading for crazy numbers. The reason Wells Fargo, Bank of America, J.P. Morgan Chase, Goldman Sachs, Citibank, Robert Kiyosaki, the reason all, even Warren Buffett, all these people are saying gold's going to go, gold's going to explode, silver's going to explode, gold's going to explode, silver's going to explode. Because it makes no sense for the U.S. Treasury to show gold at $42 when it ain't $42. So that alone, the repricing of gold alone, changes America's finances big time. And isn't that the plan? So, guys, Hong Kong launched a gold clearing and settlement system where you can trade gold with China now. Okay? Seeking Alpha saying gold revaluation is coming to the United States. That was on June 30th. Trump posts an AI image of a gold eagle on the eaves of the roof of the White House. Most people think he's getting ready to reprice gold. That was in Newsweek. Okay? FX Street, which is a big financial reporting company, says that China's already started. China's already pulled the trigger on revaluing gold. And that's not going to sit well with Trump. So he's going to go to outdo him. You know how Trump is. Okay. And then the worst part of all this is J.D. Vance says that AOC is the leading candidate for the Democrats. And I want to spend a little time on this real quick. You do understand that the Democrats want to tax unrealized gains in your retirement account. Now you're thinking, well, that's okay. We don't have a Democrat right now. Yeah, but here's the problem. Here's the problem. If you wait for a Democrat to get in to move your money into gold, gold's going to be a lot more money by then with the repricing. You're going to get a lot less ounces. What you want to do, you want to buy it now. Let the repricing happen. Your account explodes. And when it explodes, the explosion, boom, is private from the government. So they won't be able to tax your unrealized gains because you're in physical hard assets. They're going after paper assets because paper assets are in the grasp and the vision of the government. Gold is only yours. That's the difference. So if you're a senior, I don't want to see seniors get killed in taxes. That's wrong. It's wrong. And the only way to fix it is to go to gold, go to silver. So call Golden Crest, 888-406-6222. That's their number. Or come to me. Go to kennysgoldquiz.com. I got time for a caller. Yes, good. We're going to go to line four. Let's talk to Doug in Tacoma, Washington. Boy, Washington's a busy place this morning. Doug, good morning.
1: Good morning, sir. How are you?
0: I'm well. How are you, sir? Thanks for calling into the show.
1: I got a question. I have $50,000 in cash. In my safe, and it's just sitting there. And after just the first time I listened to your program, and I'm very impressed. And I wanted to know, if I have $50,000 in cash, what's the process to buy the hard gold?
0: Yeah, so gold companies, first of all, don't take cash. You need to know that. Okay, so what you do, you can do a check or bank wire. Those are the two methods of payment. And what happens is you'll send in your we'll arrange to pick up your check by Federal Express, or you can send in a wire. When you fund your account, then you get on the phone with the sexiest man on radio. 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Okay, and Golden Crest Metals will pay for the shipping. Golden Crest Metals will pay to insure the package. You just have to be home to sign for it. That's how it works, my friend. It's a very quick process. What? I will tell you, leaving cash at home is stupid. I'm not calling you stupid, sir. I'm just saying that you're making no money on your money. And if you run and put it in the bank, they're paying next to nothing. Banks pay you very little interest, and then they hit you with a tax form on the interest you made. And then you got to pay taxes on the interest that was nothing that the bank paid you. It's the whole thing's a stinking scam. Okay. Did you know that if you move to gold and put the gold and silver in your home and the gold goes up in value, there is no tax form? That's the beauty of gold.

0: Right. That's what. Yeah. That's what I am.
1: Not only that, the $50,000 in your house is not making you a nickel. You're actually losing money. You're losing money because inflation's going up, so your dollar's worth less. You're losing money. What you should be doing is put it in gold, put it in silver. Now you're making money, man. And you don't get a tax form for the money you make.
0: I love that. That's a good thing.
1: Of course you love that. Who doesn't love that? It's like not loving hot chocolate. You know? It's a you know what I mean?
0: All right. Yeah, that answers my question. So,
1: well, you got two choices. You can either go to kennysgoldquiz.com and you'll get me, or you can call Golden Crest Metals directly at 888-406-6222. 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They're there right now, sir.
0: Thank you very much for your time.
1: You're welcome. Have a super day. Thanks for calling in. Bye-bye. All right, the number to get me live, 888-961-0222. I'm Kenny Michaels. This is Striking Gold. You know, I said in the beginning of the show, when in doubt, get out. So here's the question again before this show ends. 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Ladies and gentlemen, thank you for tuning into the show. I will see you next week, and God bless. Bye-bye.

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5: Yeah, these are heavy vehicles coming your way, and nobody deserves that. 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
5: 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All these politicians, some of them that have helped make the policy or haven't done anything to change the policy, have ignited this attack against police officers.
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16: The passing of Lindsey Graham. I'm Roger Stern, Fox News. President Trump honoring the longtime South Carolina Republican Senator Lindsey Graham, who died Saturday night at the age of 71. Here's Fox's Alex Hogan at the White House.
17: Flags here at the White House have been lowered to half staff, and President Trump posted on Truth Social saying to honor the life of Senator Lindsey Graham, he is ordering that all American flags across the country be lowered to half staff until Saturday. President Trump also says he spoke to Senator Lindsey Graham just last night. The senator's office shared the news early this morning of his death, citing a brief and sudden illness. The Wall Street Journal reporting that emergency responders were dispatched to Graham's home last night and performed CPR on an individual suffering from cardiac arrest.
16: A preliminary finding from medical examiners indicate Graham died from aorta rupture stemming from hardening of the arteries. Meanwhile, Congress remembers Senator Lindsey Graham. Fox's Chad Burgum in Washington with more.
18: Several said it was Graham's wit which made him effective, even during epic political and policy battles. Republican South Carolina Representative Russell Fry noted that it was the tenacity of Graham which saved the confirmation of Supreme Court Justice Brett Kavanaugh in the fall of 2018. Christine Blasey Ford accused Kavanaugh of sexual assault.
19: One of the most authentically funny people that you'll meet. I mean, this is the man who resurrected the career of Kavanaugh and put him on the Supreme Court.
18: Now, Fry is one name mentioned as a possible Graham successor. GOP South Carolina Representative Joe Wilson says he will stay in the House protecting the slim Republican majority.
16: America is listening to Fox News.
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21: 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Now, she tells KVU that she showed up last week to find the mirrors all busted up, equipment damaged.
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16: Iran is reportedly facing a new round of strikes. Fox's Mike Tobin has the latest from Tel Aviv.
25: The explosions are reported in the area of Keshem Island and Bandar Abbas, all of that to the northwest side of the Strait of Hormuz. And this follows that new round of airstrikes confirmed by U.S. Central Command. The U.S. says sea-based and land-based fighter jets, as well as drones and munitions fired from ships, were all used in the attack. The U.S. says the targets include missile and drone sites, naval capabilities, and sites used for surveillance. 140 targets were hit in this most recent round of strikes. And this recent round of strikes was triggered by Iran firing on another commercial ship crossing the Strait of Hormuz. Its ship was flagged out of Cyprus. There was a fire on board and damage to the engine room.
16: Iran responded to the U.S. strikes by launching attacks on neighboring countries in the Middle East. Iran says the Strait of Hormuz is closed, but the U.S. military says ships are still moving through it. Much of Florida is under a heat advisory as dust from the Sahara Desert blankets parts of the South. Fox Weather's Brandi Campbell in Miami.
0: Much of it is actually over South Florida, but as we get into this next week, it's going to continue creeping north. Some states like Texas, maybe Louisiana, may start to see some of it impact their coastline as well. It can impact air quality, causing some health issues for some, and it can also limit storm development, leading to less afternoon showers. But in general, the dust could cause it to feel even hotter. We are expecting temperatures to reach the mid-90s across South Florida, more specifically Southeast Florida, but the feels like temperature could reach up to 108 degrees.
16: And here's the bad news. The Sahara dust is likely to stick around through most of the week. California shoppers will soon pay more at the grocery store. A new recycling law takes effect next month. I'm Roger Stern, and this is Vox News.
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29: Well, this week was a consequential week. Indeed, I think this week was an historic week, a week that generations will look back, that what happened this week change the future of America. We're going to break that down for you. But first, I have to point out one of the reasons it was consequential is one young Benjamin Ferguson lost his wager to me. In the last podcast, Ben boldly declared that Graham Plattner was not going to step down before the deadline to replace him.
28: Yes.
29: And he was confident about it. He wanted to put a wager. He wanted Mexican food. He wanted margaritas. He agreed to top shelf. And I got to say, I actually felt guilty. It felt like
28: did
29: taking
28: you have
29: candy
28: insider information
29: baby.
28: On this bet? Is that what you're now coming clean about?
29: It felt like taking candy from a baby. It felt like beating a Nazi communist in an election. Here's the simple reality, Ben. Commie's gonna commie.
28: Commie's
29: so
28: gonna
29: we're gonna
28: commie.
29: Come back to that in a minute. But just understand that our co-host, sadly, is I think the technical term is a loser.
28: A loser. Yes, I knew that word. You, by the way, you didn't even make it 27 seconds before you started gloating. I would have had you at least at a minute. Yeah, no, you don't miss an opportunity.
29: We got a pre-gloat at the front, but that is one reason this week is historic. But it's not the biggest reason. The biggest reason that this week is historic is on July 4th, on our nation's 250th birthday, the Trump accounts went live. The Trump accounts, the accounts, I wrote the legislation, I created this program. They are now live. They are investment accounts for every single child in America. And I believe they are going to have a profound impact for the future of our kids, as our kids are going to experience the miracle of compound growth, and as our kids are going to become capitalists. We had an event this week in the Oval Office with President Trump. I was there. We're going to bring you inside that event with the president. We're going to tell you everything that was happening behind the scenes, celebrating what I think is an announcement that will make a very real difference 10, 20, 30 years from now, not to mention 50, 75, 100 years from now. This week is when the Trump accounts launched.
28: Yeah, we've got a lot to talk about, especially taking you behind the scenes. means on what happened at the White House in just a moment. I also want to talk to you about something really important and something that you're going to want to know about. Most people think the battle over funding abortion providers actually ended when Roe v. Wade was overturned. Well, it didn't. In fact, abortion providers are doing more business than ever. And that is why I'm asking for you to help right now. Americans United for Life. For more than 50 years, AUL has been the legal backbone of the pro-life movement. They literally shaped nearly every major pro-life law across America. And today, they're building on that legacy by leading the charge to ensure the abortion industry is defunded forever. 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So, Senator, the Trump accounts was really fun. You and I don't, we share schedules, but I don't look at them every day. And I laugh at the trend that's happening, how many times I have to sit on TV waiting for you to talk or waiting for you to finish so that I can then do my hit. And when it happens, it does make me laugh. But the other morning I was on TV and I didn't know they were going to go Trump accounts. And they talked to you in your earpiece. They're like, Ben, can you talk Trump accounts? And I started laughing. I'm like, yes, I know awful lot about this. So I then had to wait for Trump to announce this. They were carrying it live on TV and then talk about you and then commentate on something. They're like, do you know about this? And I'm like, yes. It was a really fun moment because I got to advocate for these accounts afterwards. I said, look, don't just set them up for your kids. Do it with your children so they have ownership, so they understand what they're doing. I said, if you're a grandparent watching right now on Fox News,
29: I said,
28: grandparents, get your grandkids, set up these accounts with the parents, make this a family event. The kids will understand it. There's an app they can use. Don't do it for them. Do it with them. And I hope it was a really cool moment where people afterwards said that's a great idea because millions of Americans have signed up for these accounts. As you mentioned, I think it's going to completely transform everything. Yep. My kids now want to see the app. They want to see what their money's doing, and that's pretty cool.
29: It is the number one app on the App Store since the moment it launched. Millions of Americans are downloading the app for these Trump accounts, opening them for their kids. And it's going to make just a massive difference. We were in the Oval on Monday, and we were there because right at 9:30, President Trump got to ring in the bell to the New York Stock Exchange, but also NASDAQ. And look, New York Stock Exchange and NASDAQ are rival exchanges. They rarely cooperate. The heads of both were there in the Oval, the New York Stock Exchange and NASDAQ. There was a giant bell that they brought in that right at 9:30, Trump grabbed the rope and rang the bell, which is what you do when you list a new company on the stock exchange. You can go and ring the bell. And it was a very cool moment in the Oval. Actually, I said right at 9:30. It was fairly amusing. Actually, it was not right at 9:30. The timing was slightly off because Scott Bessent, the Treasury Secretary, was talking, and he kept talking. And there was a clock there, and as it was 9:30, Bessent kept talking. And at about 9:30 and like 7 seconds, Trump basically pushed him aside and said, here, I got to ring the bell.
28: So that's awesome.
29: Monday, the bell was rung about 7 seconds late.
28: But on TV, it was a moment late. Was there any significance to the bell that was chosen? We didn't get to hear that on TV, and you were in the Oval for that. Was there a significance? Because it was a cool-looking bell.
29: Yeah, it's a very cool-looking bell, and it has on it carved NASDAQ and New York Stock Exchange and Trump accounts, and they made it for that moment. And Trump said, as the event went on, he said, you're not getting this bell back. I'm keeping this bell, which I think everyone anticipated. So the bell will be somewhere in the White House. He said he's going to put the bell at the ballroom. So somewhere in the ballroom, the bell will be there. But it was a very, very cool moment. Listen to President Trump talking about the Trump accounts on Monday.
2: Nobody cares about that, right? This is about the Trump accounts, which are absolutely incredible for children. Children can, at the age of 18 and after, become very wealthy people, come into the world with essentially no money, and end up at a pretty young age being very rich. And that's something that, we wanted to do, this country's wanted to do for 25 years. Michael and Susan, you've been so great. My Gerstner man has been so fantastic. You pushed everybody. It was so good. And I just want to thank everybody. It's a great honor. We'll have a little fun. And we want to be exactly on time. Are we allowed to be 15, 20, 30 seconds lately? typically, no good yet, right? And I'm going to ring that bell. And does that bill, does it stay in the White House? Because I'm not giving it back.
3: You gotta love the president there mentioning that bell, Senator. And also, I love the fact that you had the kids in the background talking. What a great moment when you're talking about kids' accounts, having those kids in the room as well.
29: Well, and those were kids there hearing about their future, about investing for their future, and also about becoming capitalists, becoming investors in the biggest employers in America.
3: It's incredible. We got more on this coming up. It is Verdict with Senator Ted Cruz. Ben Ferguson with you. We'll be right back after this.
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10: Corey DeAngelis, he's a school choice evangelist. Well, he shared a tweet overnight, and this is from an independent journalist here in Austin, undercover, talking with an official inside the Office of Equity and Inclusion. That is the new name of the Diversity, Equity, and Inclusion Office. And you'll hear this video. It's basically a new employee with a secret camera talking to this City of Austin employee at the Office of Equity and Inclusion. Well, here's how it unfolds.
11: Can we just rename it to...
12: Well, we have renamed it to the Office of Equity and Inclusion.
11: Oh, okay.
12: So, it still has equity there.
11: Right, as it should.
12: Hopefully, you will continue our work.
11: Yeah.
12: It's so important. Have you gone to our Undoing Racism training?
10: Oh, man. Yeah, you heard that last part. Have you gone to our Undoing Racism training?
7: What does that even mean?
10: I think that's something that every City Austin employee has to go through. Undoing Racism training.
7: Undoing racism. Because, look, first and foremost, when I was a kid, people didn't put this ridiculous focus on this kind of division. If you treated another man or woman equal to the way you treat any other man or woman out there, that was good. That meant you weren't some scumbag racist.
10: That's how we all
7: now,
10: operate. That's how we operate.
7: If you're not an anti-racist with his Jewish, just a Marxist dog whistle.
10: Sure.
7: You are a racist as far as they're concerned. And so I imagine they want you to go through this, ending racism training.
10: No. Undoing. Undoing racism training.
7: Because they want you to be an anti-racist.
10: Is this something that City Austin employees have to go through? Yeah.
7: I guess so.
10: It's part of the requirement to be employed.
7: And something like that would just be so insufferable. I wouldn't want to work for any public or private entity that forced that upon their people.
10: Hey, Keith, what's on your mind?
13: Hey, good morning, guys. I'm on my way to my anti-racism training. Yes, sir.
10: Yes, sir.
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32: Yeah, his name's Jonathan Ross, and last year he was trying to arrest an illegal immigrant sex offender and was dragged 50 feet by this guy's vehicle and suffered some gruesome injuries. So this was not his first time to come in contact with a fleeing person.
33: Yeah, these are heavy vehicles coming your way, and nobody deserves that. This just goes to show you what these agents are facing. all these politicians, some of them that have helped make the policy or haven't done anything to change the policy, have ignited this attack against police officers.
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6: Recently, some metal rails and loops were installed by someone on a nearly dozen planter boxes near 6th Street and Brazos. Downtown Austin Alliance says it had no part in the installation. It is also curious as to who added the deterrence, if you will, to keep the homeless away.
16: You know, I don't know if it's just homeless. I mean, they also kind of look like those things that people would put up to stop people with skateboards from, you know, grinding up the sides of planter boxes with their tricks and whatnot.
6: Sure.
16: But I would think that this would be fairly easy to track down or at least get an idea. There's surveillance cameras all over downtown Austin.
6: Either the city did it and the city doesn't want the general public to know that they had something to do with it because it goes against the activist narratives about letting the homeless go anywhere they want.
16: I could believe that.
6: Or it was one of the business owners downtown that did it out of frustration. Well, damn you, city. If you're not going to enforce this camping ban and keep the hobos away from my front door, well, then I'm going to install these things to protect my building.
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28: 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If you do your search bar and put in podcasts, a little purple icon will pop up. 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You can click on it, hit that little check, and you'll never miss a single episode. So check it out on your phone as well. All right, Senator, I want to play your comments as well that you made in the Oval after the president talked about the importance of these accounts. You shepherded this through the Senate. The president was very appreciative, and that's why you were there. And I want people to hear what you had to say as well.
17: Mr. President, this program, you know, a second ago, Brad made reference to 1935 and Social Security. Trump accounts are in many ways Donald Trump's New Deal. But instead of having government taking care of everyone, Trump accounts are about making every child and every American a capitalist. Every one of our kids is now going to be an owner of the biggest producers in our country. Kids, you guys there, each of you are getting an account. These folks here gave you $250. That's a lot of money that you have right now. And you know what? With that $250, you've purchased a little bit of a bunch of big companies. You know McDonald's? You now own a little bit of McDonald's. When you go to McDonald's, you can look around and say, I own this place. If you get on an airplane and fly, you look at a Boeing airplane, you now own a little bit of Boeing. Can you believe it? You're an owner of Boeing? That is transformational. That changes the way every child looks at the world, and the ability to accumulate life-transforming savings, hundreds of thousands, millions of dollars for the kids of single moms, that is powerful. And Mr. President, in particular, I want to thank you for your unequivocal commitment that this administration, your administration, is going to auto-enroll every child in America. All 70 million children will have accounts open for them, accounts that can then receive gifts from people like Michael and Susan and Brad. Accounts that, let me say to every parent at home, please right now go to TrumpAccounts.gov. Go to TrumpAccounts.gov, sign your kids up. To every employer, if you're not contributing to the accounts of the employees of your kids, do so now. Match their contribution, double their contribution. And to philanthropists, go adopt a state. Go adopt your city. Go adopt a school. Go say, the kids in my community, the kindergarten class here, we're going to help them get started. This is a moment, I believe, transformational to make sure the next 250 is even better than the first. Thank you, Mr. President.
3: Senator, I got to say, I think one of the best things that you said in that moment there was the fact that you paint a picture for other philanthropists. What Michael Dell and his wife have done and others on a grand nationwide scale is truly incredible. But there are a lot of people that could do this in their hometown. I was thinking my hometown where I was born and raised in Memphis, and there's a company like FedEx that's there, AutoZone that's there, International Paper. Those are three companies that could say, we're going to adopt the city, as you just mentioned, or the county, yep, and have a massive impact and donate into these accounts. I hope that there's a lot of philanthropists, a lot of businesses that will look at their hometown, whether it's a place like, you know, Milwaukee and Harley-Davidson or Ford, and a place like Detroit. You never know how that could change different cities in a major way as well.
29: Well, the way we designed the program, the way I wrote the legislation, every newborn child has $1,000 automatically seeded into the account. So if you have a baby this year, $1,000 immediately appears in that account. And then parents and family and employers can invest up to $5,000 a year in a tax-advantaged account. And all of that money gets put in the stock market, in the S&P 500. And we deliberately wrote it so that there were two accelerators to make the capital appreciation happen more quickly. Number one, employers contributing and matching. And this is a big deal. Think about 401ks.
3: Yeah.
29: You know, over 70 years ago, Congress passed Section 401k of ERISA. And at the time, I doubt anyone in Congress understood how fundamentally they were changing how Americans save for retirement. Trump accounts are 401ks for kids. Today, there's more than $12 trillion invested in 401ks. In very short order, you're going to see trillions of dollars invested in Trump accounts for kids. And one of the reasons there's so much invested in 401ks is most employers, certainly most large employers, either contribute to their employees' 401ks or they match contributions to 401ks. And so that accelerates the growth a lot. There are hundreds of companies that have already announced that they are either going to contribute or match contributions to Trump accounts. And I think this is going to become a ubiquitous employee benefit, just like matching 401ks. I think it's going to be standard. You go to work at any big company and the company is going to say, Ben, you contribute to your kids' Trump accounts. We'll match. We'll put money in. And the reason that's so important is if you look at compound growth, the numbers get really, really big, but what matters is how much you get in early. Because the longer you invest and the more you get in early, the more those numbers grow and the bigger they get. And so that accelerator is really big. The second accelerator is we wrote the legislation so that these counts can accept philanthropic gifts, that people can give money to kids, particularly needy kids. And so the pioneer on this, the lead investor was Michael and Susan Dell. Michael and Susan Dell from Texas, Austin. They're both very good friends of mine, worth over $200 billion. Well, they announced $6.25 billion they're giving away. And they're giving away $250 to every child under age 10 who lives in a zip code where the median income is $150,000 or less. And that means kids whose parents might not have the money to invest are going to start with that $250, and we're seeing lots of other entrepreneurs doing the same. Brad Gerson, Gerstner, who we've had on this show, he's a very good friend of mine. The Trump accounts were his idea. He's adopted the kids in the state of Indiana. Ray Dalio has adopted the kids in Connecticut. That is going to be a massive accelerator to speeding up kids accumulating assets.
3: Yeah, it's incredible. We're going to take a very quick break. We're going to come back. It is Verdict with Senator Ted Cruz. Ben Ferguson with you. And don't forget, you can download our podcast. We do 3 days a week. Verdict with Ted Cruz, wherever you get your podcasts. A lot more coming up right after.
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14: Recently, some metal rails and loops were installed by someone on a nearly dozen planter boxes near 6th Street and Brazos. Downtown Austin Alliance says it had no part in the installation. It is also curious as to who added the deterrence, if you will, to keep the homeless away.
16: You know, I don't know if it's just homeless. I mean, they also kind of look like those things that people would put up to stop people with skateboards from, you know, grinding up the sides of planter boxes with their tricks and whatnot.
14: Sure.
16: But I would think that this would be fairly easy to track down, or at least get an idea. There's surveillance cameras all over downtown Austin.
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14: Or it was one of the business owners downtown that did it out of frustration. 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If you're not going to enforce this camping ban and keep the hobos away from my front door, well, then I'm going to install these things to protect my building.
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14: 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Ace, good morning.
21: Good morning. How you guys doing? I just had a quick comment and then a question. Like, I just moved here from Chicago. I'm literally not even a year and a half out. Mm-hmm. My mom is still there and her family. And we would, even though they not Trump people, I guarantee if this was Joe Biden saying that, the people would be dancing in the street. Like, my mom is a prisoner in her own home. Wow. Can't come outside because they scared. And the thing is, I'm hoping that if they send the troops in, that they go into the inner city, not just the downtown areas where the tourists at, going to the inner city. And I kind of fear for them, because you got some young idiots, like a nephew of mine, like they're young idiots. And I'm wondering if they would start shooting at the National Guard. And my question is, with all the crime that's going on in Austin, with the break-ins and the businesses and people who want to move out and get rid of their business because of all the crime, would you guys be in favor of them coming to Austin? No. Thank you, guys. I love your show.
16: Thank you, Ace.
14: Appreciate it, Ace. No, I don't necessarily want the guard here in town, maybe crime get is, you know, maybe I change my mind down the road if things change, but I don't know. There's a thing about, you know, sending the troops into American streets that fundamentally is kind of I'm against that.
16: Yeah.
14: You know?
16: Yeah. I mean, listen, I obviously it's effective when you look at D.C. where they're federal and they're not a state, but the rules are different in Illinois, in Texas. I can't support the feds coming in. Unless it's a riot, you know, a natural disaster, an emergency, something like that, I can't support the feds coming into any of our cities. I do agree with him that the people of Chicago deserve better. His family deserves far better than they're getting. But I don't think sending in the feds is really what we need to find another way. And that's a part of that is getting guys like Brandon Johnson out of office.
14: Yeah.
16: And I'm sure they got a DA a lot like us up there.
14: It sucks that Ace, that your mother is trapped in their home, in her home, afraid to go outside. That's horrific feeling right there, man. That's unacceptable.
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14: Sandy, it says on the screen you're a teacher. Want to get your thoughts on this. There's a story in the Daily Mail
6: about a high school teacher. She's a 10th grade English teacher, and she's quitting because of the technology. Well, she says these young minds are being destroyed by the technology. They're playing games, they're copying assignments using AI and ChatGPT, and they're not learning a thing, and she's so frustrated that she's actually leaving the profession as a result of it. Do you see some of the same things?
5: I happen to be an 11th grade English teacher, and absolutely. These kids, I can't even let, they'll ask, can I listen to music while I'm writing? No, because I've had children who have AI dictating to them through their headphones as they're writing a paper. So you can't trust them to do things online, you know, if you want to have them write their paper in a Google Doc, say. It's impossible to trust them because they can cheat. And I agree with her. That's what I mean also about the fact that they can't think because they're relying too heavily on these things to think for them. And I understand her frustration. My students have to write everything by hand. I have a student who used AI to write about her favorite place. What the heck? I mean, wow. If you can't write about yourself, ridiculous.
6: To be the devil's advocate in this conversation, Sandy, the AI is pushing our culture that direction where you don't have to think. You just have to ask the right questions in ChatGPT, and you can get a job in this country. The technology is pushing us towards a lack of focus and mindless knowledge. These kids are only doing what the technology is pushing them towards, right?
16: You're right. I mean, it is really, really cut into critical thinking. I mean, you see it among adults, but especially among young kids when their minds are still forming and, you know, they got that sponge in their head and they're not using it properly.
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28: Welcome back. It is Verdict with Senator Ted Cruz, Ben Ferguson with you as well. And if you just joined us, we're talking about this incredibly historic 250th anniversary of America and the Trump accounts that can fundamentally change the next generation and build wealth for every single child and get so many kids out of poverty. You have them a chance to learn about financial literacy. I want to go back a week before this moment in the Oval Office because you've got some pretty interesting details and stories to tell from a week in advance. So let's go back to that and talk about what was happening behind the scenes.
29: Well, there were a number of policy questions that were being sorted out the week before that got a little bumpy. And one of the things we try to do in Verdict is take you behind the scenes to what actually happens, how the sausage got made. There were three big questions that a week out were unresolved. Number one, the Treasury Department, the career lawyers there, frankly, have been resisting this program from the beginning. When I wrote the legislation over a year ago, the career lawyers at Treasury didn't want to do it. They fought me every step of the way.
28: What was the logic behind that?
29: You know, it's hard. We don't know how to do this. This is going to be really difficult to have accounts for every kid. It was just bureaucratic inertia. And they just raised obstacle after obstacle, and I had to link arms with the White House and just ram it through. Like which part of all legislative power is vested in Congress are you confused about? They also had ridiculous arguments like, well, no, we can't do this because the existing privacy laws don't let us do that. It's like, yeah, okay, Congress wrote those privacy laws. We're writing this law now. We can change the law. That's called legislating.
28: Yeah,
29: and they just were dug in. I mean, it was a year-long battle. So the three issues that a week out were real problems. Number one, the career Treasury lawyers came back and said, okay, when a philanthropist is giving a gift, you can only put one criterion on it. You can't put two or three criteria on it. And so let's take Michael Dell's gift.
28: Yeah.
29: They came and said, look, I'm sorry, Dell cannot give $250 to every child under 10 in every zip code where the median income is under $150,000. They said, you can't do it. He's got to pick one or the other. He can give it to all the kids under 10. He could give it to all the kids in Texas if he wants. He could give it to all the kids in zip codes under $150,000 median income. And that's just nonsense. I very deliberately wrote the statute so that you could turn those dials. You could direct your gift where you believed it would have the greatest impact. But the Treasury lawyers were dug in, and they were literally saying, "Nope, sorry, Dell's gift. It's not gonna. We're not gonna let it happen."
3: Amazing.
29: So I had Scott Bessent, the Treasury Secretary. He and I are friends. He's a good guy. I had been talking to him for a year about the implementation of these Trump accounts, how to ensure they're successful. I went and had breakfast with him several months ago, had a long, detailed letter laying out the issues, met with him, talked with him. Scott is a really good guy, but at the end of the day, the career lawyers at Treasury, the deep state, were pressing back against Scott and pressing back against the president. So finally, on July 1, this was headed to not being the success it needed to be, and so I called the president. And I got the president on the phone about 11:30 at night. At the time, Heidi and I and the girls, we were on vacation. We went to Florida to the Panhandle. So we're sitting there on vacation, playing at the beach. Really good, you know, good family vacation. And 11:30 at night, I'm on the phone with the president. And I said, "Mr. President, this is messed up. And I need you to fix it." And there were three issues. Number one, the career lawyers trying to prevent targeting gifts to where the donor wants to target them.
3: Yep.
29: Number two, Treasury had been resisting allowing individual gifts of stock. So, for example, something that happened this week. Gwen Shotwell, the president of SpaceX,
3: yep,
29: announced that she is giving, and her husband, she and her husband together are giving $325 million in shares of SpaceX. And those are shares of SpaceX that are going to be directed, I believe, to kids 11 to 18. She picked a different age window than Dell did. And so kids 11 to 18, and she has a few other criteria, they will actually receive a share of SpaceX in their Trump account.
3: Which is unbelievable based on what that could become. You go back and look at SpaceX's price, and you look at things like Tesla, you look at things like Walmart, you look at things like, the list goes on. Tesla, you look at these companies, what one share is worth can change these kids' lives literally.
29: Well, and I am having multiple conversations with major, major company owners and tech entrepreneurs about doing the same thing. And so the accounts being able to receive an actual share of stock, you can think of all of the other stocks, whether it's SpaceX or Tesla or Google or OpenAI or Anthropic. You know, you look at these big, big companies where I will say there is real interest in giving stock as a charitable gift to the kids of America. And that really is transformational. In terms of growth, I think the growth trajectory of especially those tech stocks, it historically has been incredibly high, and I think it's likely to continue to be very, very high. But Treasury had not yet put out any guidance that Trump accounts could accept single stock gifts. So that was the second issue. And then the third issue was auto-enroll. I wrote this bill so that every child in America, all 70 million kids, would automatically have an account open for them, that you wouldn't have to do anything to go and affirmatively open the account. Rather, if you're a kid, you're under 18, the government opens the account, it is there for you. The reason auto-enroll matters so much, if you look at, there have been states that have done similar things to what this program is. If you look at Rhode Island and Oklahoma, for example, they've done similar things.
3: Yeah.
29: In one of them, they had opt-in. In another, they had auto-enroll. The one that had opt-in, only 50% of the kids participated. The one that
3: sad.
29: Had auto-enroll, 99% of the kids participated. So the difference is massive. If you don't have auto-enroll, a large chunk of kids will never get the account. And I want every kid, and in fact, it's worse than that, the ones who are less likely to go open the account are low-income kids or kids whose families are not financially sophisticated. And the entire point of this program, frankly, it's not for the kids of rich people. Kids of rich people can use it, but those parents are often already working with their kids to invest. That's already part of what they're doing with their kids. The reason I'm so excited about this program is the kid of a single mom who herself doesn't know anything about the market, that kid will have an account and will learn about compound growth, will learn about ownership. You know, when I was talking to the kids that were in the Oval and I was explaining, you guys just got $250. And I was pointing to Michael and Susan Dell behind me. They gave you $250. Yeah. And you couldn't see that on the video. But the kids who were really cute, they were all, I would say, kind of 7 to 10 years old. The sort of look of wonder, what, somebody gave me $250? Wow. And explaining to them, you now own McDonald's. Not all of it, but you own a little bit of it. You own Boeing. Yeah. You own Apple. That is really what gets me excited about this. But on auto enroll, the career lawyers in Treasury were fighting tooth and nail. So I got President Trump on the phone 11:30 at night. I think it was July 1. Explained to him those three issues and said, look, this is a problem. You care deeply about this program, and the career lawyers at Treasury are blocking it. He said, Ted, let me call Scott. I'll call you right back. So he hung up the phone. He called Bessent. I will say the conversation, I feel confident, was frank and candid. And there may have been some words used that are at least PG, if not R-rated.
28: If you've ever been at the other end of one of those phone calls, I have. You have as well, I'm pretty sure. They're usually up there in the PG-13 plus scenario. And if he's not happy, he lets you know right away. You know where you stand.
29: And so then, 20, 30 minutes later, about midnight, I get a call from Bessent, who's, Scott's really mad at me now. And so Scott's yelling and dropping some F-bombs in my direction. And he's like, you know, why do you get the president all spun up? And I'm like, Scott, I've been talking to you about these issues for a year. It is July 1. The program is going live on July 4th. I said, listen, you want this to be a total success. I want this to be a total success. We're on the same page. We just need to get it done.
28: Yeah.
29: And so what ended up happening because of those, and then I talked to Trump later that night. I talked to him about 7 a.m. the next morning. But he was driving saying, fix it, fix it, fix it. Several things happened because of those phone calls. Number one, Treasury put out a guidance saying Trump accounts can receive single stocks so that you can now get the SpaceX. You can get, the kids can get single stocks that are given. That's going to unleash billions and billions in new charity to kids. Number two, they made clear the Dell criteria and other donors can tailor their gifts. That's now clarified. The one that is still not fully clarified is auto enroll. In a minute, we'll come back and I'll tell you about that one.
28: Yeah, it's incredible. Don't forget, there's a website for this. You can go to Trump accounts and you can set up your kids. If you got grandkids, check and make sure they're doing it, and you can do it with them as well. It is Verdict with Senator Ted Cruz, Ben Ferguson with you. Don't forget, grab our podcast 3 days a week as well that we do wherever you get your podcasts. A lot more on this coming up next.
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0: this is nothing new. We have known this significant link between heavy cannabis abuse in young teenagers developing psychosis, namely schizophrenia-like disorders. Marijuana is no joke. You know, the stuff that these kids are using today is nothing compared to what was being used 30, 40, 50 years ago. It's really causing havoc on teenagers and young adults. I see it all the time.
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17: Welcome back. It is Verdict with Senator Ted Cruz, Ben Ferguson with you. If you just joined us, we're talking about the Trump accounts right now and this incredible legislation that's going to change an entire generation, multiple generations, and get them in the game of saving and investing at a very young age. Senator, I want to go back to something that you mentioned a moment ago. And this fight over auto enroll, people are listening. They're in different states. Is this a D.C. issue or is this a state advocacy issue where you can get your state to do something? I think it's an important question to ask and answer because you mentioned two states earlier that they did enrollment for their kids' accounts a little differently. One was you auto enroll. One was, you know, opt in, and it was a big difference. So what should Americans be advocating for right now and where does that go next?
18: Yeah, this is a D.C. issue. This is a Department of Treasury issue. The two states I mentioned, Rhode Island and Oklahoma, those were state programs. Those were smaller programs that were sort of similar that they'd set up at the state level. Here, as a result of my conversations with the president and with the Treasury Secretary, what they did do is announce prior to July 4th that the Social Security Administration, when a new child is born, is going to work with that child's parents to open a Trump account at the time of birth. It's unclear if that is full auto enroll, but it is at least a significant step in the direction of auto enroll. That's helpful because if we get auto enroll on birth, that's a good thing. You get about 3.7 million newborns a year, so that automatically opening those accounts matters. They have yet to do auto enroll for all kids up to age 18. There are about 70 million kids in America that are under 18. My objective is every one of them will have an account. Why is that important? It's important, number one, because that account, once open, can be a vehicle for the philanthropy. You look at the Michael Dell gift. If a kid does

0: doesn't have an account, he can't get the money Michael Dell is getting. He can't get the share of SpaceX that Gwynne Shotwell is getting. You have to have an account to have a bucket to be able to receive that philanthropy. And the purpose of this is to get everyone, to get kids understanding what it means to be an owner, to be an investor, to have a stake in the economy. That's what got me so excited about this idea.
1: Yeah.
0: And where it stands, you know, if you listen back to what I said at the Oval Office, I said at the Oval, and very importantly, President Trump is committed to auto-enrolling all 70 million kids. I said that in the Oval. Now, the president has said that before. Scott Bessent has said that before. But again, the Treasury career staff, the lawyers are still fighting back. We're going to get it done. I believe we will get all 70 million auto-enrolled. It hasn't happened yet. Millions of kids have enrolled, have gone and gotten the app and enrolled. So there's already a lot that has happened. But my objective is, and I'd like to see it in the next 60 days, all 70 million kids have the account opened. And by the way, one of the arguments the Treasury staff pushes back is they say, well, what about fraud? What if an account is fraudulent? And my response is, look, open the account and you can have and you're required to have a Social Security number. So this was designed so illegal aliens are not eligible. You have to have a Social Security number.
1: Yep.
0: But I said, look, fraud, you can check fraud on the back end and you can vigorously check fraud on the back end to make sure that a kid is a real kid, that they're the person and that it's not somebody else. That doesn't stop you from opening the account, because when you open the account, at least initially, the account is in government custody. So there's not a fraud risk until the money is going physically to another person. You can check fraud on the back end. The long and short of it is I have a high level of confidence, and I will say after the event, I stayed in the Oval with President Trump and Michael and Susan Dell and Brad Gerstner, and we stayed for another 30, 40 minutes, just the five of us, talking about the need for auto-enroll. And the president was unequivocal. We are going to get it done. And so I'm confident we're going to, but that is a really big deal.
1: Yeah, it is. All right, I got to ask the cynical question as well. And there's people that are going to say, Democrats may try to undo this down the road. Do they have the power? Is this one of those things like once it's there, they can't shut it off and unwind it and undo it easily? Because this is something I hope stays indefinitely.
0: You know, there is very little opportunity for Democrat mischief on this, because this is not a government program that is the government, say, you know, providing ongoing welfare, doing ongoing things. What this is simply is creating these accounts. The $1,000 seeding is automatic, but at the end of it, the money is the kids. So look, if the money was the government's, the government could use them for something bad. But think about your 401k. Think about your IRA. Yes, it's the government that created the vehicle, a 401k account or IRA account that you could invest it. But you're not terribly worried about the government coming in and spending your 401k on something that you don't approve of. It's yours. You control it. That's the way we structured this also. These are 401ks for kids. Couple other points on this. The Trump administration has been very vocal about wanting to take equity stakes of companies. So, for example, they took an equity stake of Intel. They're talking about wanting an equity stake of OpenAI. I've expressed very real concerns. I don't like the government owning parts of companies. I think that is a very bad precedent. Your question, what happens when the Democrats take over? Look, if the government is a major shareholder in companies, they will use that power for bad ends. So I don't like that outcome. I'll tell you what I'm suggesting to President Trump. All right, if you want to take equity stakes in companies, rather than have the government keep those stakes, take the 5 or 10% of Intel or OpenAI or what have you, and put them in kids' Trump accounts. Give them to the people. Get them out of Washington. That is perfectly okay and could end up having an enormous value, because, again, the more you accumulate quickly, the faster these accounts grow. And the beauty of that is once the money goes to the kids' accounts, the danger of government mischief is substantially lower. I will point out, there are multiple Democrats now celebrating the Trump accounts. I want you to listen to Wes Moore, Democrat governor of Maryland, talking about the Trump accounts.
2: I will give this administration credit for this, is that we've had Democratic presidents, the Republican presidents, who have not been able to get this done, and it actually got done. So this is actually a smart policy. I hate the fact that he called the Trump accounts.
0: And here's Democrat Cory Booker also praising the accounts.
3: American Opportunity Accounts, or baby bonds, are now live. These are private, tax-advantaged, interest-bearing savings accounts that will be assigned to every child's Social Security number at birth. Senator Cory Booker says each account will start with $1,000 from the federal government.
4: We're doing this today, but 20, 25 years from now, the ground that we're seeing is going to reap a harvest beyond our dreams that will truly astonish each and every one of us and our nation.
3: Senator Booker has been looking forward to making this possible for years. He believed this will help close the racial and economic wealth gap by allowing every child to benefit from the financial power of compound interest.
1: Senator, this goes back to exactly what you said. When you hear Republicans and some leading Democrats saying the same thing, it's a great day for this country.
0: Yeah, it is. And look, to be clear, Cory Booker voted against the Trump accounts. And he did have an idea, which he calls baby bonds, which is opening savings accounts for people that just pay interest. I would say the baby bonds are kind of the kissing cousin of this idea. But what makes this idea so powerful is it's not interest. It is equity. It is ownership in the stock market. That is powerful. But that being said, I welcome the support of Cory Booker. I welcome the support of Wes Moore and other Democrats. This is transformational victories for our kids. And I'm glad to see Democrats supporting it and celebrating it as well.
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6: Chrissy is checking in from North Austin this morning on this homeless issue. You got two competing efforts. You got the city cleaning up some encampments. You got the state sweeping in several days prior doing the same thing. And, well, the state's making some great progress. Chrissy, good morning in North Austin. What are you thinking about?
7: Good morning. So, you know, it's so interesting when you hear the mayor and the czar. And basically what I hear is a lot of complaining. And really in this world, you have, you know, people that complain and the people that provide solutions. And so I'm sure that they don't need the governor's permission to provide solutions. I'm sure the city knows where every single homeless encampment is. All they have to simply do is work. They go, oh, I see the governor's task force is over here. Let's take a team out. Let's give some flyers out. Let's say, hey, come to this location. We're going to provide you this, this, and this. Because apparently the city has millions of dollars at its fingertips. But where is it actually being used? I don't even know, you know, besides a few hotels, where is all the money going? You know, where is places to help people get cleaned up, to go for job interviews, to get help with their addictions? Where are those places in the city? It should be really well now.
6: It's a great point. That's an outstanding point. You're absolutely right. This is a real opportunity for the mayor to step up and solve a real problem. Right.
8: Yeah, sure.
6: Instead of, just sugarcoating this money pit that we've created, this homeless industrial complex. You're right, Chrissy. A full city audit would go a long way in restoring some credibility and trust at City Hall. But the mayor is fully embracing the politics of the time.
8: Yeah. Yeah. In fact, I imagine if you had a mayoral candidate who was genuine about a full top down third party outside audit and followed through with it, that you'd probably find a wildly successful candidate, mayor that could actually draw people together.
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10: Preliminary cause of death. I'm Carmen Roberts, Fox News. We're learning what likely killed U.S. Senator Lindsey Graham last night, shocking the nation. The medical examiner's office in D.C. says its preliminary findings show Senator Graham died of a ruptured aorta brought on by a chronic heart disease. Fox's Mark Meredith has more from the White House.
11: We are still awaiting the final cause of death. Those results are pending because of toxicology reports, but it is an incredible turnaround of information, and it certainly shows the amount of interest world worldwide that Graham's death is spotlighting. The senator had a huge influence on both domestic and foreign policies, remembered as someone who was championing for what he believed in, as well as forging relationships across the aisle. President Trump spoke to Senator Graham only hours before his death. Graham had just returned from overseas. He's at the NATO summit out in Ankara, Turkey, and had meetings with Ukraine's president. Graham, also a longtime outspoken critic of Russia and Iran, is being remembered for his passion in public service.
10: And the Mayo Clinic says ruptured aortas are rare and most likely affect older men. Lawmakers on Capitol Hill are remembering Senator Graham and his impact on American politics. His fellow senator from South Carolina, Tim Scott, tells Fox News.
9: You know, the hole that Lindsey Graham left in the Senate cannot be filled. It will need many of us to step up to the plate and take on the responsibilities that he had from a global perspective.
10: And senators, death is raising questions among Republicans over whether they will be able to pass President Trump's agenda before the November midterm elections. Among those who might be named to take Graham's place in the Senate is South Carolina GOP Congressman Russell Fry. Meantime, Senator Mitch McConnell ends weeks of questions about his health. He says a fall caused the injuries that sent him to the hospital last week, where he developed a mild case of pneumonia. Until today, McConnell had released few details since his June 14th hospitalization. 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
10: More fighting flares between the U.S. and Iran, with explosions reported around the Strait of Hormuz. Fox's Mike Tobin has more from Tel Aviv.
14: Missile launching capability was hit. The area the explosions are reported is Keshem Island and Bandar Abbas. That is to the northwest side of the Strait of Hormuz. And all of this follows a fresh round of airstrikes that are confirmed by the U.S. Central Command. The U.S. says sea-based and land-based fighter jets, as well as drones and munitions fired from ships, were all used in the attack. The U.S. says the targets included missile, drone sites, naval capabilities, and sites used for surveillance. 140 targets were hit. That latest round of strikes was triggered by Iran firing on another commercial ship crossing the Strait of Hormuz. The ship flagged out of Cyprus was hit. There was a fire on board and damage to the engine room.
10: And that ship is reportedly immobile and a crew member is missing. U.S. CENTCOM says the Strait of Hormuz is open despite Iran's claim otherwise. The IRS offering some help for taxpayers. Fox's Pam Puso reports.
15: The Internal Revenue Service is launching a new process called Automatic Exemption from Penalty, or AEP. Starting this summer, eligible taxpayers with a three-year history of filing and paying taxes on time will automatically receive relief from certain failure to file, failure to pay, and failure to deposit penalties. There's no application to fill out. The IRS will simply determine eligibility and send a notice confirming the relief. The new system begins with eligible 2025 tax returns and 2026 quarterly returns. Pam Puso, Fox News.
10: Cleanup is underway in Philadelphia after powerful microbursts ripped through the region yesterday. Storms brought winds of 70 miles an hour. That's just shy of hurricane strength, knocking down trees, power lines, and damaging buildings. And officials say straight line winds, not a tornado, caused the destruction. I'm Carmen Roberts, and this is Fox News.
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17: News Radio KLBJ Radar Weather Watch. A few clouds, a stray shower or thunderstorm possible this evening with lows in the low to mid-70s. Tomorrow, partly to mostly cloudy, scattered showers and thunderstorms in the afternoon with a high around 91 and 74 tomorrow night. Again, scattered thunderstorms. That's your News Radio KLBJ Radar Weather Watch. I'm Rachel
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18: It's not just good conversation. 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

0: and good evening. Thanks for being with us on the weekends here on News Radio KLBJ. Kenny Rahmeyer with you, live and local tonight. Some new developments. You just heard this in Fox News on the cause of death last night of Senator Lindsey Graham. And a lot of the comments from the president and others about that big news overnight. Later on, a conversation right here on KLBJ with a local cardiologist about what we all can do to improve our heart health. You also heard this on Fox News. The U.S. military once again attacking Iran at this hour. It's one in a series of attacks on Iran this weekend. We'll have the latest for you on that tonight here on KLBJ. We're going to start with some local news. A new proposed city budget for the city of Austin. It was released Friday night by the Austin city manager. We're going to have the details coming up on that tonight on KLBJ, and an APD officer-involved shooting this weekend as well. We'll have that for you coming up here on KLBJ. So next year's proposed Austin city budget comes in at $6.6 billion, a $300 million increase from the current budget. It's about 5% increase overall. In summary, there are some higher taxes and fees, millions of dollars in spending cuts to close a projected $26 million deficit, some increased spending, and some city projects like the homelessness programs. This proposed budget would cost a typical homeowner about $346 more per year. If you'd like to join us in the program tonight, give us a call or send us a text at 512-836-0590. This recommended spending plan for the fiscal year, which begins October 1st, would increase our property tax collections by the maximum allowed under state law, which is 3.5%. So there would be higher electricity, water, trash, and drainage rates. And together, those increases would cost, as I said, about $346 a year on average, about $29 a month. The spending plan cuts about $8 million from the city's social safety net spending. There's about $6 million in savings from that ongoing reorganization of the Austin IT infrastructure. We're going to talk more about that in a moment. Why only $6 million when the consulting group, wasn't that long ago, we talked about it here on KLBJ, recommended hundreds of millions of dollars of savings that could be realized. With this budget, we're not even scratching the surface on that. The city manager, C.T. Broadnax, characterized this proposal as an effort to move the city toward longer-term financial stability rather than just simply closing a one-year shortfall, that being the $26 million. I mentioned your utility costs going up. Austin Energy's typical residential bill would go up about $3.66 a month to about $120.73. An average customer. Austin water rates increased by about $7.76 a month, about $107.67 for a given household. And together, those two utilities would add about $137 a year to the typical customer's cost. I mentioned this $6.6 billion. So a $300 million increase, about 5% from the current city budget. City staff attributes much of the growth to employee benefits and raises, inflation, and expanded capital investments by city-owned utilities and the airport. The general fund, which pays for police, fire, parks, libraries, public health, other core services, would grow about 3.5% to nearly $1.5 billion. What about public safety, Kenny? Okay, APD would get $549.6 million. That's a $24 million increase. Fire department would get about $19 million to about $288 million. And Austin Travis County EMS would get $157 million, up $6 million. So together, police, fire, EMS would account for $995 million, about 65% of the general fund spending. I mentioned homelessness. This proposed budget would increase the homeless strategies and operations department budget from about $10 million to nearly $32 million. This report says much of that reflects the transfer of shelter contracts from another budget category, not all new spending. However, the budget does include $6 million in new funding for permanent supportive housing services, $3 million in ongoing funding to cover the full annual operating cost of that marshalling yard emergency shelter in Southeast Austin. So just based on this preliminary estimate here, net, it looks like city budget an additional $10 million for homelessness programs. Now, there's a 3% raise for civilian employees. I think it was 4% proposed last year. There's also funding for the negotiated increases for those police, fire, and EMS contracts. Have your ears glazed over already with all the numbers? I'm just trying to give you the highlights here. Here's a part of this that I think is pretty controversial. I'd sure like to know a lot more about this piece of the budget, which has to do with transferring 191 positions from 15 departments into the Austin Technology Services Group. City officials said, get this, no jobs would be eliminated. Savings would instead come from cutting redundant software systems and technology contracts. Why do we have redundant software systems and technology contracts in the first place? How long have we had those? How much money has been wasted there over the years? Oh, yeah, and they threw in a $1.5 million for city council-backed program of independent citywide efficiency assessments. Maybe if we spend that money, we'd find out why we've been wasting money on duplicate software systems and technology contracts. So what happens next? Well, the city council is going to spend the next several weeks going through this plan proposed by the city manager, and then a scheduled vote on all this on August 12th. Council members expected to hold district town halls throughout the rest of this month and early next month to gather feedback. The mayor, Kirk Watson's asking council members to submit proposed budget amendments by August 4th. What's that mean? It means council members can restore proposed cuts, shift money around to other departments, alter the fees and the tax rates, or add new initiatives. Rut-row, that's when we get into trouble there. Add new initiatives before adopting the spending plan and any related tax and utility rates. Of course, you have an opportunity to get involved, go to these public city council held meetings and these town halls and sound off. There is $6 million also in overtime funding to preserve that four-person staffing for the Austin Fire Department. Remember, that was pretty controversial at one time. And then there's some community programs that are going to be cut back. Almost $3 million reduction in that drunk tank, the Travis County Sobering Center downtown. I think they just did some expansion not that long ago. Wonder how that's going to affect all that. $650-some thousand cut to the Summer Youth Employment Program and reduced funding for senior and youth recreational initiatives. Okay, so there's you know, it's a huge proposal. I tried to give you just some of the highlights there of what it's going to mean to you, an Austin homeowner, on an annual basis, $346 million per year. And then some of the highlights on where some extra spending is going to happen, police, homelessness. But let's talk about it in a little more detail here. 512-836-0590 if you'd like to join us on KLBJ. Let me start with this. More money down the drain, in my opinion, on homelessness. I ask this question all the time. Do we have any idea how much we're going to be spending per homeless person? Do we have a budget on that? Do we have a limit? Or is it just we're going to continue to spend as much as we deem necessary in perpetuity? We never seem to hear about, you know, we're up against it here. We're up against the wall. We just can't keep doing this. No, we just keep ladling on more and more. And could we put a cap on it? You know, a certain amount per person? Apparently not. This proposed budget proposes about $6 million in savings by centralizing the IT workforce and services. Okay, I'm going to go off on this one. Remember, it wasn't that long ago of recent consultant recommendation said the city could save anywhere between about $50 million to $140-some million. Some cost savings and some optimization measures. I mean, I remember they referenced this IT spending, $135 to $200 million higher than peer cities. And we're cutting $6 million? We need to find out what's going on with this. I remember the city manager got tons of blowback from city council members when I think he tried to propose doing way more cuts and way more consolidation and all that, and our city leaders wouldn't have any part of that. Why such paltry amounts being cut there? No jobs would be eliminated. Why not? That's where you're going to realize some real cost savings. Is everybody that good on our city staff? Because the study said that we employ 98% more IT staff than similar municipalities. How is it that we can justify spending and having almost two times the number of IT staffers than similar municipalities? That, to me, that implies they're not that proficient at what they do, and you almost got to have double the workforce to get the job done. Why aren't we going to cut more in this area specifically? I'd like to know that. 3% raise for civilian employees. Maybe that's fair, depending on you take a look at the current rate of inflation, and a lot of times that's how a lot of businesses, big and small, will try to put raises into effect, is just say, well, we're at least going to cover inflation for our employees. But I have a question. Do they all deserve that? Does every civilian employee deserve a 3% raise? I mean, do the ones that were moonlighting, working for the state or working for other cities, do they get that as well? You see what I mean? Are these merit-based raises in any way? Are they based on good work performance, or just everybody get that peanut butter spread? Everybody gets a raise whether they deserve it or not. Aren't those reasonable questions here? And oh yeah, some modest increases for police, fire, and EMS. But at least they didn't cut them again. Okay, just some thoughts on the proposed city budget. It's not over. As I mentioned, the article I had here from KUT, local public radio, said council members can restore proposed cuts, shift money among departments, alter fees and tax rates, or, this one always scares me big time, new initiatives. Does that mean like the grocery stores and the tree counters? And is that what we're talking about there? And the taxes, 3.5% on property tax, they're going to hold the line there apparently because they don't want to go ask for more. as the state law would say you'd have to do if you're going to go over 3.5%. I don't know. A lot more questions than answers, but it's a starting point. And I was throwing it out there to you tonight, 512-836-0590. Give us a call or send us a text here on KLBJ.
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2: Do you favor a bell-to-bell ban on the use of cell phones in all Texas public schools, or do you have objections? Do you see problems? Aaron is in Georgetown. Hi, Aaron. Welcome to KLBJ.
3: I was a teacher for 21 years, elementary school teacher, and it wasn't 10 years ago that, at least in our district, the big push was BYOD, bring your own device. Got to get everybody in there. Now, I was a second, third grade teacher. That means even the little kids got to bring whatever they have. And they were push that, and now all of a sudden we're making a whole 360-degree turn on this.
2: Yes.
3: I agree with it because I'm even watching the kids, you know, who are older now. You're 20-somethings, and they are so glued to those phones. It'd be nice, you know, wean the kids off of their need for all this technology, I guess, or the devices.
4: Yeah, and I think, what, the 8 hours you're in school, is it 5 days a week is a pretty decent start to that.
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0: Kenny Romeyer back with you here on a Sunday night. Thanks for being with us on the weekends on News Radio KLBJ. Speaking of money, as we cover the proposed city council, really city of Austin budget for this next year. Speaking of money, I saw this out of San Antonio Express News. Another Camp Mystic story. Camp Mystic facing heavy criticism and legal scrutiny. They reportedly were holding only $6 million in total liability insurance when that devastating flash flood killed all those campers and staff members last year. They recently filed for Chapter 11 bankruptcy, and that has stopped the existing civil lawsuits against Camp Mystic, and so the victims' families have now had to pursue claims through bankruptcy court or going after individual owners. These multiple lawsuits accuse the camp of gross mismanagement, alleging that operators ignored severe weather warnings, lacked a written evacuation plan, delayed moving campers to safety. You've heard all that. But in these bankruptcy documents, the camp estimated it has more than 1,000 creditors and up to $50 million in liabilities. And they claim assets of between $100,000 and $500,000. And the scrutiny comes in on $6 million in total liability insurance for that business. We'll continue to follow all the developments on that story for you here on KLBJ. I mentioned at the top of the news there was an APD officer involved shooting this weekend. According to, I've got reports here from KI and the Austin American Statesman and KVU. One person killed in an officer involved shooting outside the Town Lake YMCA. This was yesterday. Police said the person pointed a handgun at multiple people near Lady Bird Lake. Austin police said officers had received reports of a man pointing a handgun at people near the trail by Lady Bird Lake. Police said they found him about 3 hours later. The shooting happened around 11 o'clock yesterday morning. Authorities said the suspect ran away. Officers ordered him to stop. Police chased him, said he then pulled out a gun. The Assistant Chief Lee Rogers of APD said the officers gave commands for the individual to drop the firearm. Subject refused to stop, refused to drop the firearm. And unfortunately, the officers were faced with a situation in which they did fire rounds striking the subject. That's a quote from the Assistant Chief Lee Rogers. Police said the suspect died after two officers fired multiple rounds. The officers provided medical aid shortly afterward, but the man died from his injuries. Police received several 911 calls after 8 o'clock yesterday morning. This man pointing a handgun at multiple people on the trails around Cesar Chavez and Lamar Boulevard. When the officers made contact, he was initially on a scooter, fled on foot. Officers tried to talk to him. And as a result of all this, two investigations now by APD, a criminal investigation conducted by the APD Special Investigations Unit and the Travis County DA's office, and an administrative investigation conducted by the APD Internal Affairs Unit, with oversight from the Office of Police Oversight. I haven't seen any kind of blowback from the local activist on all of this. And rightly so, because it seems warranted based on the information we had to work with here. You got a suspect who multiple reports of this guy pointing a handgun at multiple people near Lady Bird Lake. So these officers roll up on this guy. They have to already, I would think, be ready that if he's pointed a gun at other people, he's going to point it at them at some point as well. And I don't think they have to wait for him to raise the gun, to level up on him, right? Maybe potentially get the drop on him before they pull their service revolvers and do what they need to do. Report says police chased him, pulled out a gun. They gave commands to drop it. He refused to drop it. I can just hear some of the anti-cop crowd saying, "Oh well, you didn't. Why did you have to shoot him?" Yeah, well, again, you got to wait and let him get the drop on you, just like in the old cowboy movies, right? Then you can wing him, maybe shoot the gun out of his hand. Well, it seems pretty straightforward based on what we know, and you got to know they. These multiple reports, they had to know what this guy's M.O. was and what he apparently was capable of doing. So we'll follow that story and see if anything more comes out on that. KXN reported this weekend, the Travis County Sheriff's Office said one man is in custody. Another suspect and his mother are wanted. This in connection with that double homicide that occurred outside that strip club in Northeast Austin. We talked about it last weekend here on KLBJ. Travis County Sheriff's Office issued arrest warrants for a 19-year-old and a 20-year-old, both men charged with murder of multiple persons. Update over the weekend says that Travis County Sheriff's Office issued an additional warrant for a 38-year-old woman identified as one of the suspects. Mothers, she's accused of hindering apprehension, tampering with evidence in relation to the case. Investigators think they're headed to Memphis, Tennessee. We'll continue to follow this story as well. A quick update and lots more news to get to. Glad to have you with us here on a Sunday night on KLBJ.
1: Fox News, I'm Roger Stern. The D.C. medical examiner says a ruptured aorta killed Lindsey Graham, according to preliminary results brought on by a hardening of the arteries. President Trump talking about how he got the shocking news that his ally, the South Carolina Republican senator, had passed away last night.
2: I got a message about 1 o'clock in the morning from one of the people at his office that he had passed away. I said, "You got it. I just can't believe it." He was like a member of the family to me.
1: Trump on NBC's Meet the Press. Graham was 71, and Israeli Prime Minister Benjamin Netanyahu said this on Meet the Press.
3: I think America has lost a great patriot. 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
6: San Antonio.
0: Kenny Rahmeyer with you here on a Sunday night. Thanks for being with us on KLBJ. Coming up later on this evening, a conversation with a local cardiologist about our heart health as the news continues to come out about the death overnight of Senator Lindsey Graham. Preliminary findings say he suffered an aortic dissection, which is essentially a tear in the inner layer of the main artery going into the heart. So we're just going to talk to the local cardiologist about what we can do to try to improve our heart health. Men and women. Have that coming up here later on KLBJ. Meantime, back to the Mideast, as it's been announced just as we were going on air this evening, that U.S. Central Command says they've launched yet another wave of strikes against Iran. It started around 4 o'clock our time, and the U.S. military began launching these additional strikes against multiple targets there in Iran near the Strait of Hormuz. All this in an effort to deter Iran's ability to attack commercial ships and civilian mariners. U.S. Central Command started launching these additional attacks, and it's been really one of the heaviest military exchanges this weekend in months. There are contradictory reports about the status of the Strait of Hormuz. Iran's authorities say it's closed. U.S. officials, including President Trump, say, nope, it's still open. The president's maintaining the Strait of Hormuz is open to international traffic. He says U.S. forces, quote, bombed the hell out of them, end quote. And that's one of the reasons that it's still open. Now, this latest wave was on top of another massive wave of airstrikes just yesterday. And Fox reporter Mike Tobin has got the latest on that tonight from the Mideast.
7: The explosions are reported in the area of Keshem Island and Bandar Abbas, all of that to the northwest side of the Strait of Hormuz. And this follows that new round of airstrikes confirmed by U.S. Central Command. The U.S. says sea-based and land-based fighter jets, as well as drones and munitions fired from ships, were all used in the attack. The U.S. says the targets include missile and drone sites, naval capabilities, and sites used for surveillance. 140 targets were hit in this most recent round of strikes. And this recent round of strikes was triggered by Iran firing on another commercial ship crossing the Strait of Hormuz. Its ship was flagged out of Cyprus. There was a fire on board and damage to the engine room.
0: In response to all this, the Republican Guard there in Iran has launched retaliatory ballistic missile strikes against multiple regional military facilities in Jordan, Kuwait, Qatar, and Oman. And reports this weekend say Iranian officials are privately conceding, which, what do we believe, right? Who knows what to believe these days? But reports are that the Iranian officials privately conceded to Trump administration advisors that recent attacks on these commercial ships in the Strait of Hormuz, that was a mistake. And they blamed it on rogue domestic factions trying to derail the talks. The negotiations have been ongoing. U.S. negotiators, Iranian representatives, this is in Oman, to determine whether Tehran's going to formally guarantee safe passage for global oil and gas shipping. Still hung up on that. According to American officials, Iran was caught off guard by the rapid amount of commercial oil and gas traffic that was going through the southern shipping lane along the Omani coast. Iran, of course, wants it to go through their lane so they can charge money for it. The White House maintains if Iran can't honor the requirements of keeping the Strait of Hormuz open, negotiators are not going to proceed with the more complex issue of addressing the nuclear program. So things are pretty much, once again, seemingly at a standoff, even though we came into the weekend saying, well, there's technical conversations still going on. On Fox News today, Matt Whitaker, who's the U.S. ambassador to NATO, had this to say about the red lines the U.S. and the president have in all of this.
8: There are some red lines that President Trump has, and one is that commercial shipping can't be terrorized in the Strait of Hormuz. And obviously the memorandum of understanding between the parties was always performance-based, and that President Trump, if shipping is attacked or if the Iranians want to act belligerent, then he will respond with overwhelming force.
0: The U.S. United Nations Ambassador Mike Waltz was saying much the same thing, on a different Fox program.
9: You can't throw sea mines in international waterways. You can't just indiscriminately attack civilian shipping if you don't get your way. You can't hold the world's economy hostage. The president's not going to stand for it.
0: And senior U.S. officials are saying that a comprehensive nuclear agreement's becoming highly unlikely now through at least peaceful negotiations. Coming into the weekend, the Trump administration said Iran had to explicitly declare the Strait of Hormuz open. Well, they've done just the opposite. And so the U.S. resumed military strikes and has reinstated some additional economic sanctions on Iranian oil sales. 512-836-0590 if you have a thought on this. I always appreciate when one of the weekend programs on CNN has as their guest, he's their senior military analyst, retired four-star Admiral James Stravitis. He's also a former Supreme Allied Commander of NATO. I always think he has good, rational thoughts on where we stand and what needs to be done. And first, he's trying to clarify the challenges of the United States dealing with whomever at this point. As I just mentioned in one of these reports a moment ago, the Iranians are saying there is a rogue domestic faction here that's trying to derail the talks. You know, maybe there's something to that. Stravitis on CNN is trying to clarify for us just exactly who is Iran these days.
10: The question is, who is Iran? I think we are in a modality at the moment, at least, where there are clearly two or three different claques at the top of that government. That's why we get frequently very mixed messages, and we get a lot of very harsh rhetoric alongside kinetic action, striking ships in the Gulf. On the other hand, the foreign minister shows up for talks. So which Iran is the question? I'd also point out, you know, the old saw is all politics are local. You know what? Politics are personal also. And so the current supreme leader, we just need to bear in mind, at the start of this conflict, we killed his mother, his father, his wife. I think one of his children was that sad, tiny little coffin at the ceremonies of burial. So I think he, quite understandably, has taken that very, very personally. So I think there's going to continue to be a lot of defiance. Final thought, to everything I just said, I hope not. I hope the Iranians will come to the table. You and I have talked before about the greatest book of leadership ever written, which, of course, is The Godfather by Mario Puzo. And in it, at one point, the Don says, don't make the mistake of hating your enemies. It clouds your judgment. Unfortunately, in segments of the top of the Iranian pyramid today, there's a lot of hate for the United States.
0: 512-836-0590 here on KLBJ. Mike's calling in tonight on KLBJ. Hi, Mike.
11: Hi. I just wanted to make a comment. The fact that these, quote, rogue agents of Iran keep shooting off missiles and they can't be controlled is the exact reason why you cannot have Iran having nuclear weapons. Because these same guys would be shooting nuclear weapons, no telling where. So it just can't happen. And all these people that keep acting like Iran's being beat up by the U.S., I don't know what the problem is, but these people will absolutely use a nuclear weapon when they get it.
0: And so, Mike, where do you think this is going to go at this point? Are we, one of the things that I've advocated is for, and there was a military guy on CBS today, we'll get to that in a moment, who said, yeah, the U.S. can take control of the Strait of Hormuz. Not easy, but they wargamed this many years, and it can be done. I mean, are we going to do that once and for all here? Where do you think this is going?
11: Well, I'm tired of Trump. Trump's my guy. I'm tired of him tap dancing with these people. I think he needs to take them to the dance and just pulverize them. I think you ought to go full scale on, and if that also includes taking control of the Straits, and he should do that. And if they ever get it back, you know, it might be a year, 5 years, 10 years from now. But he, I think he should take control of the Straits, and I think he should just do a tap dance on the heads of these people. Start running their infrastructure. I don't think they care when they lose military stuff. I think when you start running their infrastructure, then they're going to maybe start paying attention. I don't know. But what we're doing now is, I think what we're doing now, I think, is a losing game for us. He needs to get in there and stop the stuff that they're doing.
0: Mike, thanks for calling on KLBJ. In that clip, you heard Stravitas talking about the amount of relatives of the new supreme leader that were killed by the U.S. and by Israel. This guy, who is the son of the deceased supreme leader, said in a morning barrage of posts on X yesterday that he was going to avenge the death of his father. And the president, of course, responded to that and said he would decimate and destroy Iran if they acted on the alleged intel regarding plans to assassinate him. I mentioned some additional sanctions. The U.S. Treasury Department's escalated economic pressure. They sanctioned a guy, the alleged financier, that's accused of supporting this new supreme leader. Treasury Secretary Bessent said U.S. is going to continue to utilize all available tools to isolate the Iranian leadership from the global financial system. And then I saw this report. A senior Middle East diplomat said that European powers like France and the United Kingdom are currently evaluating proposals drafted by Oman that would allow Iran to charge non-compulsory navigational fees in the Strait. Well, that's nonsense. That's just what we don't want. Why is Oman in on conversations about that? Now, let's get on with some more comments from Stravitas. He actually talks a little bit about that when a question was posed to him on the Smirkani show about is there a potential to kind of divide the Strait into a couple of lanes and confirm and verify and, I guess, facilitate safe passage at least in one of those two lanes, the one closest to Oman. Here's what Stravitas had to say about that.
10: It could be, and I may surprise you with that thought, but if you stop and think about the Strait, it's required to have the ability for mariners of all nations to sail through it because it enjoys what's called transit passage under the International Law of the Sea Treaty. It doesn't specifically say, hey, there can't be competing routes in there. So I could see, and it would be a very difficult negotiation, but one thing to hold in mind would be if the Iranians continue

0: the Strait of Hormuz. Oman has proposed fully reopening both the shipping lanes, one closest to Iran, one closest to Oman. That in these talks that were taking place yesterday, that's according to a diplomat briefed on the negotiations. The final comment from Stravitas. Well, one other thing. I mentioned this retired general who was on CBS's Faze the Nation. He was former commander of U.S. Central Command, Frank McKenzie. He said that U.S. military forces certainly have the capability to control the Strait of Hormuz if the president decides to follow that course of action. This retired general said taking control of the strait would involve the U.S. putting ships in that narrow waterway. He said the U.S. Navy doesn't like to do that, but he said they're good at it and that it could be done. Here's the last comment from Stravitas as the host of the program, Smir Konish, said, well, what's it going to take? How would they submit? What would have to be done for them to submit? What are your thoughts on that?
1: And I think it's not boots in the sense that I think we're very unlikely to do that. So you're kind of back to more bombs, maybe focus them strategically on the economy of Iran. And I think put the blockade back in place, which goes after the economics of the situation. Overarching at this point, you're going to have to go after the Iranians economically. That could include a blockade, not a seizure, but a blockade of Karg Island.
0: And that would really amp up the effort, obviously, because that's the crown jewels for Iran in terms of their energy business, their oil business. I saw this report today. It was actually an op-ed piece by John Bolton, who is a guy that used to work in the previous Trump administration as the National Security Advisor. He's written a book recently. He's got, spanked legally for the way he handled some documents as he left the administration. And I know he's viewed by many as kind of one of these war hawks in that. I think, though, he's a pretty smart guy and has a pretty good idea of what's going on in this part of the world. And I was interested to read in his op-ed piece today. Let me just give you a few of the experts. How about this? I'll take a quick break. It's probably a good time to do that. And I'll come right back and give you some of what Bolton had to say about the current situation there in Iran, who we're dealing with, and why it's so difficult these days. Coming up here on KLBJ.
2: Mark, Melinda, and Ed.
3: David is calling from Waco on the story about the artificial intelligence now being used in conjunction with security cameras at Kai Charter Schools here in Austin. And this is a system that they say will detect guns on campus very, very rapidly. David, good afternoon. Welcome to KLBJ.
4: Yes, I'm a safety director at a kind of mid-sized school, public school here in Central Texas. I heard your comment about the AI, and we've actually been using it for a little over a month, and it worked tremendously. It's a definite game changer for us.
5: It will detect guns in schools. How does it work, the one you're using?
4: We've tested it weekly. It's just trained to look for movement, but also it sees an object that potentially looks like a gun and somebody holding it away or pulling it out of a holster or pulling it out of a bag. And then ours works exactly what you were talking about. The AI sends a feed to a human at a control center, and then they send an alert to us. We actually get a picture of what the person looks like, and it tracks them through the building. It, not only does it do gunshot detection, it also can detect a fight. It can detect if someone's fallen. It can do a lot of different things.
3: And David, that is scanning the exterior and interior of the building?
4: Yes, wherever you have cameras, and that's one of the things that's really nice about it, is that it will connect to your existing cameras. You don't have to go out and buy additional cameras if you have a pretty robust camera system. And most schools have exterior cameras and also have interior cameras.
3: And as far as you know, no one has been able to beat it so far, sneaking one pass that went undetected?
4: No. We haven't had an incident with a gun. And we've never had one on one of our campuses. This is just something that we've got a lot of things in place.

0: and we just decided this was kind of the icing on the cake because it protects your exterior. That's one of the biggest things, is that if somebody gets out of a car with a rifle or a gun and they start towards your building, then they never get in.
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2: And Kenny Rahmeyer back with you here on a Sunday night. Thanks for being with us on the weekends here on News Radio KLBJ. I want to just wrap up talking about what's going on with Iran with this piece from John Bolton, former national security advisor for the Trump administration. He's basically saying that, in Iran, the reason we're having such a difficult time there is because the U.S. and the Israeli military effort was so successful. I'm quoting here. He says, Tehran doesn't have a government in any coherent sense. In national security affairs, it has no authoritative decision maker or process that produces binding government-wide decisions. He said the strikes decimated Iran's highest government levels. Their civilian leaderships in tatters. Even the Revolutionary Guard Corps' command and control is uncertain because of they've got a longstanding policy or strategy of decentralizing authority. So he says these people are just kind of splintered all over the place. He says what exists instead of a government is, quote, heads of authority, end quote. Various kinds of clout and vulnerability. They compete for power, but none of them can consistently dominate today or in the foreseeable future. Bolton says this disarray explains why some in Iran are again reportedly plotting to kill Trump, while others are still negotiating with Trump's representatives. Bolton says the civilian officials running Iran's negotiations are among the weakest surviving actors. His claim is U.S. negotiators are talking to people who can't deliver. And then he gets a little bit into, as he wraps up, into his proposed solution. He says America should stop looking for moderates to bolster and hardliners to isolate. In Iran, we're dealing with civilians whose predecessors have patiently sweet-talked successive U.S. administrations into acquiescing to Iran's nuclear weapons project. Those who want to defy us militarily simply ignore what's negotiated. Those sweet-talking civilians don't have weapons and will have control over the nuclear program, but others do. And he says, hence the chaos in the Gulf. He said the right course would be to act swiftly, reimpose the blockade, choke off Iran's oil revenues. While that continued uncertainty there in the Gulf would keep oil prices elevated, certainly well before the November midterms here, if we delay, he says, Tehran's hand is going to be stronger. They'll have gained more time and billions of dollars in new revenue. So he concludes by saying, in international affairs, Iran has no real government, which is a good thing. He said, we caused it. We should finish it. That according to John Bolton, he says the next move is President Trump's. It does seem to me, and I'm no expert certainly, but why is there not, and maybe there is behind the scenes, but if and when are we going to see a show of support across the board from our European allies, from those allies in the Gulf, as well as the United States and Israel, taking the lead, of course? It would seem to me if Iran would understand in no uncertain terms that the essentially take Russia and China out of it at this point, but the rest of the world is against them. And where are the Europeans in sweeping the mines in the Gulf, right? Didn't they say they were going to stand by and help out? At some point, that's once things are secure. So I guess they're still sitting on the sidelines. But it seems to me more show of force on a larger scale. I mean, at one point, we know that some of these Arab allies were fighting back against Iran. And now some of them have been attacked yet again. It's going to sit there and take it, or are they going to push back at all? Are they going to help us? Are they going to get in the game once and for all? The European, we're just over NATO, right? And Trump's over there shaking hands, smiling, even though he's ripping on a lot of them. But still, they seem to have come around somewhat. Are they ever going to get behind us and get in this? It would seem like a show of force at multiple levels on a broader scale could make a difference here. And to the caller's point, just don't let up. Just keep bearing down on them. There were some reports this weekend. New satellite images show that Iran appears to be actively rebuilding its suspected nuclear facilities, even though they got extensive damage from those U.S. and Israeli airstrikes a while back. So it looks like they're violating the terms of that memorandum of understanding, which is pretty much worthless at this point. Recent July footage confirms permanent concrete resealing and steady vehicle transit at the strategic locations. And then reports this weekend, energy analysts are saying, yeah, gas prices were down around $70 per barrel there for a bit, but our reserves are depleted. We talked about that on previous shows. And we're going to be more vulnerable going forward now. U.S. Strategic Petroleum Reserve is down to the lowest levels since 1983, around 300 million barrels now after these releases that we've been doing on a fairly regular basis here. Global refining capacities reduced. A lot of those operations have been mothballed, temporarily at least. And those supply shocks are going to come back to haunt us, according to these energy analysts, unless we get on with it and stabilize the global energy situation once and for all. Okay, a lot more to get to. Coming up in the next hour, we'll talk with a cardiologist about our heart health and the latest as the Democrats twist themselves in knots against the claims of socialism in their party. We'll have it for you coming up on KLBJ.
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3: Learning what killed Lindsey Graham. I'm Roger Stern, Fox News. The medical examiner's office in D.C. says its preliminary findings indicate that U.S. Senator Lindsey Graham died from an aorta rupture stemming from a hardening of the arteries. He was 71. His death shocked the nation, and President Trump, who called Graham a friend, Fox's Alex Hogan reporting from the White House.
4: Flags here at the White House have been lowered to half staff, and President Trump posted on Truth Social saying to honor the life of Senator Lindsey Graham, he is ordering that all American flags across the country be lowered to half staff until Saturday. President Trump also says he spoke to Senator Lindsey Graham just last night. The senator's office shared the news early this morning of his death, citing a brief and sudden illness. The Wall Street Journal reporting that emergency responders were dispatched to Graham's home last night and performed CPR on an individual suffering from cardiac arrest.
3: Fox's Chad Pergram in D.C. reports on what members of Congress are saying about Senator Graham's passing.
5: Several said it was Graham's wit which made him effective, even during epic political and policy battles. Republican South Carolina Representative Russell Fry noted that it was the tenacity of Graham which saved the confirmation of Supreme Court Justice Brett Kavanaugh in the fall of 2018. Christine Blasey Ford accused Kavanaugh of sexual assault.
6: One of the most authentically funny people that you'll meet. I mean, this is the man who resurrected the career of Kavanaugh and put him on the Supreme Court.
5: Now, Fry is one name mentioned as a possible Graham successor. GOP South Carolina Representative Joe Wilson says he will stay in the House protecting the slim Republican majority.
3: America is listening to Fox News.
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